get along. Everything I do is wrong. Tell me what's the reason I'm not pleasing you. I may kiss you, but then you don't say kiss me again. Tell me what's the reason I'm not pleasing you. If you must keep me in doubt, how will I know what to do? You can change me about any way that pleases you. Though I try and I try, still I never satisfy. 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

0: 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One, two, three, four. One, two, three, four. One. Good. Very good. Amazing. Now some of you are saying to yourselves, this is much too simple for me. 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
4: 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WGLD Stereo Gold in Surprise, Arizona. And so many more. Welcome to this week's edition of the show. We're going to start off with an all-time classic R&B tune from Wilson Pickett.

0: Classic of the Ronettes and the classic of the 60s, for sure. That is Be My Baby, and honoring the passing of Nedra Tally Ross, the last surviving member of the legendary group, the Ronettes. She passed away the 26th of April at the age of 80. I'll have more on her passing and others passing this week on the Rock and Roll News podcast coming up in the next hour. Welcome to Treasure Island Oldies. That was indeed the Ronettes with Be My Baby. We also heard from Ringo Starr with Back Off Boogaloo, and we started off the show with the Wicked Wilson Pickett and Everybody Needs Somebody to Love. Now, I've got a couple of songs, and I'm sure you're going to love one of them. Voice Your Choice is hosting Chad and Jeremy this week with Willow, Weep For Me, and Yesterday's Gone.
1: Willow.

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classic by Dave Mason. Only You Know and I Know. And then another artist just passed away this week. Dave Mason passed away. Let me just see, double check, a couple of days or so ago. He passed away on the 19th of April at his home in Gardnerville, Nevada. At 79 years old. I'll have lots more to say about Dave Mason coming up next hour on the on the Rock and Roll News podcast. Our one hit wonder of the week was a group that sounded to me almost identical to Frankie Lymon and the Teenagers back in the 1950s. We're like, you know, Goody Goody and Why Do Fools Fall in Love? The group was from Queens in New York. They were called the Chanters. And in 1961, they appeared on the charts one time and one time only. Did they come back one more time? No, no, no.

of the Chanters was a young Larry Pendergrass on lead vocals. In 1961, they appeared on the charts with that song, No, No, No, and it's our one-hit wonder of the week here on Treasure Island Oldies. Our BBC for this week had a kind of an interesting history. It was recorded and released in 1968 on the White Album. Of course, we're talking about the Beatles, because this is the BBC coming up. But the thing that's interesting is that even though it was very popular at the time, it was never released as a single until 1976, when it became a hit single. The BBC for this week, the big Beatles classic is Ubla Dee Ubla Da.

0: The Beatles from the White Album and Oobla Dee Oobla Da, our BBC for this week, the big Beatles classic. Our Made in Canada song, I want to go back in history now, back to 1958 when he was hitting the charts on a regular basis, with at times appearing on the chart simultaneously with different singles. In 1958, he was red hot. Paul Anka, originally from Ottawa, Ontario, the capital of Canada. And from 1958, here's the top 15 smash made in Canada, Crazy Love.
1: Canada! Yeah!

chip, you tell a little lie. Chip, chip, you make your baby cry. Chip, chip, you cheat a little bit. Chip, chip,

That's the Carry Me Back. That's the Rascals on Treasure Island. I almost said that's the Carry Me Back, but never mind. I transposed who I should have said they were. From 1969, the Rascals and Carry Me Back. We also heard from Gene McDaniels and Chip, here on the program. Nice to have your company. Thank you very much for joining me, and I sure hope you can be here next week when we celebrate the 29th anniversary of Treasure Island Oldies. It's a milestone for me and for many other listeners, and quite a number of you have been listening almost from the very beginning of the first show back in 1997. I'm not sure I had many listening at first, but certainly within a year, by 1998, we really started to build up a great following, and I'm very, very, very fortunate to be able to still bring you Treasure Island Oldies every week. We'll celebrate 29 of those years with you next week, right here on WTND in Macomb, Illinois, and on the broadcast partner network stations. Welcome to the Treasure Island Oldies Lounge once again this week. Back to 1957 for our first half of our double. This artist came from Gainesville, Texas, and later became a televangelist. Amazing. But in 1957, he scored a hit on the charts with Pledge of Love, Ken Copeland. And we'll follow it up with a song by Julie Rogers from 1964 from London, England, with The Wedding. Two really nice tunes for you once again this week on your lounge double. Ken Copeland with Pledge of Love and Julie Rogers with The Wedding.

Julie Rogers and The Wedding on Treasure Island. Elise, along with Ken Copeland and The Pledge of Love, your lounge double this week on Treasure Island. Oldies, as we spin the Wheel of Travel now. The Wheel of Travel takes us this week to Sunflower, Mississippi, and then Chicago, Illinois, the home of the Iceman, Jerry Butler.

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and our classic country song for this week, All Alone Am I on Treasure Island Oldies. Back in 1970, I went to the official launch of this group at a cocktail party sponsored by the record label GRT. The group is called Everyday People. And Bruce Wheaton was the lead guitarist and lead vocalist, and he just had an 80th birthday, and I wished him happy birthday a few days ago. But back in 1970, this song is going to bring back lots of memories for the longtime listeners to our great friends in Liverpool, Nova Scotia at QCCR 99.3 FM. You'll remember this. It was top 10 in Nova Scotia. This is Everyday People. You make me wonder.

and Nash and David Crosby, an immigration man on Treasure Island Oldies, letting you know once again that Chad and Jeremy are in the spotlight this week on Voice Your Choice with Willow, Weep For Me, and Yesterday's Gone.

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0: wrapping up the first hour in this week's edition of Treasure Island Oldies with Phil Upchurch and You Can't Sit Down, Part 2. This is Michael Godin. Thank you very much for listening this hour. Three more great hours of music for you to enjoy coming right up right after our network break right here on WTND in Macomb, Illinois, and on the broadcast partner network stations all around the world.
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0: From Vancouver, British Columbia, Canada, and proudly Canadian, this is Treasure Island Oldies. You're listening.

the start of hour two on this week's edition of Treasure Island Oldies. Thank you for joining me. It's Michael Godin with you, and we're on WTND in Macomb, Illinois, and the broadcast partner network stations, including Rag FM, 107.7 FM in Raglan, New Zealand, Radio 88 FM in Gothenburg, Sweden, KWQQ W106.3 FM in Farmington, Iowa, Global Community Radio, GCR2 in Geneva, New York. Coming up this hour, I'll have this week's Rock and Roll News broadcast, as well as the Top 5 Countdown this week.

What's happening, baby? Did you miss me over the weekend? If you did, I'm sorry. But now that I'm here,

Detective Jones? Shucks, Dom. It's when you love someone very, very much and you just can't seem to get yourself together. Like last Friday in class when Mr. Russell was giving us the tip.

They call themselves Brighter Side of Darkness. That was Love Jones on Treasure Island Oldies. Gold record for them as well in 1973. We also heard from the Kinks with the Till the End of the Day. And we started off the hour with the Four Seasons and Opus 17. Don't You Worry About Me. It's Treasure Island Oldies. I've got a great couple of tunes in the spotlight this week on Voice Your Choice. Chad and Jeremy with Willow Weep For Me or Yesterday's Gone. Willow.

0: yesterday's gone.
1: 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And next week on the show, a quick reminder, it's the 29th anniversary of Treasure Island Oldies. 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

Great one from the Fifth Dimension. That is Working on a Groovy Thing here on Treasure Island Oldies. I'll be back with lots of music for you. We're going to take a pause for this week's Rock and Roll News podcast. And then from the top five countdown, we'll be spotlighting the year 1961. All this and more right here on Treasure Island Oldies. And now from Treasure Island Oldies, here's the Rock and Roll News for the week of April 26th. Nedra Tally Ross, the last surviving member of the legendary girl group The Ronettes, died the 26th of April at the age of 80. She was born in 1946 and rose to fame as one-third of the Ronettes alongside her cousins Ronnie Spector and Estelle Bennett. The trio, of course, were known for their signature beehive hairstyles and unmistakable vocal harmonies, became one of the defining acts of the 1960s. Nedra Tally Ross passed away. Dave Mason, the co-founder of the psychedelic British band Traffic, along songwriters, had so many hit songs as well as a songwriter, including Feeling All Right, Hole in My Shoe, and he was also a member of the Rock and Roll Hall of Fame. He passed away on the 19th of April in Gardnerville, Nevada, at 79 years old. Alan Osmond, the oldest member of the Osmond Brothers, died on the 20th of April at the age of 76 due to multiple sclerosis, which he was diagnosed with in 1987. The group had many hit singles, including Yo-Yo, One Bad Apple, Down by the Lazy River, Crazy Horses, Let Me In, Love Me for a Reason, and Proud One. In other rock and roll history news, Ringo Starr married Barbara Bach in 1981. In 77, Cher was at the opening night ceremony for New York's Studio 54 Disco. And in 1980, nearly 3 years to the day after it opened, the Studio 54 closed. No, Cher wasn't there for the closing. Hair opened on Broadway this week in 1968. The first TV special for Barbra Streisand, My Name is Barbara, aired this week in 1965. The movie Only the Strong Survive, with many R&B legends that included Jerry Butler, had its premiere this week in 2003. Herman's Hermits and the Zombies began their first U.S. tour in 1965. Elvis Presley married Priscilla Beaulieu this week in Las Vegas. It lasted 5 years in 1967. In 1957, the Kingston Trio formed, and they recorded, of course, Tom Dooley. But the real Tom Dooley, whose real name was Tom Dula, was hanged this week for the murder of his lover this week in 1868. Elton John became the first rock star to perform in Israel this week in 1979. Benny King left the Drifters and signed a solo contract with Atco Records this week in 1960. Elvis Presley appeared on the first issue of 16 magazine. Ray Charles made his last public appearance at his recording studio when it was given landmark status by the City of Los Angeles in 2004. In the studio, Larry Williams recorded Short Fat Fanny in 57. Ronnie Hawkins cut Mary Lou in 59. Elvis was in the studio in 1957 recording Jailhouse Rock. Fats Domino cut Walkin' to New Orleans in 1960. The Orlons recorded Wawatosie in 62. Ray Peterson cut Tell Laura I Love Her in 1960. The Beatles recorded Something in 1969. Eric Clapton cut Wonderful Tonight in 77. Sam Cooke recorded Having a Party and Bring It On Home to Me this week in 1962. Little Willie John cut the original version of Fever in 1956. And Chuck Berry recorded Carol in 1958. Birthdays, Claudine Clark is 85, Ann Margaret also 85, Tommy James is 79, Johnny Farina from Santo and Johnny 85, Rita Coolidge is 81, Judy Collins 87, Engelbert Humperdinck is 90, and fantastic Johnny C. is 83. Bobby Rydell, born 1942, Morris Williams in 1938, Dwayne Eddy, also born 1938, Gary Wright, 1943, Jorgen Ingman, 1925,
John Buck Wilkin from Ronnie and Daytona's, born 1946. Casey Kasem, the famous DJ, 1932. April Stevens, the brother of Nino Tempo, born this week, 1936. Carl Gardner from the Coasters, 1928. Lonnie Donegan, 1931. Ray Barretto, 1929. Bobby V, 1943. Johnny Horton, 1927. Sonny James, 1929. Ray Parker Jr. having a birthday this week. He's turning 90. Leslie Gore, born 1946. Link Ray, 1936. And Cass Elliott gave birth to her daughter, Owen Vanessa, this week in 1967. And from Treasure Island Oldies, that's the Rock and Roll News Podcast for the week of the 26th of April. Thank you very much for listening and keeping us in the top 10 podcasts every week. Much appreciated. Thank you.

0: band song in our countdown this week on Treasure Island Oldies. That is Del Shannon and Runaway. I never tire of that song. It's the first 45 I ever bought, and I still love it to this very moment. In at number two, the Marcells with Blue Moon. In at number three, Ernie K. Doe with Mother-in-Law. The number four song, Clarence Frogman Henry, I Don't Know Why I Love You, But I Do. And rounding out the top five countdown this week, the year 1961, Floyd Kramer. On the Rebound on Treasure Island Oldies, your top five countdown.
1: And now, ladies and gentlemen, Michael Godin.

Rider and the Detroit Wheels and Too Many Fish in the Sea and Three Little Fishes for you on Treasure Island Oldies, along with Chris DeBerg and Don't Pay the Ferryman. It's Treasure Island Oldies, Chad and Jeremy in the spotlight, an hour away from unveiling the winner. Will it be Willow Weep for Me or Yesterday's Gone? Willow.

great scratchy 45 from Chuck Berry. That is Carol on Treasure Island Oldies. Come to the music. It's very sunny here. It's Harper's Bazaar here on Treasure Island Oldies.

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0: Right. And now it'll be time for Chapter 5.
1: Yeah, say it again.
0: Okay, this will be the beginning of Chapter 5 of the book. And
1: it's story time.
0: Right. Let's see here if I can get it to play.
1: That would be good.
0: Yeah, it would.
1: It's 8 o'clock.
0: Right.
1: Central.
0: Waiting, loading.
1: It's loading, folks. Mm-hmm. Loading. It's loading, Doc.
2: Chapter 5. Oh, but, Leah thought excitedly. Maybe, she turned at the pressure of a hand on her shoulder and met Melody's understanding eyes. No, she said, we're still outsiders. It's like the color of your eyes. You're either brown-eyed or you're not. We're not the people. Welcome to my bakery window. Seems to me you're fattening on just the sight and smell, then. It was Dr. Curtis. Fattening, Melody wailed. Oh, no. Not after all my efforts. Well, perhaps being nourished would be a more tactful way of saying it, as well as being more nearly exact. You don't seem to be exactly wasting away, you know. Maybe, Melody said, sobering, maybe it's because knowing there can be this kind of communication between the people and trying to reach it for myself, I have made myself more receptive to communication from a source that knows no outsiders, no east or west, no bond or free. Hmm, Dr. Curtis said. There you have a point for pondering. Karen and Leah separated from the happily chattering groups as they passed the house. The two girls lingered, huddling in their jackets, until the sound of the other voices died in shadowy echoes down canyon. Leah lifted her chin to a sudden cool breeze. Karen, do you think I'll ever get straightened out? She asked. If you're not too enamored of your difficulties, Karen said, her hand on the doorknob, if you're not too firmly set on remodeling nearer to your heart's desire, we may think this is a sorry scheme of things. But we have to learn that our own judgment is neither completely valid nor the pole star for charting our voyage. Too often, we operate on the premise that what we think just has to be the norm for all things. Really, you'd find it most comforting to admit that you aren't running the universe, that you can't be responsible for everything, that there are lots of things you can and must relinquish into other hands. To let go. Leah looked down at her clenched hands. I've held them like this so much, it's a wonder my nails haven't grown through my palms. Sneaky way to keep from having to use nail polish, Karen laughed. But come, to bed. Oh, I'll be so glad when I can take you over the hill. She opened the door and went in, tugging at her jacket. I just ached to talk it over with you. Good old outsider-type talking. I acquired quite a taste for it that year I spent outside. Her voice faded down the hall. Leah looked up at the brilliant stars that punctuated the near horizon. The stars come down, she thought, down to the hills and the darkness. The darkness lifts up to the hills and the stars. And here on the porch is a me-sized, empty place trying to become. It's so hard to reconcile darkness and the stars, but what else are we but an attempt at reconciliation? Night came again. It seemed to Leah that time was like a fan. The evenings were carefully carved, tangible bones of the fan that held their identity firmly. The days folded themselves meekly away between the nights. Days containing patterns only in that they were bounded on each side by evenings. Folded days scribbled on unintelligibly. She held herself carefully away from any attempt to read the scrawling scribbles. If they meant anything, she didn't want to know it. Only so long as she could keep from reading meanings into anything or trying to relate one thing to another, only that long could she maintain the precarious peace of the folded days and active evenings. She settled down almost gladly into the desk that had become pleasantly familiar. It's rather like drugging myself on movies or books or TV, she thought. I bring my mind empty to the gatherings, let the stories flow through, and take my mind empty home again. Home? Home? She felt the fist clench in her chest and twist sharply, but she stubbornly concentrated on the lights that swung from the ceiling. Her attention sharpened on them. Those aren't electric lights, she whispered to Karen, nor Coleman lanterns. What are they? Lights, Karen smiled. They cost a dime apiece. A dime, Andita. She glowed them for us. I've been practicing like mad, and I almost glowed one the other day. She laughed ruefully. And she, an outsider. Oh, I tell you, Leah, you never know how much you use pride to keep yourself warm in this cold world until someone tears a hole in it and you shiver in the draft. Dita was a much-needed rip to a lot of us. Bless her pointed little ears. Greetings. Dr. Curtis slid into his seat next to Leah. You'll like the story tonight, he nodded at Leah. You share a great deal with Miss Carroll. I find it very interesting, the story, that is. Well, and your similarity, too. Well, anyway, I find the story interesting because my own fine Italian hand, he subsided as Miss Carroll came down the aisle. Why, she's crippled, Leah thought in amazement. Or has been, she amended, then wondered what there was about Miss Carroll that made her think of handicaps. Handicaps? Leah flushed. I share a great deal with her. She twisted the corner of her Kleenex. Of course, she admitted humbly, ducking her head. Handicapped, crippled. She caught her breath as the darkness swelled, ripping to get in or out. Or just ripping. Before the tiny beads of cold sweat had time to finish forming on her upper lip and at her hairline, she felt Karen touch her with a healing strength. Thank you, my soothing syrup, she thought wryly. Don't be silly, she heard Karen think sharply. Laugh at your band-aids after the scabs are off. Miss Carroll murmured into the sudden silence. We are met together in thy name. Leah let the world flow away from her. I have a theme song instead of just a theme, Miss Carroll said. Ready? Music strummed softly, coming from nowhere and from everywhere. Leah felt wrapped about by its soft fullness. Then a clear voice took up the melody, so softly, so untrespassingly, that it seemed to Leah that the music itself had modulated to words, voicing some cry of her own that had never found words before. By the rivers of Babylon, there we sat down and wept. When we remembered Zion, we hanged our harps upon the willows in the midst thereof, for there they that carried us away captive required of us a song, and they that wasted us required of us mirth, saying, sing us one of the songs of Zion. How shall we sing the Lord's song in a strange land? Leah closed her eyes and felt weak tears slip down from under the lids. She put her head down on her arms on the desktop to hide her face. Her heart, torn by the anguish of the music, was sore for all the captives who had ever been, of whatever captivity, but most especially for those who drove themselves into exile, who locked themselves into themselves and lost the key. The crowd had become a listening person as Miss Carroll twisted her palms together, fingers spread and tense for a moment, and then began. Captivity. I suppose many lonely souls have sat at their windows many nights looking out into the flood of moonlight, sad with a sadness that knows no comfort, a sadness underlined by a beauty that is in itself a pleasant kind of sorrow, but very few ever have seen what I saw that night. I leaned against the window frame, close enough to the in-flooding light so that it washed across my bare feet and the hem of my gown and splashed whitely against the foot of my bed, but picked up none of my features to identify me as a person separate from the night. I was enjoying hastily, briefly, the magic of the loveliness before the moon would lose itself behind the heavy grove of cottonwoods that lined the creek below the curve of the backyard garden. The first cluster of leaves had patterned itself against the edge of the moon when I saw him, the Francher kid. I felt a momentary surge of disappointment and annoyance that this perfect beauty should be marred by any person at all, let alone the Francher kid. But my annoyance passed as my interest sharpened. What in the world was he doing? Half black and half white in the edge of the moonlight. In the higgledy-piggledy haphazardness of the town, Groman's grocery sidled in at an angle to the backyard of the Somanson's house where I boarded, not farther than 20 feet away. The tiny high-up windows under the eaves of the store blinked in the full light. The Francher kid was standing, back to the moon, staring up at the windows. I leaned closer to watch. There was a weightiness about his shoulders, a prelude to movement, a beginning of something. Then there he was, up at the windows, pushing softly against the panes, opening a dark rectangle against the white side of the store. And then he was gone. I blinked and looked again. Store, windows, one opened blankly. No Francher kid, little windows, high up under the eaves. One opened blankly, no Francher kid. Then the blank opening had movement inside it, and the Francher kid emerged with both hands full of something and slid down the moonlight to the ground outside. "Now looky here," I said to myself. "Hey, look at now." The Francher kid sat down on one end of a 12x12 that lay half in our garden and half behind the store. Carefully and neatly, he arranged his booty along the timber. 3 Cokes, a box of candy bars, and a huge harmonica that had been in the store for years. He sat and studied the items, touching each one with a fingertip. Then he picked up a Coke and studied the cap on it. He opened the box of candy and closed it again. He ran a finger down the harmonica and then lifted it between the pointer fingers of his 2 hands. Holding it away from him in the moonlight, he looked at it, his head swinging slowly down its length. And as his head swung, faintly, faintly, I heard a musical scale run up, then down, careful note by careful note, singing softly but clearly in the quiet night. The moon was burning holes through the cottonwood tops by now, and the yard was slipping into shadow. I heard notes riff rapidly up and cascade back down, gleefully, happily, and I saw the glint and chromium glitter of the harmonica dancing from shadow to light, and back again, singing untouched in the air. Then the moon reached an opening in the trees and spotlighted the Francher kid almost violently. He was sitting on the plank, looking up at the harmonica, a small smile on his usually sullen face, and the harmonica sang its quiet song to him as he watched it. His face shadowed suddenly, and he looked down at the things laid out on the plank. He gathered them up abruptly and walked up the moonlight to the little window and slid through head first. Behind him, alone, unattended, the harmonica danced and played, hovering and darting like a dragonfly. Then the kid reappeared, sliding head first out of the window. He sat cross-legged in the air beside the harmonica and watched and listened. The gay dance slowed and changed. The harmonica cried softly in the moonlight, an aching, asking cry, as it spiraled up and around until it slid through the open window and lost its voice in the darkness. The window clicked shut, and the Francher kid thudded to the ground. He slouched off through the shadows, his elbows winging sharply backward as he jammed his fists in his pockets. I let go of the curtain where my clenched fingers had cut four nail-sized holes through the aged, fragile lace, and released a breath I couldn't remember holding. I stared at the empty plank and wet my lips. I took a deep breath of the mountain air that was supposed to do me so much good and turned away from the window. For the thousandth time, I muttered, I won't, and groped for the bed. For the thousandth time, I finally reached for my crutches and swung myself over to the edge of the bed. I dragged the unresponsive half of me up onto the bed, arranging myself for sleep. I leaned against the pillow and put my hands in back of my head, my elbows fanning out on either side. I stared at the light square that was the window until it wavered and rippled before my sleepy eyes. Still, my mind was only nibbling at what had happened and showed no inclination to set its teeth into any sort of explanation. I awakened with a start to find the moonlight gone, my arms asleep, and my prayers unsaid. Tucked in bed and ringed about with the familiar comfort of my prayers, I slid away from awareness into sleep, following the dance and gleam of a harmonica that cried in the moonlight. Morning sunlight slid across the boarding house breakfast table, casting alpine shadows behind the spilled cornflakes that lay beyond the sugar bowl. I squinted against the brightness and felt aggrieved that anything should be alive and active and so hopeful so early in the morning. I leaned on my elbows over my coffee cup and contemplated a mood as black as the coffee. Francher kid. I rotated my head upward on the axis of my two supporting hands. My interest caught. Last night, I half remembered. Last night, I give up. Anna Semper put a third spoonful of sugar in her coffee and stirred. Every child has a something. I mean, there's some way to reach every child. All but the Francher kid. I can't reach him at all. If he'd even be aggressive or actively mean or actively anything, maybe I could do something. But he just sits there being a vegetable. And then I get so spittin' mad when he finally does do something, just enough to keep him from flunking, that I could bust a gusset. I can't abide a child who can and won't. She frowned darkly and added two more spoonfuls of sugar to her coffee. I'd rather have an eager moron than a won't-do genius. She tasted the coffee. Can't even get a decent cup of coffee to arm me for my struggle with a little monster. I laughed. Five spoonfuls of sugar would spoil almost anything. And don't give up hope. Have you tried music? Remember, music hath charms. Anna reddened to the tip of her ears. I couldn't tell if it was anger or embarrassment. Music. Her spoon clished against her saucer sharply. She groped for words. This is ridiculous, but I have had to send that Francher kid out of the room during music appreciation. Out of the room? Why, whatever for? I thought he was a vegetable. Anna reddened still further. He is, she said stubbornly, but... She fumbled with her spoon, then burst forth. But sometimes the record player won't work when he's in the room. I put my cup down slowly. Oh, come now. This coffee is awfully strong, I'll admit, but it's not that strong. No, really. Anna twisted her spoon between her two hands. When he's in the room, that darned player goes too fast or too slow or even backwards, I swear it. And one time,
3: Anna looked around and lowered her voice. One time it played a whole record and it wasn't even plugged in. You ought to patent that. That'd be a real moneymaker. Go on and laugh. Anna gulped coffee again and grimaced. I'm beginning to believe in poltergeists. You know, the kind that are supposed to work through or because of adolescent kids. If you had had that kid to deal with in class. Yes, I fingered my cold toes. If only I did. And for a minute, I hated Anna fiercely for the sympathy on her open face and for the studied not looking at my leaning crutches. She opened her mouth, closed it, then leaned across the table. Polio? She blurted, reddening. No, I said, car wreck. Oh, she hesitated. Well, maybe someday. No, I said, no. Denying the faint possibility that was just enough to keep me nagged out of resignation. Oh, she said, how long ago? How long? For a minute, I was suspended in wonder at the distortion of time. How long? Recent enough to be a shock each time of immobility when I expected motion. Long enough ago that eternity was between me and the last time I moved unthinkingly. Almost a year, I said, my memory aching to this time last year I could. You were a teacher? Anna gave her watch a quick appraising look. Yes, I didn't automatically verify the time. The immediacy of watches had died for me. Then I smiled. That's why I can sympathize with you about the Franker kid. I've had them before. There's always one, Anna sighed, getting up. Well, it's time for my pilgrimage up the hill. I'll see you. And the swinging door to the hall repeated her departure again and again with diminishing enthusiasm. I struggled to my feet and swung myself to the window. Hey, I shouted. She turned at the gate, peering back as she rested her load of workbooks on the gatepost. Yes? If he gives you too much trouble, send him over here with a note for me. I'll take him off your hands for a while, at least. Hey, that's an idea, thanks. That's swell. Straighten your halo. And she waved an elbow at me as she disappeared beyond the box elder outside the gate. I didn't really think she would, but she did. It was only a couple of days later that I looked up from my book at the creak of the old gate. The heavy old gear that served as a weight to pull it shut thudded dully behind the Francher kid. He walked up the porch steps under my close scrutiny with none of the hesitant embarrassment that most people would feel. He mounted the three steps and wordlessly handed me an envelope. I opened it. It said, "Dust off your halo. I've reached the exclamation mark stage. Wouldn't you like to keep him permanent-like? Won't you sit down?" I gestured to the porch swing, wondering how I was going to handle this deal. He looked at the swing and sank down on the top porch step. "What's your name?" He looked at me incuriously. "Francher." His voice was husky and unused sounding. "Is that your first name?" "That's my name." "What's your other name?" I asked patiently, falling into a first-grade dialogue in spite of his age. "They put down Clement." "Clement Francher. A good-sounding name, but what do they call you?" His eyebrows slanted subtly upward, and a tiny, bitter smile lifted the corners of his mouth. With their eyes, juvenile delinquent, lazy trash, no good off-scouring potential criminal burden, I winced away from the icy malice of his voice. But mostly they called me a whole sentence like, well, what can you expect from a background like that? His knuckles were white against his faded Levi's. Then, as I watched them, the color crept back, and without visible relaxation, the tension was gone. But his eyes were the eyes of a boy too big to cry and too young for any other comfort. What is your background? I asked quietly, as though I had the right to ask. He answered as simply as though he owed me an answer. We were with the carnival. We went to all the fairs around the country. Mother, his words nearly died. Mother had a mind-reading act. She was good. She was better than anyone knew, better than she wanted to be. It hurt and scared her sometimes to walk through people's minds. Sometimes she would come back to the trailer and cry, and take a long, long shower and wash herself until her hands were all water-soaked and her hair hung in dripping strings. They curled at the end. She couldn't get all the fear and hate and tired dirt off even that way. Only if she could find a good to read or a dark church with tall candles. And where is she now? I asked, holding a small warm picture in my mind of narrow, fragile shoulders, thin and defenseless under a flimsy, moist robe, with one wet strand of hair dampening one shoulder of it. Gone. His eyes were over my head, but empty of the vision of the weather-worn siding of the house. She died 3 years ago. This is a foster home, to try to make a decent citizen of me. There was no inflection in his words. They lay as flat as paper between us in our silence. You like music, I said, curling Anna's note around my forefinger, remembering what I had seen the other night. Yes, his eyes were on the note. Miss Simper doesn't think so, though. I hate that scratchy, wrapped-up music. You sing? No, I make music. You mean you play an instrument? He frowned a little impatiently. No, I make music with instruments. Oh, I said, there's a difference? Yes. He turned his head away. I had disappointed him or failed him in some way. Wait, I said, I want to show you something. I struggled to my feet. Oh, deftly and quickly enough under the circumstances, I suppose. But it seemed an endless aching effort in front of the Francher kid's eyes. But finally I was up and swinging in through the front door. When I got back with my keychain, the kid was still staring at my empty chair, and I had to struggle back into it under his unwavering eyes. Can't you stand alone? He asked, as though he had a right to. Very little, very briefly, I answered, as though I owed him an answer. You don't walk without those braces. I can't walk without those braces. Here. I held out my keychain. There was a charm on it, a harmonica with four notes, so small that I had never managed to blow one by myself. The four together made a tiny, breathy chord like a small, hesitant wind. He took the chain between his fingers and swung the charm back and forth, his head bent so that the sunlight flickered across its tousleness. The chain stilled. For a long moment, there wasn't a sound. Then, clearly, sharply, came the musical notes, one after another. There was a slight pause, and then four notes poured their separateness together to make a clear, sweet chord. "You make music," I said, barely audible. "Yes." He gave me back my keychain and stood up. "I guess she's cooled down now. I'll go on back." "To work?" "To work," he smiled wryly. "For a while, anyway." He started down the walk. "What if I tell?" I called after him. "I told once," he called back over his shoulder. "Try it if you want to." I sat for a long time on the porch after he left. My fingers were closed over the harmonica as I watched the sun creep up my skirts and into my lap. Finally, I turned Anna's envelope over. The seal was still secure. The end was jagged where I had torn it. The paper was opaque. I blew a tiny, breathy chord on the harmonica. Then I shivered as cold crept across my shoulders. The chill was chased away by a tiny, hot wave of excitement. So his mother could walk through the minds of others. So he knew what was in a sealed letter, or had he gotten his knowledge from Anna before the letter? So he could make music with harmonicas. So the Francher kid was. My hurried thoughts caught and came to a full stop. What was this Francher kid? After school that day, Anna toiled up the four front steps and rested against the railing, half sitting and half leaning. "I'm too tired to sit down," she said. "I'm wound up like a clock, and I'm going to strike something pretty darned quick." She half laughed and grimaced a little. "Probably my laundry. I'm fresh out of clothes." She caught a long, ragged breath. "You must have built a fire under that Francher kid. He came back and piled into his math book and did the whole week's assignment that he hadn't bothered with before. Did them in less than an hour or two. Makes me mad, though." She grimaced again and pressed her hand to her chest. "Darn that chalk dust anyway. Thanks a million for your assist. I wish I were optimistic enough to believe it would last." She leaned and breathed, her eyes closing with the effort. "Awful shortage of air around here." Her hands fretted with her collar. "Anyway, the Francher kid said you'd substitute for me until my pneumonia is over." She laughed, a little soundless laugh. "He doesn't know that it's just chalk dust and that I'm never sick." She buried her face in her two hands and burst into tears. "I'm not sick, am I? It's only that darn Francher kid." She was still blaming him when Mrs. Samanson came out and led her into her bedroom, and when the doctor arrived to shake his head over her chest. So that's how it was that the first floor first grade was hastily moved upstairs, and the junior high was hastily moved downstairs, and I once more found myself facing the challenge of a class, telling myself that the Francher kid needed no special knowledge to say that I'd substitute. After all, I liked Anna. I was the only substitute available, and besides any slight, substitutes pay, addition to the exchequer was most welcome. You can live on those monthly checks, but it's pleasant to have a couple of extra coins to clink together. By mid-morning, I knew a little of what Anna was sweating over. The Francher kid's absolutely dead weight presence in the room was a drag on everything we did. Recitations paused, limped, and halted when they came to him. Activities swirled around his inactivity, creating distracting eddies. It wasn't only a negative sort of non-participation on his part, but an aggressively positive not doingness It wasn't just a hindrance, but an active opposition, without any overt action for any sort of proof of his attitude. This, along with my disappointment in not having the same comfortable rapport with him that I'd had before, and the bone weariness of having to be vertical all day instead of collapsing horizontally at intervals, and the strain of getting back into harness, cold, with a room full of teeners and sub-teeners, had me worn down to a nubbin by early afternoon. So I fell back on the perennial refuge of harried teachers and opened a discussion of what I want to be when I grow up. We had gone through the usual nurses and airplane hostesses and pilots and bridge builders and the usual unexpected ballet dancer and CPA, and he still can't add 6 and 9, until the discussion frothed like a breaking wave against the Francher kid and stilled there. He was lounging down in his seat, his weight supported by the back of his neck and the remote end of his spine. The class sighed collectively, though inaudibly, and waited for his contribution. "And you, Clement?" I prompted, shifting vainly, trying to ease the taut cry of aching muscles. "An outlaw," he said huskily, not bothering to straighten up. "I'm going to keep a list and break every law there is, and get away with it, too." "Whatever for?" I asked, trying to reassure the sick pang inside me. "An outlaw is no use at all to society." "Who wants to be of use?" he asked. "I'll use society, and I can do it." "Perhaps," I said, knowing full well it was so, "but that's not the way to happiness." "Who's happy?" "The bad are unhappy because they are bad. The good are unhappy because they're afraid to be bad." "Clement," I said gently, "I think you are." "I think he's crazy," said Riggo, his black eyes flashing. "Don't pay him no never mind, Miss Carroll. He's a screwball. He's all the time saying crazy things." I saw the heavy world globe on the top shelf of the bookcase behind Ringo shift and slide toward the edge. I saw it lift clear of the shelf, and I cried out, "Clement!" The whole class started at the loud urgency of my voice, the Francher kid included, and Ringo moved just far enough out of line that the falling globe missed him and cracked itself apart at his feet. Someone screamed, and several gasped, and a babble of voices broke out. I caught the Francher kid's eyes, and he flushed hotly and ducked his head. Then he straightened up proudly and defiantly returned my look. He wet his forefinger in his mouth and drew an invisible tally mark in the air before him. I shook my head at him slowly, regretfully. What could I do with a child like this? Well, I had to do something, so I told him to stay in after school, though the kids wondered why. He slouched against the door, defiance in every awkward angle of his body and in the hooking of his thumbs into his front pockets. I let the parting noises fade and die. The last hurried clang of lunch pail, the last flurry of feet, the last reverberant slam of the outside door. The Francher kid shifted several times, easing the tension of his shoulders as he waited. Finally, I said, "Sit down." "No." His word was flat and uncompromising. I looked at him, the gaunt young planes of his face, the unhappy mouth thinned to stubbornness, the eyes that blinded themselves with dogged defiance. I leaned across the desk, my hands clasped, and wondered what I could say. Argument would do no good. A kid of that age has an answer for everything. We all have violences, I said, tightening my hands. But we can't always let them out. Think what a mess things would be if we did. I smiled wryly into his unresponsive face. If we gave in to every violent impulse, I'd probably have slapped you with an encyclopedia before now. His eyelids flicked, startled, and he looked straight at me for the first time. Sometimes we can just hold our breath until the violence swirls away from us. Other times it's too big, and it swells inside us like a balloon until it chokes our lungs and aches our jaw hinges. His lids flickered down over his watching eyes. But it can be put to use, you know. That's when we stir up a cake by hand, or chop wood, or kick cans across the backyard, or, I faltered, or run until our knees bend both ways from tiredness. There was a small silence while I held my breath until my violent rebellion against unresponsive knees swirled away from me. There are bigger violences, I guess, I went on. From them come assault and murder, vandalism and war. But even those can be used. If you want to smash things, there are worthless things that need to be smashed, and things that ought to be destroyed, ripped apart, and ruined. But you have no way of knowing what those things are yet. You must keep your violences small until you learn how to tell the difference. I can smash. His voice was thick. Yes, I said, but smash to build. You have no right to hurt other people with your own hurt. People. The word was profanity. I drew a long breath. If he were younger, you can melt stiff, rebellious arms and legs with warm hugs, or a hand across a wind-ruffled head, or a long look that flickers into a smile. But what can you do with a creature that's neither adult nor child, but puzzlingly both? I leaned forward. Francher, I said softly, if your mother could walk through your mind now. He reddened, then paled. His mouth opened. He swallowed tightly. Then he jerked himself upright in the doorway. You leave my mother alone. His voice was shaken and muffled. You leave her alone. She's dead. I listened to his footsteps and the crashing slam of the outside door. For some sudden reason, I felt my heart follow him down the hill to town. I sighed, almost with exasperation. So this was to be a my child. We teacher types pet. Often they aren't even in our classes, but they are the children who move unasked into our hearts and make claims upon them over and above the call of duty. And this, my child, I had to reach. Somehow, I had to keep him from sliding on over the borderline to lawlessness as he so surely was doing. This, my child, who, even more than the usual, my child, was different. I put my head down on the desk and let weariness ripple up over me. After a minute, I began to straighten up my papers. I made the desktop tidy and took my purse out of the bottom drawer. I struggled to my feet and glared at my crutches. Then I grinned weakly. Come, friends, I said. Let us help one another depart. Anna was out for a week. After she returned, I was surprised at my reluctance to let go of the class. The sniff of chalk dust was in my nostrils, and I ached to be busy again. So I started helping out with the school programs and teenage dances, which led naturally to the day my committee and I stood in the town recreation hall and looked about us despairingly. How long have these decorations been up? I craned my neck to get a better view of the wilderness of sooty, cobwebby crepe paper that clotted the whole of the high ceiling and the upper reaches of the walls of the ramshackle old hall that leaned wearily against the back of the saloon. Twyla stopped chewing the end of one of her heavy braids. About 4 years, I guess. At least the newest. P. Green put it all up. P. Green? Yeah, he was a screwball. He used up every piece of crepe paper in town and used nails to put the stuff up. Big nails. He's gone now. He got so

psychosis and went down to hot springs. Well, nails or no nails, we can't have a Halloween dance with that stuff up. Going to miss the old junk. How are we going to get it down? Janicet asked. P. Green used an extension ladder he borrowed from a power crew that was stringing some wires up to the Bluebell mine, Rigo said. But we'll have to find some other way to get it down now. I felt a flick of something at my elbow. It might have been the Francher kid shifting from one foot to the other, or it might have been just a thought slipping by. I glanced sideways, but caught only the lean line of his cheek and the shaggy back of his neck. I think I can get a ladder. Rigo snapped his thumbnail loudly with his white front teeth. It won't reach clear up, but it will help. We could just take rakes and drag it down, Twyla suggested. We all laughed until I sobered us all with, it might come to that yet. Bless the buttons of whoever thought up 20-foot ceilings. Well, tomorrow's Saturday. Everybody be here about 9, and we'll get with it. Kent, the Francher kid cast anchor, snapping all our willingness up short. Oh, I shifted my crutches, and as usual, his eyes fastened on them almost hypnotically. That's too bad. How come? Rigo was belligerent. If the rest of us can, you ought to be able to. Everybody's supposed to do this together. Everybody does the dirty work, and everybody has the fun. You're nobody special. You're on this committee, aren't you? I restrained myself from a sudden impulse to clap my hand over Rigo's mouth midway in his protest. I didn't like the quietness of the Francher kid's hands, but he only looked slantwise up at Rigo and said, I got volunteered on this committee. I didn't ask to, and to fix this joint up today. I gotta work tomorrow. Work? Where? Rigo frankly disbelieved. Sorting ore at the Absalom. Rigo snapped his thumbnail again. That penny-picking stuff, they pay peanuts. Yes. And the Francher kid slouched off around the corner of the building without a glance or a goodbye. Well, he's working. Twyla thoughtfully spit out a stray hair and pointed the wet end of her braid with her fingers. The Francher kid's doing something. I wonder how come. Trying to figure that dopey dildog out, Janice had asked. Don't waste your time. I bet he's just goofing off. You kids run on, I said. We can't do anything tonight anyway. I'll rock up. See you in the morning. I waited inside the dusty echoing hall until the sound of their going died down the rocky alley that edged around the rim of the railroad cut and dissolved into the street of the town. I still couldn't reconcile myself to slowing their steps to match my uncertain feet. Maybe someday I would be able to accept my braces as others accept glasses, but not yet. Oh, not yet. I left the hall and snapped the dime store padlock shut. I struggled precariously along through the sliding shale and loose rocks until suddenly one piece of shale shattered under the pressure of one of my crutches and I stumbled off balance. I saw with shake-making clarity in the accelerated speed of the movement that the only place my groping crutch could reach was the smooth curving of a small boulder, and in that same instant, I visualized myself sprawling helplessly, hopelessly, in the clatter and clutter of the alley, a useless, non-functioning piece of humanity, a drag and a hindrance on everyone again. And then, at the last possible instant, the smooth boulder slid aside, and my crutch caught and steadied on the solid, damp hollow beneath it. I caught my breath with relief and unclenched my spasmed hands a little. Lucky. Then all at once there was the Francher kid at my elbow again, quietly waiting.

my awkwardness. Hi. I thought you'd gone. I really will be working. His voice had lost its flatness. I'm not making much, but I'm saving to buy me a musical instrument. Well, good, I said, smiling into the unusualness of his straightforward look. What kind of instrument? I don't know. Something that will sing like this. And there on the rocky trail, with the long light slanting through the trees for late afternoon, I heard soft, tentative notes that stumbled at first, and then began to sing. Oh, Danny boy, the pipes are calling. Each note of this, my favorite, was like a white flower opening inside me in ascending order like steps. Steps that I could climb freely, lightly. What kind of instrument am I saving for? The Francher kid's voice pulled me back down to earth. You'll have to settle for less. My voice shook a little. There isn't one like that. But I've heard it. He was bewildered. Maybe you have, but was anyone playing it? Why, yes, no. I used to hear it from Mom. She thought it to me. Where did your mom come from? I asked impulsively. From terror and from panic places. From hunger and from hiding, to live midway between madness and the dream. He looked at me, his mouth drooping a little. She promised me I'd understand someday, but this is someday, and she's gone. Yes, I sighed, remembering how once I had dreamed that someday I'd run again. But there are other somedays ahead for you. Yes, he said, and time hasn't stopped for you either. And he was gone. I looked after him. Doggone, I thought. There I go again, talking to him as though he made sense. I poked the end of my crutch in the damp earth three times, making interlacing circles. Then, with quickened interest, I poked the boulder that had rolled up out of the slight hollow before the crutch tip had landed there. Son of a gun, I cried aloud. Well, son of a gun. Next morning at 5 of 9, the kids were waiting for me at the door to the hall, huddled against the October chill that the milky sun hadn't yet had time to disperse. Riggo had a shaky old ladder with two broken rungs and splashes of old paint gumming it liberally. That looks awfully rickety, I said. We don't want any blood spilled on our dance floor. It's bad for the wax. Riggo grinned. It'll hold me up, he said. I used it last night to pick apples. You just have to be kinda careful. Well, be so then, I smiled, unlocking the door. Better safer then. My words faltered and died as I gasped in the open door. The others pushed in around me, round-eyed and momentarily silenced. My first wild impression was that the ceiling had fallen in. My gosh, Janice gasped. What hit this place? Just look at it, Twyla shrilled. Hey, just look at it. We looked as we scuffled forward. Every single piece of paper was gone from the ceiling and walls. Every scrap of paper was on the floor, in tiny, twisted, confetti-sized pieces, like a tattered, faded snowfall, all over the floor. There must have been an incredible amount of paper tangled in the decorations, because we waded wonderingly, almost ankle-deep, through it. Looky here. Riggo was staring at the front of the bandstand. Lined up neatly across the front stood all the nails that had been pulled out of the decorations, each balanced precisely on its head. Twyla frowned and bit her lip. It scares me, she said. It doesn't feel right. It looks like somebody was mad or crazy, like they tore up the paper wishing they was killing something. And then to put all those nails so even and careful, like they had been put down gently. That looks madder than the paper. She reached over and swept her

and let's get this mess swept out. While they were gone for the brooms, I picked up two nails and clicked them together in a metrical cadence. Oh, Danny boy, the pipes are calling. By noon, we had the place scrubbed out and fairly glistening through its shabby paint. By evening, we had the crisp new orange and black decorations up, low down and with thumbtacks, and all sighed with tired satisfaction at how good the place looked. As we locked up, Twyla suddenly said in a small voice, "What if it happens again before the dance Friday? All our work." "It won't," I promised. "It won't." In spite of my hanging back and trying the lock a couple of times, Twyla was still waiting when I turned away from the door. She was examining the end of her braid carefully as she said, "It was him, wasn't it?" "Yes, I suppose so." "How did he do it?" "You've known him longer than I have. How did he do it?" "Nobody knows the Francher kid," she said. Then softly, "He looked at me once. Really looked at me. He's funny, but not to laugh," she hastened. "When he looks at me, it..." Her hand tightened on her braid until her head tilted, and she glanced up slantingly at me. "It makes music in me, you know," she said quickly into the echo of her unorthodox words. "You're kind of like him. He makes me think things and believe things I wouldn't ever by myself. You make me say things I wouldn't ever by myself. No, that's not quite right. You let me say things I wouldn't dare say to anyone else." "Thank you," I said. "Thank you, Twyla." I had forgotten the trembling glamour of a teenage dance. I had forgotten the cautious, stilted gait of high heels on loafer-type feet. I had forgotten how the look of maturity could be put on with a tie and sport jacket, and how people-like teenagers could look when divorced for a while from Levi's and flannel shirts. Janicet could hardly contain himself for his own splendor and turned not a hair of his incredibly polished head when I smiled my "Good evening, Mr. Janicet." But in his pleased satisfaction at my formality, he forgot himself as he turned away and hoisted up his sharply creased trousers as though they were his old Levi's. Rigo was stunning in his Latin handsomeness, and he and Angie so drowned in each other's dark eyes that I could see why our Mexican youngsters usually marry so young. And Angie, well, she didn't look like any eighth grader. Her strapless gown, her dangly earrings, her laughing, flirtatious eyes. But taken out of the context and custom and tradition, she was breathtakingly lovely. Of course, it was on her unsuitable for her age dress and jewelry and makeup that the long line of mothers and aunts and grandmothers fixed disapproving eyes. But I'd be willing to bet that there were plenty who wished their own children could look as lovely. In this small community, the girls always dressed up to the hilt at the least provocation, and the Halloween dance was usually the first event of the fall that could serve as an excuse. Crinoline skirts bellied like blossoms across the floor above the glitter of high heels, but its shoes were kicked off to toe in together forlornly under a chair or dangle from some motherly forefinger while unprotected toes braved the brogans of the boys. Twyla was bright-cheeked and laughing, dance after dance, until the first intermission. She and Janicet brought me punch where I sat among the other spectators. Then Janicet skidded off across the floor, balancing his paper cup precariously as he went to take another look at Marty, who at school was only a girl. But here, all dressed up, was dawn of wonder for him. Twyla gulped her punch hastily and then licked the corners of her mouth. "He isn't here," she said huskily. "I'm sorry," I said. "I wanted him to have fun with the rest of you." "Maybe he'll come yet." "Maybe." She twisted her cup slowly, then hastily shoved it under the chair as it threatened to drip on her dress. "That's a beautiful dress," I said. "I love the way your petticoat shows red against the blue when you whirl." "Thank you." She smoothed the billowing of her skirt.

0: I feel funny with sleeves. None of the others have them. That's why he didn't come, I bet. Not having any dress-up clothes like the others, I mean. Nothing but Levi's. Oh, that's a shame. If I had known. No, Mrs. McVeigh is supposed to buy his clothes. She gets money for them. All she does is sit around and talk about how much she sacrifices to take care of the Francher kid, and she doesn't take care of him at all. It's her fault. Let's not be too critical of others. There may be circumstances we know nothing of, and besides, I nodded my head. He's here now. I could almost see the leap of her heart under the close-fitting blue as she turned to look. The Francher kid was lounging against the door, his face closed and impassive. I noted with a flame of anger at Mrs. McVeigh that he was dressed in his Levi's, faded almost white from so many washings, and a flannel shirt, the plaid of which was nearly indistinguishable except along the seams. It wasn't fair to keep him from being like the other kids even in this minor way, or maybe especially in this way, because clothes can't be hidden the way a mind or soul can. I tried to catch his eye and beckon him in, but he looked only at the bandstand where the band members were preparing to resume playing. It was tragic that the Francher kid had only this handful of inexpertly played instruments to feed his hunger on. He winced back into the darkness at their first blare, and I felt Twyla's tenseness as she turned to me. He won't come in. She half shouted against the take a melody, tear it to pieces, stick it back together bleeding type of music that was going on. I shook my head regretfully. I guess not, I mouthed, and then was drawn into a half-audible, completely incomprehensible conversation with Mrs. Frisney. It wasn't until the next dance started, and she was towed away by Grandpa Griggs, that I could turn back to Twyla. She was gone. I glanced around the room. Nowhere the swirl of blue echoing the heavy brown gold swing of her ponytail. There was no reason for me to feel apprehensive. There were any number of places she might have gone, and quite legitimately, but I suddenly felt an overwhelming need for fresh air, and swung myself past the romping dancers and out into the gasping chill of the night. I huddled closer inside my jacket, wishing it were on right instead of merely flung around my shoulders. But the air tasted clean and fresh. I didn't know what we'd been breathing in the dance hall, but it sure wasn't air. By the time I'd got the whatever it was out of my lungs and filled them with the freshness of the night, I found myself halfway down the path over the edge of the railroad cut. There hadn't been a train over the single track since 19-aught-something, and just beyond it was a thicket of willows and cottonwoods and a few scraggly pinyon trees. As I moved into the shadow of the trees, I glanced up at the night ablaze with a squillion stars that dissolved into light near the lopsided moon and perforated the darker horizon with brilliance. I was startled out of my absorption by the sound of movement and music. I took an uncertain step into the dark. A few yards away, I saw the flick of skirts and started to call out to Twyla, but instead I rounded the brush in front of me and saw what she was intent upon. The Francher kid was dancing, dancing all alone in the quiet night. No, not all alone, because a column of yellow leaves had swirled up from the ground around him and danced with him to a melody so exactly like their movement that I couldn't be sure there was music. Fascinated, I watched the drift and sway, the swirl and turn, the treetop high rise, and the hesitant drifting fall of the Francher kid and the autumn leaves. But somehow, I couldn't see the kid as a separate Levi'd flannel-shirted entity. He and the leaves so blended together that the sudden, sharp definition of a hand or a turning head was startling. The kid was just a larger leaf borne along with the smaller in the chilly winds of fall. On a final minor glissade of the music, the Francher kid slid to the ground. He stood for a moment, head bent, crumbling a crisp leaf in his fingers. Then he turned swiftly, defensive, to the rustle of movement. Twyla stepped out into the clearing. For a moment, they stood looking at each other without a word. Then Twyla's voice came so softly I could barely hear it. I would have danced with you, with me like this. He gestured at his clothes. Sure, it doesn't matter. In front of everyone, if you wanted to. I wouldn't mind. Not there, he said. It's too tight and hard. Then here, she said, holding out her hands. The music. But his hands were reaching for hers. Your music, she said. My mother's music, he corrected. And the music began. A haunting, lilting waltz-time melody. As lightly as the leaves that stirred at their feet, the two circled the clearing. I have the picture yet, but when I return to it, my heart is emptied of adjectives, because there are none for such enchantment. The music quickened and swelled, softly, richly, full. The lost music that a mother bequeathed to her child. Twyla was so completely engrossed in the magic of the moment that I'm sure she didn't even know when their feet no longer rustled in the fallen leaves. She couldn't have known when the treetops brushed their shoes, when the long turning of the tune brought them back, spiraling down into the clearing. Her scarlet petticoat caught on a branch as they passed and left a bright shred to trail the wind, but even that did not distract her. Before my heart completely broke with wonder, the music faded softly away and left the two standing on the ragged grass. After a breathless pause, Twyla's hand went softly, wonderingly, to Francher's cheek. The kid turned his face slowly and pressed his mouth to her palm. Then they turned and left each other without a word. Twyla passed so close to me that her skirts brushed mine. I let her cross the tracks back to the dance before I followed. I got there just in time to catch the whisper on apparently the second round, alone out there with a Francher kid, and the gleefully malicious shock of, "And her petticoat is torn." It was like pigsty muck clotting an Easter dress. Anna said hi and flung herself into my one armchair. As the front leg collapsed, she caught herself with the dexterity of long practice, tilted the chair, reinserted the leg, and then eased herself back into its dusty depths. "From the vagaries of the small town, good Lord deliver me," she moaned. "What now?" I asked, shifting my gears on my crochet hook as I finished another row of my rug. "You mean you haven't heard the latest scandal?" Her eyes widened in mock horror, and her voice sank conspiratorially. They were out there in the dark, alone, doing nobody knows what. Imagine. Her voice shook with outrage. With the Francher kid. Honestly. Her voice returned to normal. You'd think the Francher kid was leprosy or something. What a to-do about a little nocturnal smooching. I'd give you odds that most of the other kids are being shocked to ease their own consciences of the same kind of carryings on. But just because it's the Francher kid, they weren't alone, I said casually, holding a tight rein on my indignation. I was there. You were? Anna's eyebrows bucked her crisp bangs. Well, well, this complexion's things different. What did happen? Not, she hastened, that I credit these wild tales about, my golly, Twyla, but what did happen? They danced, I said. The Francher kid was ashamed of his clothes and wouldn't come in the hall, so they danced down in the clearing. Without music? The Francher kid hummed, I said, my eyes intent on my work. There was a brief silence. Well, Anna said, that's interesting, especially that vacant spot I feel in there. But you were there. Yes, and they just danced? Yes. I apologized mentally for making so pedestrian the magic I had seen. And Twyla caught her petticoat on a branch, and it tore before she knew it. Huh. Anna was suddenly sober. You ought to take your rug up to the So-So Club, but I... I was bewildered. They're serving nice, heaping portions of Twyla's reputation for refreshments, and Mrs. McVeigh is contributing the dessert, the unplumbed depravity of foster children. I stuffed my rug back into its bag. Is my face on? I asked. Well, I got back to the Samansons that evening considerably wider of eye than I had left it. Anna took my things from me at the door. How did it go? My gosh, I said, easing myself into a chair. If they ever got started on me, what would I have left? Bare bones, Anna said promptly, with plenty of tooth marks on them. Well, did you get them told? Yes, but they didn't want to believe me. It was too tame. And, of course, Mrs. McVeigh didn't like being pushed out on a limb about the Francher kids' clothes. Her delicate hint about the high cost of clothes didn't impress Mrs. Holmes much, not with her six boys. I guess I've got me an enemy for life. She got a good-sized look at herself through my eyes, and she didn't like it at all. But I'll bet the Francher kid won't turn up Levi'd for a dance again. Heaven send he'll never do anything worse, Anna intoned piously. That's what I fervently hoped for a while. But lightning hit Willow Creek anyway. A subtle, slow lightning. A calculated, coldly angry lightning. I held my breath as report after report came in. The Turbo's old shed exploded without a sound on the stroke of 9 o'clock Tuesday night and scattered itself like kindling wood all over the whole barnyard. Of course, the Turbos had talked for years of tearing the shaky old thing down, but I began to wonder how you went about bailing a juvenile out of the clink. Then the last sound timber on the old railroad bridge below the Thurman's house shuddered and dissolved loudly into sawdust at 11 o'clock Tuesday night. The rails, deprived of their support, trembled briefly, then curled tightly up into two absurd rosettes. The bridge being gone meant an hour's brisk walk to town for the Thurmans instead of a 15-minute stroll. It also meant safety for the toddlers too young to understand why the rotting timbers weren't a wonderful kind.
1: I'm thinking that ended, although it seemed to end kind of weird. But
2: I tend to agree with you.
1: It is getting late, so
2: this is WTND LP Macomb,
1: WQNA Springfield,
2: RFD,
1: and KWQQ Farmington.
2: We'll get back to that story next week.
1: That's right, next month.
2: Next month, that's true. Yes.
1: And then we'll have two more weeks of it after next week.
2: Right.
1: And that'll end the story, and maybe we'll start another one.
2: You never know.
1: That's right.
2: Sometimes we do that for days on end. And it's awfully fun to hear somebody read a story. Especially somebody with the, whatever you want to call it, the expression that reader has. He really enjoys reading that story. You can just tell it from
1: exactly
2: from hearing him talk. Anyway, let's get to some music. Hold on a sec.
3: What have I got here? Better get myself closer to the machine. Okay.
1: We'll have something shortly here.
2: Here comes Boney M.
1: Okay, this fits if you listen to the story.

0: I had my mic on. I don't know if anybody heard me talking, but...
1: Oops.
0: This might be another weekend thing, I'm not sure.
2: Cloudy.
0: Nope.
1: Nope.
0: This is the circle.

0: Some more great music by the group The Circle.
1: That's right.
0: I'm going to mention a couple of things. Brian Epstein was their producer. And the group sort of dissolved into nothingness after Brian Epstein passed away.
1: Right.
0: Because they didn't get anybody else to replace him, I gather. Mm-hmm. But they were so good, and they had so many great songs.
1: Absolutely.
0: And the only two you ever, ever hear is
1: Red Rubber Ball.
0: Red Rubber Ball and maybe Turn Down Day.
1: And maybe. That's
0: And most likely not, but mostly you hear Red Rubber Ball. And guess what? You're not going to hear Red Rubber Ball tonight.
1: No, because we don't need to play it.
0: We can play some other things.
1: That's right.
0: And I just wanted to bring that up.
1: Point out that Brian Epstein also
0: produced the Beatles.
1: Yes, and he was going to come over. They were going to come over, and they were going to be the opening act. I mean, they were going to be the act that Bill Mekaset's group, the Shadowcasters, were going to open.
0: We're going to open for. That's right.
1: And
0: you need to get a little closer to your mic if you can.
1: Since he died, they had to cancel that, so that didn't happen.
0: Right.
1: But it was a shame, because they would have loved to have met him.
0: Yeah, absolutely.
1: I know, I would have.
0: Oh, man, the first song that caught my attention, well, first I loved Red Rubber Ball. I think that was written, I'm trying to remember this, by somebody from the Seekers. I'm not sure of that.
1: That could be.
0: But I think it was. And it was a great song.
1: Yep.
0: And, Turn Down Day was a great song, too. But unfortunately, the only two songs you ever hear by The Circle on radio or I don't know where else, but.
1: Right.
0: Except here. You might hear some other songs.
1: Right.
0: And it's just sad that those two songs are the only ones. Well, there are other groups the same way that just you hear two or three songs by them, or maybe even only one song by them.
1: And that's all you hear.
0: And that's all you ever hear. Well, thanks to Treasure Island Oldies and Rick's Rare Rock and Roll Relic.
1: And us.
0: And us. You may hear some other things that you don't normally hear if you tune into our show and other shows like it.
1: Right.
0: All right, let's get back to the music, as Michael tends to say.
1: Mm-hmm.

0: It actually took me a few minutes to find the other Bee Gees song, that the Bee Gees version of the Circle song, or the Circles version of the Bee Gees song, whatever it is.
1: Right.
0: Here's Red Chair, Fade Away.

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0: WQNA Springfield,
1: RFD,
0: and KWQQ Farmington.
1: That's right, and we still have 2 more hours.
0: We do. I need to turn you down just a little bit there. Because you were a little louder than I was for some reason.
1: I could back off my mic just a hair.
0: That'll work. Okay, so we're back where we were. All right. Anyway, I had turned it up when I moved it back after the after I'd pulled down the your CD player.
1: Right.
0: I ended up moving the knob back, but I didn't do it exactly right.
1: Oh, well.
0: Anyway, let's get back to the circle.
1: Okay.

0: Tom, we put your level down a little bit.
1: I don't got any level, man.
0: Sorry, man.
2: Done.
0: Oh, we go again. Done.
2: Okay, and now here's the circle for your United Community Fund.
1: One, two, one, two, three.
3: One.

0: And that was Why Can't You Give Me What I Want?
1: And that was such a cool, they were all such cool songs because they had interesting harmony that was hard to actually follow and try to do yourself.
0: Right.
1: And they had very interesting instrumentation made for a very unique sound.
0: That's for sure. I'm going to play a song by Clear Light, which that particular song that I just played reminds me of.
1: Right.
0: Then I'm going to play another song by The Circle.
1: Okay. Black Roses, I love.

0: hold on. I'm supposed to be playing another Circle song, and I'll do that as soon as I can.
1: Yeah, something went wrong. That never happens here. Don't know if it got into shuffle or what, but these things happen. And it's just a little after 10. It's,
0: Fuzzleblood.
1: Yeah. 22:16. Now, we'll try it again. Good luck.
0: We will do it, I hope.
1: Yeah. Hopefully.
0: Let's see.
1: Patiently waiting. There we go.
0: Turn down day.

0: little girl is fine.
1: And that was the Judd version of that song.
2: Right.
1: It was the earliest version, long before he tried to tried to sound like whatchamacallit there. with all the extra drums and stuff.
2: Right.
1: Anyway, let's go on. We've got more to come.

0: There's something significant. I took my troubles down tonight. I sang there's something significant to several of these.
1: Well, go ahead.
0: The previous song before the last one was called At the Bop. But
1: no, Do the Bop.
0: Or Do the Bop, I mean. But they rearranged it as At the Hop because the people who created it thought that the bop was going out of style and it was more logical to turn it into At the Hop, which was a huge hit. And then this last song was originally called what you heard there, Greaseball. But they decided to change it to Leroy. I guess they thought that would be more appropriate.
1: Uh-huh.
0: That was Jack Scott, and the previous one was Danny and the Juniors.
1: All right, now we're going to hear the Clovers. Yes.

0: that is our very own Daryl, who recorded that. I think it was recorded in like 1964 or thereabouts.
1: Somewhere in that general vicinity.
0: And he was the kind of roadie engineer for the high school band, and was running around to schools and places playing music. Anyway, they recorded, he decided to get lead on that, and they let him and decided it was good enough to record it, and we still have a copy of it.
1: Amazing, isn't it?
0: Yeah.
1: Can't imagine why they did that.
0: I can. It was good.

0: Get it, boy.
1: Honey love, I need your honey love.
2: That was later made more famous probably by Narvel Feltz.
3: Which is what I played first.
2: Okay. All right.
3: All right. Now, we're going to go to, what's Blake Shelton?
2: Right.
3: This is called?
2: Called The Baby.
3: The Baby. Get ready for some tears.
2: Exactly. Very sad song, but cool.

0: Okay, I want to play a song now that I haven't played in a long time. I think I did play it the other day during the day.
1: Yeah, we played it during a day show once, but that's about it for maybe 15, 20 years or more.
0: And we found a copy, so
1: yes.
0: Let's play it.
1: This was a flip side.
0: Yes, it was.
1: And anybody remember Simon Stokes? And this is him.
0: Oh, hold on a second. I want to stop this and do this right. Hold on. Shut up. Homer. Let's try that again. Because that's way too low a level. And I need to turn it up. And I couldn't do it on that other version for some reason or other.
2: This is the garden hose nozzle.
0: No, I don't want to talk about a garden hose. Stop that.
2: Every pressure washer on the market kept letting people down. Every pressure washer.
0: Shut up.

0: flip side of Captain Howdy, which was probably his most famous song. I'm thinking 1974, 75, I don't remember for sure when.
1: 21 drums on a whole bass horn, and some

0: get set.
1: Now ready.
0: Ready.
1: Go. Everybody rattle, dazzle. Everybody rattle, dazzle.
2: Those last two songs, the Razzle Dazzle we started to play, and the one we did before, Shoo Shoo Shaboogie, were made more famous later by, Bill Haley. But right. Obviously he didn't do the originals, and in my opinion didn't do them as well.
3: Anyway,
2: I'm
3: looking for a file that I haven't been able to find yet. Let me just check a couple of things. Okay. 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
2: And KWQQ Farmington.
3: Right. I'm going to go ahead and play this while I find what I'm, or try to find what I'm looking for.
2: Right.
3: So.
2: Good luck.
1: On your mark.
0: On your mark.
1: Get set.
0: Get set.
1: Now ready.

0: Now, let's see if this plays.
1: If it does, we'll be playing the daytime show we did Wednesday for Earth Day.
0: And right.
1: Most of it was there. We don't know if, how much of this is.
0: Looks
1: we'll
0: like
1: see
0: it,
1: what happens.
0: It looks like it's all there.
1: Good.
0: So we'll be a little late on going goodnight.
1: Right. We could cut it off a little early.
0: We will.
1: There's the last two songs.
2: Top of the
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0: WTND LP Macomb and the Tom and Daryl show, which I'm sure will be here pretty soon. Yeah, that's mm-hmm. it. This is Earth Day. Boy, oh boy, oh boy, oh boy. It doesn't seem possible it's been that long. Earth Day, yes.
1: 70.
0: There was a song written by, who wrote it? I'm just trying to remember. Tom Paxton. Tom Paxton wrote a song. And I got to get closer to it here. Treadle bubbles. Let's see. We're going to play a song by Tom Paxton, which he wrote for
7: Earth Day.
0: The first Earth Day.

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0: The Limelighters from their album The Slightly Fabulous. The Slightly Fabulous Limelighters.
1: Love that.
0: This is the Seekers. I mean, the Searchers.
1: Okay, this is WTNDLP Macomb, WQNA Springfield, RFD, and KWQQ Farmington. And I found something I want to read. Who knows if it's right, but I'm going to guess there's nothing wrong with what it's saying. It basically, a little bit shocking here. Death awaits those who rise at night to urinate. And they're pointing out that it's not so much that you do that, but that you do it too quickly. Recently, a doctor posted this important message on social media. Therefore, it's very important to read it as soon as possible and pass it on. Because by doing this, many sudden deaths can be prevented. Get up to urinate or for any other purpose and stand up suddenly, which reduces the blood supply to the brain. Leaving the bed too soon does not complete the blood supply to the brain. And the heartbeat stops. And the heartbeat stops. A heart attack occurs. To avoid this, follow the 1/2 × 3 minute rule. I got something sticking and covering it up for the moment. 3 minute advice. 1. When you wake up, lie on the bed for the first 1/2 minute. 2. Sit up in bed for the next 1/2 minute. 3. Then get out of bed, sit on the cot or bed for 1/2 minute with legs hanging down. Thus, 1/2 to 3 minutes, or 1/2 × 3 minutes of exercise will reduce the risk of blood loss to the brain, which will minimize the risk of heart attack, cardiac arrest, and premature death. I thought that sounds like wise advice.
0: It doesn't sound like bad advice, actually. I'm thinking maybe, I wonder what mature death would be like if.
1: Yeah, right.
0: All right. Oh, let's be real happy today, because
1: right.
0: You know, talk about Earth Day and the end of Earth and everything. And
1: right, the uplifting,
0: positive uplifting material.
1: Material today, yeah.
0: Which is to be not to be thought about as positive uplifting songs, which we used to have.
1: Right.
0: We called them
1: PUS.
0: P-U-S, yeah. Positive uplifting songs. So let's get back to the music.
1: Right.
0: This was written by Malvina Reynolds. This is the best version.

0: I have one comment about this, about that song. That was Uriah Heep. And Whoa, what a
1: version.
0: Great version of that.
1: Absolutely. We have it by Judy Collins, but I didn't.
0: Well, what happened was I found a copy of the song with just the title. It didn't give the artist, and I assumed it was going to be Judy Collins, and whoa, that's not Judy Collins.
1: But it was great.
0: It was terrific. I am very, very impressed. By the way, I want to also point out that Michael kind of threw me a loop here because he pointed out that this is Earth Day, and I knew it yesterday. I knew that we were going to be celebrating Earth Day one of these days this week, and I forgot which day it was, and I had not prepared anything. So you heard you have heard all but one song, I think, of what I prepared for this day, maybe two songs, two more songs that I had already prepared once I heard Michael say this is Earth Day.
1: Right.
0: So it took me a while to find some stuff. And we'll have other things.
1: We'll find more.
0: We'll have other things. We'll get some stuff in here. Here we go.

0: 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And the following was pre-recorded earlier for broadcast at this time.
1: The U.S. Supreme Court turned down an appeal by conservationists this afternoon to stop the test. It was a close vote on the court, 4-3. I'm Bill Larson in New York. Standing by at the AEC's Communications Center in Anchorage, Alaska, is Merrill Muller.
2: This is Merrill Muller in Anchorage, Alaska, at the AEC Communications Center, and we have just had a direct report from Amchitka Island saying the weather is good, broken clouds with sunshine, and the test will go as scheduled. There is his 30-second warning, and let's get Henry G. Vermillion live.
3: 20 seconds. 15 seconds.

Death, like an overflowing stream, sweeps us away. Our life's a dream, an empty tale, a morning flower cut down and withered in an hour. Before that, my thoughts that often mount the skies go search the world beneath, where nature all in ruin lies and owns her sovereign, death. Few comments appropriate to the test today. Chitka Island, the Aleutians, the United States government bent upon blowing the world to pieces. It's funny, when I first heard the Garvey song, I thought it was quite humorous and nice and light and cheery. And today I literally set 4 o'clock and wondered which fragment I'd be on and which one my girlfriend would be on, which wasn't a very pleasant thought. I think it's time the government owed up to its responsibility to its people. In this case, not building defensive weapons, but saving the Earth. And next time it'll be a 10-megaton bomb, and they'll keep putting bigger bombs in the Earth until they finally do succeed in rending us asunder. Anyway, some songs for that. An ABC News excerpt that was broadcast in WPGU at 4 o'clock. And then Pat and Victoria Garvey from a tape we have that they made, which will be on their new album, by the way. The AEC has set us free, and so be it. We hope that the government doesn't put itself in this position again. We hear Mickey Newbury singing his song, "The Future Is Not What It Used to Be." Rather unique title. Then Connie Erickson, a gentleman's been calling in for 3 or 4 weeks now requesting we play the medley we played about a month ago called "Try to Remember and I Knew a Boy." Very pretty medley that she performed at the Earl of Old Town 2 or 3 years ago. It was recorded by Spencer Wright, given to WFMT, which is from whence we got the recording. After Connie Erickson, Mickey Newbury once again. And the best thing about a relationship, remember the good.

least I wanted to be. Somebody told me

hurts me to hear that she's down. But what else can I say?

0: Fred Small, Cranes Over Hiroshima. Next, Enola Gay.
1: When I was a little boy, I lived with my stepfather and my mother at Dayton, Ohio, a little village called Greenmont Village, right at the edge of Wright-Patterson Air Force Base. My stepfather was in the U.S. Army Air Corps. I remember when I was little, we'd stand in the schoolyard and play ball. The airplanes would take off from Wright-Patt, flying very low. And we'd look up and stop what we were doing, drop our bat and our ball, and start jumping up and down and waving. Well, if the pilot was looking down, he'd see those little kids down there waving at him, and he'd dip a wing. It made you feel like something to have a whole airplane dip its wing to you. In 1947, the whole family moved out to Salt Lake City, Utah. It's there that I learned about another airplane called the Enola Gay. It used to fly low over the schoolyards and parks in Salt Lake on its dummy bomb missions. It'd swoop low over the salt flats and land at a little windswept village called Wendover out on the Utah-Nevada line. Well, one day, the Enola Gay and its sister ship, the Boxcar, took off from Utah, and they flew to Tinian Island in the Marianas. And from there, one day, Enola Gay took off and bombed Hiroshima. The next day, the Boxcar bombed Nagasaki. As was the prerogative, and still is, of any commander, you can name your craft whatever you want. Commander Claude Tibbetts, flying the Enola Gay, named the airplane after his mother.
2: Look out,

0: Yeah. Wow, Utah Phillips there with the Enola Gay. We got time for maybe one more song or so.
1: I think we can get one more in. This is Burton Cummings.
2: My.
0: Okay,
1: we're gonna stop that because that wasn't involved in the
0: Right, the Earth Day thing.
1: Right.
0: Hopefully you

0: maybe. Something like that. And I think it was about the last thing that particular recorder would work on, because it started having problems. We had problems, I think, even then. But in any case, thank God we have that tape. Because that album never did come out. They got divorced, and that was the only copy of that song that I know of. Let's see here. It's going to also point out the, I think it's called the Committee of Concerned Scientists. I'm not sure if I got that right. But they do this doomsday clock thing where they move the hands near midnight, the closer we get to nuclear war. And we're pretty darn close right now. I don't remember the exact number, but within a few minutes. And in any case, I thought I'd mention that because it's definitely getting bad out there. And I hope we never have a nuclear war, but it wouldn't surprise me if we do. So anyway, we hope you enjoyed that presentation. We've got quite a few more songs that we could have played and didn't think of at the time, or didn't have time to throw them in. One song that I really liked was the Birds thing about I come and stand at every door, about a kid that died in Hiroshima. And a very nice song. Sad, but good.
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2: The Abbott and Costello program, brought to you by Camel, the cigarette that's first in the service. Camel stay fresh, cool smoking, and slow burning because they're packed to go around the world. Listen to the music of Freddie Rich and his orchestra, the songs of Connie Haynes. Tonight's guest, the famous columnist, is Hedda Hopper, and starring Bud Abbott and Lou Costello.

0: Oh, there you are, Costello.
1: Oh, boy, Abbott, boy, something terrible just happened.
2: What happened?
1: Here, read this telegram.
2: Now, let's see it. It says, your uncle's will has just been read, and you have inherited $3 million. Why, Costello, that's great. What are you crying about, though?
1: It ain't my telegram. I found it on the street.
2: Oh.
1: And I'm mad, too.
2: All right, now that's ridiculous. Now listen, as mayor of Sherman Oaks, I've called a meeting at City Hall tonight to decide that we've decided to publish a paper. Yeah, we need new ideas, though.
1: Oh, well, Abbott, I got an idea for your newspaper that'll stand people on their heads.
2: What's your idea?
1: Print your paper upside down. That was a funny joke.
2: All right, never mind that. We don't want those kind of jokes. Just talk sense, please.
1: Okay, I'll talk sense. Now, look, Abbott, when do you want me to take charge of the paper?
2: What do you know about the newspaper business?
1: I wrote a 4-page article in the Examiner this morning on fresh milk. Here, look at it.
2: 4 pages on milk?
1: 4 pages on milk.
2: I only see 2 lines.
1: The editor condensed it.
2: Condensed it?
1: I didn't have much. It was all just skimmed news.
2: Skimmed? All right, Costello. You don't know anything about news.
1: Who don't? Did you know that the Joneses who live across the street from you had a fight last night and Mr. Jones left the house for good?
2: Are you sure that he left her for good?
1: I'm positive. He even erased his ring from the bathtub.
2: Hey, oh, Costello, that's not the kind of news we want. We want stories about important people, celebrities.
1: Ah, then I'm your man, Abbott.
2: Now
1: I'm the kid you're looking
2: now
1: for.
2: Now you're talking.
1: Did you know that Ann Sheridan lives right next door to me?
2: She does?
1: Yes. And did you know that every morning she sings in the shower?
2: Costello, that's news.
1: You said it, and that's not all.
2: Not all?
1: No, this morning when she was singing in the shower...
2: Yes?
1: I sneaked out my back door.
2: Yes, yes.
1: I tiptoed over close to her house.
2: Yes, yes.
1: Brother, can she sing? Oh.
2: Costello, will you please be serious? Oh, here's Ken Niles.
3: Ah, good evening, Costello. Hello, Mayor Abbott. Say, Bud, I understand you're going to start a newspaper, and I'd like to write a daily column on household pets. I know all about animals.
1: I'll see you too. Look at that old horse you married.
2: Now, stop that. I think Ken is just the man to give advice on the care of pets.
1: Oh, yeah? He gave me a flea cure for my dog. Now I can't find the dog.
3: Look, all I told you to do was rub the dog down with alcohol.
1: I did that! The fleas got drunk.

0: and drag the dog away. Now I'll never see my little Girdle again.
1: Girdle?
0: Girdle.
1: How did you happen to name your dog Girdle?
0: Because we keep him tied up all day and then let him out at night. Oh.
2: And another thing, Bud. Your newspaper will need a woman's touch. You know, my lovely wife is a regular news hawk.
0: With that beak, she looks more like a pelican. She looks more like a pelican.
3: Oh, I heard that remark, you fat food filcher.
0: I said it for you to hear. That's how we bring you in each week.
3: Oh, so you don't like my face, eh? Do you want me, you want to make something out of it?
0: Do I want to make something out of it? If I was an Indian, I'd make a totem pole out of it.
4: Now, Costello.
0: And I would make you loan me.
4: Aye, Costello, please. Mrs. Niles may be very valuable on our newspaper.
0: Oh, she may be. This is somebody's line, and it's mine. Thank you.
4: Go ahead. Now, come
0: on. Yes, sir.
4: Be a nice boy.
0: You could put her picture in the weather column.
2: The weather column? Wait a minute, Costello. What would my wife's picture be doing in the weather column?
0: After looking at her face, 9 days of rain would be a pleasure. Including electrical storms.
4: Yeah, all right. Yes.
0: With thunder.
4: Yeah, all right.
0: Blue, all right,
4: never mind that. Forget about
0: flash
4: it.
0: Flash your lights.
4: All right.
0: Quiet. Those pleasure nights...
4: Quiet, Costello. Just a minute now.
0: It's a puss on that chair.
4: Now, wait a minute. If Mrs. Niles will accept, I'm going to make her the fashion editor of the woman's page.
2: Ah, you've made a wise choice, Mr. Rabbit. Just look at her. Doesn't she dress beautifully?
3: Oh, Kenneth. Oh, Mr. Rabbit, this is just an old thing that I wear to peel potatoes.
0: Looks like the old thing the potatoes came in.
3: Oh,
0: nothing. Maybe if you took out some of the potatoes, you wouldn't look so lumpy.
4: Hello.
0: Oh, I like that one.
4: Oh. Take it easy.
3: You should talk. You.
0: Yes, I should talk. Continue.
3: You bargain basement blubberhead.
0: What's the matter? Don't you like the suit I'm wearing?
3: You call that a suit, huh? Mm-hmm. It looks like a mistake with sleeves.
2: I'll say, just look at him. The drape in his coat doesn't even cover the droop in his pants.
3: Oh, darling, you certainly dusted him off.
2: Oh, no, sweetheart. You're the one that dusted him off.
3: Oh, my poopsie, you really dusted him off.
0: If Vivian McGee is listening, I'll trade him 2 old dust mops for a can of wax.
4: Costello, you've got to stop insulting people. You'll never make a newspaper man.
0: Abbott, I'll be the best reporter you ever saw. I've got some hot news right now.
4: Yes? What is it?
0: I just saw Shirley Temple in the drugstore eating a sundae.
4: You call that hot news?
0: Certainly. It was a hot fudge sundae.
4: Oh, don't be silly. I want headline news. News of worldwide importance.
0: Well, why didn't you say so? Hand me that telephone.
4: What are you going to do?
0: Hello, operator. Give me Adolf Hitler in Berlin.
4: Adolf Hitler?
0: Yes, he gives me all the news.
4: No.
0: Yes.
5: Hello, was ist los? Wo sprechen Sie? Kommt in das Herz.
0: Hello, Adolf. What's new?
5: Meine Freunde und Schweine und Huten, alles zusammen.
0: Is that

0: What did Hitler say?
1: What are you asking me for? Even the Germans can't understand him.
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2: 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Freddie Rich and the orchestra play a new Cole Porter tune, I Love You.

0: Sherman Oaks Gazette. Reporter Costello speaking.
1: Costello, this is the editor of the Hollywood Evening Sun. Since you started your newspaper, the circulation of the Evening Sun is going down and down and down.
0: What about it?
2: I hate to say it. The Evening Sun go down. What Evening Friends?
0: That Crosby should stick to his scalp. What happened to us?
3: Hello, Mr. Costello. Are you ready to go to press?
0: Oh, yes. Today I'll press you first.
3: Oh, don't you press me too tight.
0: All right, then. You press me.
4: Now I'll press you. Now you press me. Now I'll press you again.
5: Costello. This is a newspaper office. What are you doing?
4: Oh, I'm just trying to see if the presses are working.
5: I'm telling you for the last time, Costello, you've got to stop wasting time around the office. From now on, you're going to be our police reporter.
4: Police reporter?
5: Yes. Now, let me explain your duties. Now, let's suppose you're standing on the corner of 1st and Main Street. It's 3 o'clock in the morning.
4: Am I with a beautiful girl?
5: Certainly not.
4: Well, then what am I doing out so late?
5: All right. You're a police reporter, and you're on duty.
4: Yes.
5: Suddenly, a car whizzes around the corner. A girl leaps out and yells, "Help! Help! I'm being kidnapped!"
4: Oh, boy! Kidnappers! That's my meat!
5: Ah, you've got to go after them.
4: Oh, good! That's my meat!
5: Ah, there's going to be shooting, murder, and bloodshed.
4: Oh, boy! I'm a vegetarian.
5: Never mind that. You must tear after the kidnappers. Where's your car?
4: Standing over there by the curb.
5: Oh, new car, old top.
4: No, old car, new top.
5: Oh, quiet. Quickly, you jump into your car, and you start the motor.
4: Wait a minute, Abbott. First, I got to put on a new pair of pants.
5: New pants? For what?
4: The guy that sold me the car said I had to put on new seat covers.
5: No. You go tearing
4: after... I didn't get that one either.
5: Never mind, I don't like it either. Just keep quiet. You go tearing after the kidnappers. There they are. They're gaining on them. They're gaining on each other. You're in right in back of them. Then what do?
4: I stop.
5: Why did you stop?
4: I'm out of gas.
5: All right, you're out of gas. Quick. You pull into that filling station and tell the man you want Ethel.
4: Suppose it's her day off.
5: Will you please? Will you stop that? Just tell the man to put Ethel in your car.
4: Why should he put Ethel in my car? I don't even know the girl.
5: Look, Costello, all I want you to do is to get tanked up with Ethel.
4: Tanked up with Ethel?
5: Yes.
4: I never even touched the stuff.
5: Oh, forget it. You get your gas, and away you go again. Suddenly you see the gangster's car. You pull up alongside of them and put on your handbrake.
4: Put on what?
5: What do you put on in case of an emergency?
4: My bathrobe.
5: Oh, come on. Forget your bathrobe. You crawl out on your running board.
4: Without my bathrobe?
5: Yes, without your bathrobe. And jump over to the other car while it is going 90 miles an hour. Whoops.
4: What happened?
5: You slipped. You're hanging on by a hair.
4: Which hair?
5: What's the difference which hair?
4: Some of them are falling out.
5: All right, never mind your hair. Never mind that. You climb into the kidnapper's car. You knock them right. You knock them left.
4: Yes.
5: You take the girl in your arms.
4: Good.
5: She looks up at you tenderly.
4: Yes.
5: Her eyes are flutter.
4: Yes.
5: She says...
4: Yes.
6: Good evening, everybody. This is Hedda Hopper. Hello, boys. What's cooking?
4: A couple of hams. Hey, Abbott. Get this name out of here. Now, come on. Tell me some more about the girl that I'm saving.
5: Quiet, Costello. This lady really is Hedda Hopper, the famous columnist. Don't you know Hedda Hopper?
4: Don't I know Hedda Hopper? I know her whole family.
5: You do?
4: I went to school with her brother, Hippity.
5: Hippity?
4: Yeah. Hippity Hopper.
5: Oh.
4: And her sister works at a drive-in. Car Hopper.
5: Oh, shut up.
4: She's got an uncle that's a waiter. Table Hopper.
5: Oh.
4: I met her husband, Brass. Okay.
5: Grasshopper, all right.
4: Oh, yeah, grasshopper.
5: Pay no attention to him, Hedda. You know, Hedda, really, you look very charming tonight.
6: Oh, thank you, Bud. And you're as handsome as you are tall.
4: Hey, what about me?
6: Well, you're as handsome as you're tall, Shorty.
4: Shorty? Don't talk to me like that, Hopper, or I'll bust your vacuum cleaner.
6: Now, what would I be doing with a vacuum cleaner?
4: Where else could you get all that dirt?
5: Don't talk like that, Costello. Or Miss Hopper will never put you in her column.
4: Well, she don't have to. I'll give her my own news. Hey, Hedda, did you know that Hoosers who was out with Watts's over at, you know who's, and they said so-and-so about, whatchamacallit?
6: You know, I heard about that.
4: You did?
6: Yes, but this is the first time I ever got the details.
5: Hedda, I invited you over here tonight to offer you a job of gossip columnist on our new paper, the Sherman Oaks Gazette.
6: Oh, thank you, Mr. Mayor. I'd be so happy to help you out. I know everything that's going on in Hollywood, New York, Chicago, Philadelphia, Boston.
4: Nosy old dame, ain't she?
5: Costello gossip is Miss Hopper's business.
4: I know all about her business. She peeks through keyholes.
6: Costello, I do not peek through keyholes.
4: Then how come you're only bloodshot in one of your eyes?
5: Now, be careful what you say, Costello.
4: I am. I ain't going to give her a chance to talk about me. I don't think. Where am I? I see my place. Thank you. Okay, okay, okay. I got it. Now listen here, Rabbit. If Hedda Hopper goes out to work in a Sherman Oaks Gazette, I quiet. I quit.
5: That's better.
4: I should make a bigger print. You can't see. She's got to prove to me that she can write a gossip column.
5: Costello, Hedda has wonderful contacts. She has a host of friends.
6: That's right. I know Cary Grant from the RKO lot, Hedy Lamarr from the Metro lot, Bing Crosby from the Paramount lot.
4: Yes, but do you know Cockeyed Louie?
6: Where's he from?
4: From the parking lot.
5: Oh, Costello, shut up.
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0: Oh, Hand Me Down by Walking Cane. Oh, wait a minute, Freddie. 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
2: Hello, Sherman Oaks Gazette. Lou Costello speaking. What's that? You're in trouble again? No, I'm not going to help you anymore. You're always getting in jams, and I'm always getting you out. This is the end. I'm not getting you out of any more trouble. Goodbye.
3: Costello, who is that?
2: Dick Tracy. He's having a lot of trouble lately with Flat Top.
3: All right, quiet. Did you get any advertising today for our paper?
2: Yes, I just got a classified ad.
3: What does it say?
2: Rented. That late, let it alone.
4: Wait a minute. Didn't you get any advertisings?
2: Yeah, here it is right here.
3: What is it?
2: Man with income tax blank. Would like to meet lady with income.
3: Oh. Costello, do you realize that the first edition of the Gazette goes to press at midnight, and we haven't got a big front page story yet?
5: Where's the editor of this paper? I've got to see him. I've got a great story.
2: Take it easy, pal. What's the yarn?
5: I've just become the father of triplets.
2: Hey, would you mind repeating that?
5: Not if I can help it.
3: Costello, we're wasting time. I've got to have a story.
2: I'll tell you a story, Abbott. Once there was a traveling salesman.
3: Hey, Alan. No, not that story.
5: That's clean.
3: Yeah, never mind.
6: Well, good evening, boys.
3: Oh, it's Hedda Hopper.
6: Are you ready to go to press?
2: Yes, come on, Hedda. First, I'll press you. Come on, now you press me.
3: No. Costello, you can't do that to Miss Hopper.
6: Now, you keep out of this. I belong to the press club.
3: Oh.
2: Come on, Hedda. Let's test those presses again. Boy, you sure can be happy with your nest egg.
6: What nest egg?
2: Don't tell me that thing on your head is a hat.
3: Now, Costello.
2: What time do you feed it?
3: Just a minute. Don't make fun. Don't make fun of Miss Hopper's hat. She's famous for her hats.
6: Oh, this hat I'm wearing, I got at Saks Fifth Avenue. At $50, it's a good buy.
2: Yes. Goodbye, $50.
3: Nah.
2: What time do you expect it to go south?
3: Now, look. Look, you two. I hate to interrupt, but our newspaper goes to press in 2 hours, and we still haven't got a big front page story.
6: Oh, that reminds me. I can tell you how to get a great story. My dear friend, the Duchess of Frappingham, has just arrived in Hollywood, and she's having a big housewarming tonight. The whole Blue Book has been invited. Meet me there, and I'll introduce you to the right people.
2: But how are we going to get in?
6: Well, aren't you in Who's Who?
2: No, I'm in Who's This.
6: Well, you both join me at the Duchess of Frappingham's, and I'm sure you'll get a story. I'll see you later, boys.
3: Here we are, Costello. The Duchess of Frappingham's. Now remember, mind your manners. When they pass the food, say I'm not hungry. When they pass the drinks, say I'm not thirsty.
2: Okay, but when they pass the girls, I'm going to ad lib.
3: Now quiet. Now be careful how you act, Costello. We must get a story for our paper from the Duchess. Now, let's go on in.
2: Okay. Boy. Hey, Abbott, this is some party.
3: Yes, it's very classy. Look, here's the butler announcing the guests. Listen.
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8: Luke Costello from Dribbling-on-the-Bib, Egg on the Chin, and Gravy on the Vest.
2: Sloppy, ain't I?
3: Oh, shut up, Costello.
7: Gentlemen, may I have your cards, please? And go. The Honorable Bud Abbott, Mayor of Sherman Oaks.
2: And here's my card.
7: But, sir, this is a baseball with nothing on it.
2: That's me. Nothing on the ball.
7: I'm sorry, gentlemen. You have no invitation. I cannot admit you.
8: Wait a minute. There's Hedda Hopper over there. She knows us. Hey, Hedda! Tell this flunky who we are.
6: Heathcliff?
5: Yes, madam.
6: I don't even know these bums.
2: Bums? I come from society. I beg your pardon, Miss Hopper, but I rub shoulders with Mrs. Van Vanderbilt, and I rub shoulders with Mrs. Oster, and I rub shoulders with Mrs. Whitney.
6: You rub shoulders with them?
2: Yes, and when my back stopped itching, I walked away.
6: Heathcliff?
2: Heathcliff, what a name.
8: Heathcliff. Oh, Heathcliff. Rebecca.
2: That's from Withering Tights.
6: Heathcliff.
2: Heard you the first time.
6: Throw those two bums out.
7: It will be a pleasure, madam.
2: Oh, Abbott.
8: Abbott!
2: I think my leg's broken. When I bite it, I can't feel anything.
4: You're biting my leg.
2: I wondered why there wasn't any meat on it.
6: Oh, boys, come on over here.
9: Hey, it's Hedda Hopper. Hedda, what happened?
6: Come in through this side door. I couldn't let you in the front way without an invitation. Now come with me and I'll introduce you to the Earl of Buckingham, the Earl of Brittenham, and the Earl of Cunningham.
3: That's a lot of Earl.
2: That's a lot of ham.
9: My, Miss Hopper, this place is certainly furnished beautifully.
6: Oh, everything comes from England. 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
2: It's a wonder Moe's got any hair left. He's got more hair than you have, Abbott.
4: All right, quiet.
2: That chair over there looks better dressed than us.
9: All right, look. Heather, we've got to get a story. Where's the Duchess?
6: There she is, talking to some friends in the trophy room.
2: Hey, Abbott, look at that big stuffed moose head by the fireplace.
6: Shh, that's the Duchess.
2: Her antlers fooled me.
6: Oh, now come along and I'll introduce you. Oh, Duchess, may I present Abbott and Costello of the Sherman Oaks Gazette?
10: Ooh, how do you do?
2: Look out, Abbott! She's seasick! She must have had a rough trip coming over here from pinball on the tilt. Hello, Duchy. Listen, I got to get a story. I'm going to press.
10: Going to press? Oh, I love that one. You press me, and I'll press you, and you press me.
2: Here we go again, Abbott.
3: Cut it out, Costello. Get the story.
10: Oh, I think journalism is too divine.
2: It's too divine.
10: It's too divine. Yes, it's too.
8: Train leaving on track 5.
6: And now let the Duchess tell you. And now let the Duchess tell you her story.
10: Yes. Mr. Costello, this party celebrates the anniversary of my debut. I came out in 1912.
2: On parole?
3: Costello!
10: And in honor of this occasion, I'm wearing the same gown. This is my coming out dress.
2: Oh, it is. If I had a shoehorn, I'd shove you back in again.
10: Oh, what an insult. Heathcliff, throw these bounders out.
7: That will be a pleasure, madam. Come on now, out with you.
2: Hey, get out. Cut it out. He can't do that to me. I'm going to tell that guy a thing or two.
7: Are you back again?
2: Yes, I'm back again.
7: Now, look, I've thrown you out of here twice. The first time I blackened your eyes and broke three of your ribs.
2: That's right.
7: And the second time I knocked out your front teeth and fractured your skull and collarbone.
2: That's right.
7: Then what are you doing back here again?
2: I just want to show you there's no hard feelings.
3: Oh, come on, Costello. We've got to go to press.
2: Not with you. You don't even appeal to me.
3: Oh, get out of here.
2: Okay.
0: Abbott and Costello will be back in just a moment.
11: The Yanks of the Week. Tonight we salute Navy Lieutenant Nathan G. Gordon of Marlton, Arkansas, pilot of the Catalina patrol plane Black Cat. After an American raid on Kavieng, crews of 8 United States planes shot down by anti-aircraft were floating in the enemy harbor. Lieutenant Gordon landed his Catalina right under enemy guns, picked up aviators, and repeated this 3 more times, all under heavy fire, until he had rescued 15 flyers. In honor of you and your crew, Lieutenant Nathan G. Gordon, the makers of Camels are sending to our Navy men in the Pacific 300,000 Camel cigarettes.
0: Each of the 4 Camel shows honors a Yank of the Week, sends 300,000 Camel cigarettes overseas, a total of more than 1 million Camels sent free each week. 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Listen tomorrow to Gary Moore and Jimmy Durante. Saturday to Bob Hawke in Thanks to the Yanks. Monday to Blondie. And next Thursday to Abbott and Costello, who will have Blondie and Dagwood Bumstead as their guests. And now here's Bud Abbott with the final word.
12: Thanks, Ken. Well, Costello, don't forget our guests next week will be Blondie and Dagwood Bumstead.
2: Oh, I know that Dagwood very well. He gets in a lot of trouble, don't he, Abbott?
12: What do you mean?
2: I went to grammar school with him. Once he came home with hives, and the teacher threw him out.
12: No, they can't throw you out of school for having hives.
2: These hives had bees in them.
12: Oh, quiet. Good night, folks.
2: Good night.
12: Good night.
13: 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Ladies and gentlemen, the makers of Dream Shampoo are pleased to present the 11th in a series of new programs written by Phil Rapp, produced by Carlton Alsop, and starring Don Ameche...
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0: Not 50%, not 75, but 100%. 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And now here is your host for the evening, Don Ameche.
1: I'd like to make mention of the fact that we've received a great many letters from listeners, most of which were very encouraging. However, there is one letter that calls for an answer from Danny Thomas.
2: Call and I shall answer, Don.
1: Hello, Danny.
2: Thank you. Thank you, thank you. What's the gist of the note, Don?
1: Well, it's just this. The writer, a lady of middle age, I should guess, suggests that you sing a serious song now and then.
2: Well, her suggestions may be well meant, Don, but serious songs are for serious singers.
1: No question about it.
2: A man has to be trained in the art of delivering a ballad.
1: No question about it.
2: And I'm a comedian. I said I'm a comedian. Seems to be a question about it.
1: No, no, not in my mind, Danny. But this lady has an idea that you shouldn't be facetious all the time. She thinks jokes are cheap.
2: She does, huh? Wait till she has to buy a few.
1: At any rate, the letter is very complimentary, and she goes so far as to compare you with Al Jolson, possibly the greatest entertainer of all time.
2: Yeah, no question about that.
1: She wants to know why you don't sing the kind of songs he did.
2: Well, you just don't write tunes like that today. Besides, Jolson had a wonderful gimmick.
1: Gimmick?
2: Weenie. Squeeze. That's a songwriter's jargon for trick.
1: Oh.
2: Look, he sang about his mother, his kid Sonny Boy, and his home in Alabama all in one season. That's pretty powerful stuff, kid.
1: That's quite a gimmick.
2: I mean, what have we got to sing about? You know we can't sing about mother. We'd be called corny. After all, you got to remember, this is the atomic age. Oh, we're a sharp, brilliant people. I mean, we're so much more brilliant than our forebears, we now know how to destroy ourselves 50 times as quickly.
1: Yeah, you have a point, Danny.
2: So what can we sing about and be up to date? Schizophrenia? Or maybe kleptomania. Can you imagine singing a song called A Pretty Kleptomaniac Is Like a Schizophrenic, But the Malady Lingers On?
1: I never heard of that one.
2: Or maybe you'd like me to sing about that new medical discovery, sulfahyathiaparapenicillamide. What a medicine that is, brother.
1: Great, huh?
2: Great. They haven't found a disease for it yet. But there is one subject that is abreast of the times and still has a great depth. Archaeology. Or is it archaeology?
1: Well, I wouldn't know. Are you qualified to sing about the study of lost races?
2: I haven't had a winner all season. But Don, would it shock you if I told you I took a special course in archaeology at Cairo Prep?
1: No.
2: Yes, sir. I'm a graduate archaeologist. Or is it Archie?
1: Why don't you call Duffy's Tavern?
2: I'll do that. Now, as soon as I received my diploma, the entire graduating class was sent to the Egyptian desert to search for relics. Mm. The second day out, I unearthed a priceless old vase. Or is it vase?
1: Either is correct.
2: Or is it either? Well, the third day while I was snooping, that's right, snooping, around the pyramids, I found an unopened crypt.
1: A crypt?
2: Crypt. It was full of ossified sand crabs.
1: And what did you do?
2: I crept into the crypt, cribbed a crab, and crept out of the crypt again.
1: glad you made it.
2: Me too. I pushed on another 10 miles and bagged the biggest trophy of the whole expedition. I discovered the remains of the great Prince Tut-Tut.
3: No.
2: Yes.
3: Where?
2: He weighed 300 pounds in his sandals and toga.
1: Oh, say, that's a big mummy.
2: Oh, you might say he was the daddy of all mummies. There he was, shrouded in his wrappings and covered from head to foot with precious gems, lying inside this weird Egyptian tomb.
1: Sphinx?
2: A little. But what can you expect? I mean, what can you expect from a man who's been dead for 3,000 years? Well, I brought Tut-Tut back to this country and I never let that mummy out of my sight.
1: Loved him, huh?
2: Oh, yeah. We finally found happiness and success doing a comedy program on an obscure radio station.
1: Well, now, wait a minute, Danny. Don't tell me you were on the air together.
2: Oh, certainly. We were known as Fibber McGowell and Mommy. We had a great program. There was a stooge named Red Skeleton.
1: Skeleton.
2: And the announcer was H.V. Corpsenborn. It was a ghost-to-ghost hookup.
1: Sounds pretty gruesome.
2: Well, we were broadcasting from Death Valley. As a matter of fact, I'm glad that's all over with now. Tut-Tut was very happy until another station went into competition with us and put on a program called Zombie for a Day.
1: Know the show well.
2: Oh, you know it?
1: Oh, yes.
2: You've heard it?
1: Mm-hmm.
2: That's great. I haven't. We lost all of our listeners, and Tut-Tut couldn't stand the disgrace of the failure, so he ran away.
1: Oh? Oh, you poor kid, you lost your mummy?
2: Yeah. I traveled the whole world over in search of Tut-Tut. Egypt, Syria, India. I even went to North Africa on a wild goose chase. All I found was a wild goose. No Tut-Tut. Tired, hungry, and worn, searching, ever seeking, I plodded across Africa, struggling through the elephant's graveyard.
1: Oh, now, Danny, there isn't really such a thing, is there?
2: Oh, yes, there is, Don. It's legend. An elephant will travel for thousands of miles, over rugged terrain, through swamps, and die. And he always dies there. It's the trip that kills him. Believe me, I know.
1: Well, tell me, did you ever find Tut-Tut?
2: Yes, Don, I finally came across his hiding place, but I just didn't have the heart to dig him up again.
1: Well, why not?
2: Well, I knew he had finally found true happiness because I saw a large tomb and a middle-sized tomb and a little tomblet. And not wishing to cause a tumult over the tomb, I decided to go away, leaving Tut-Tut in his happy married life. And so, Don, I want to sing a song that's near and dear to my heart. And this shall be my answer to the lady who can't forget Al Jolson. A caterpillar is a thriller to a caterpillar. The flowers and the bees are very chummy. A cricket has a thicket where he serenades a cricket. But a man's best friend is his mummy. A beaver can increase the fever of another beaver. A puppet dreams about a wooden dummy. A gopher always has a gopher that he seems to gopher. But a man's best friend is his mummy. 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
1: Ladies and gentlemen, during a recent overseas tour, my wife, Rosemary, sent me a little idea for a song that we thought was very nice. And just recently, with the help of Jerry Seelan, we finished it. And tonight, for the first time anywhere, Francis Langford is going to sing it with a special arrangement by Carmen Dragon. The song is Just Before I Sleep.

0: Don Ameche and Francis Langford as John and Blanche Bickerson with Danny Thomas as Brother Amos in The Honeymoon Is Over. The Bickersons have retired. Mrs. Bickerson lies rigid but awake in the darkness as poor husband John, victim of an obscure type of insomnia that prevents other people from sleeping, exhibits the telltale symptoms of his dread affliction. Listen.
1: It may be funny to him, but it's not to me. John, John, cut it out.
2: Cut it out, Blanche.
1: I'll lose my mind if you don't stop that giggling. What's the matter with you?
2: What's the matter, Blanche?
1: You sound like a tickled schoolgirl. What are you dreaming of?
2: Tickling schoolgirls.
1: John.
2: What? What? What'd you say, Blanche?
1: I simply won't stand it another night. Living in this house is becoming unbearable.
2: Let's move.
1: John, I swear I'm at my wit's end. How long do you think a person can go without sleep?
2: I've been doing it for 5 years.
1: John Bickerson, we've been married for 5 years.
2: Amazing coincidence. Good night.
1: Don't you good night me, you big sleeping pill. Why don't you have some consideration for me?
2: Well, what do you want me to do, Blanche?
1: When you were sick last year, did I say that? Didn't I sit up all hours of the night nursing you? Didn't I?
2: Yes, you did.
1: And what was my reward?
2: I got sicker.
1: Sure, you can afford to be sarcastic now. You feel fine.
2: I want to sleep. It's 2 o'clock, Blanche.
1: You don't remember how I catered to you every minute. When the doctor said not to let you have anything cold, didn't I give you all the ice water you wanted?
2: You sure did. Almost killed me.
1: That's gratitude. Well, I didn't expect anything else from you. You don't love me, do you, John?
2: Oh, of course I do. Just because I don't say it every 5 minutes doesn't mean that I don't love you.
1: Tell the truth, John. If anything happened to me, would you marry again?
2: Never. Never again.
1: Well, you don't have to sound so vehement.
2: Well, if I said it any softer, you'd say I didn't sound convincing. I don't know, Blanche. I just wish you'd let me sleep.
1: I keep thinking how nice it was before we were married.
2: Mm-hmm.
1: You were so different then. You used to plead with me for a little kiss. Now you don't even think of it. Why?
2: A mouse in a trap loses his taste for cheese.
1: Very funny. Oh, you're so funny, John Bickerson.
2: Well, I'm tired, and I have to get up early tomorrow.
1: You just won't understand, will you? There are none so blind as those who will not see.
2: Yeah?
1: The one time I expected you to break down and offer me comfort, and you fail me.
2: What?
1: It's all right. I'll struggle through it alone. It won't be long, and when the time arrives, I don't even want to see you near me.
2: What are you talking about?
1: I'll go to the hospital by myself. You can sleep right through it.
2: Blanche. Blanche, are you...
1: Hasn't Dr. Marvin told you, John?
2: Nobody told me. What is it?
1: I'm going to have my tonsils out.
2: Your tonsils? What do you need to have your tonsils out for? You never have sore throats. Your tonsils never bothered you before. You never even knew you had tonsils.
1: Dr. Marvin said it would help my disposition.
2: Have them out, by all means.
1: I don't think I will, after all.
2: Oh.
1: I was going to do it because I thought I'd get a good night's sleep.
2: Okay, do it.
1: Why should I suffer through an operation? You're the one who keeps me awake. Why don't you do it?
2: Do what?
1: Have your tonsils out.
2: Okay, I'll have them out next week.
1: You say it, but you won't do it. Have them out now.
2: What?
1: Go on, get up and call Dr. Marvin. Let him pull your tonsils out.
2: Blanche, are you insane? It's 2:30 in the morning.
1: The hospital stays open all night. Go on, let him pull your tonsils out.
2: I haven't got any tonsils. I had them out when I was 9.
1: Well, you need some new ones by now. Let him put some in.
2: Oh, this is awful. You're deliberately trying to keep me awake. You know I have to get up early and go to work.
1: Oh, don't make your job sound so important. You take a day off, nothing will happen.
2: No, nothing will happen except I lose a day's pay. I need all the money I can get. I've got to make a payment on the car tomorrow.
1: Where will you get that?
2: I've got it. There's $84 locked in the desk drawer.
1: 60.
2: 84, I looked yesterday.
1: You didn't look today. There's only 60.
2: What happened to the other $24?
1: Don't look at me, John.
2: Blanche, there are only 2 people who have a key to that drawer. You and I, and there's $24 missing.
1: Well, we'll each put back $12 and say no more about it.
2: How do you like that? Blanche, what did you do with that $24?
1: I spent it. I bought some perfume.
2: Perfume? $24 worth? How could you carry that much?
1: Don't be silly. It was only a half-ounce bottle, and I got it wholesale. It's the newest thing. Very daring. It's called Perhaps.
2: Perhaps. For $24, they should give you positively. Well, I can't understand. Can't understand why you throw my money away on junk like that.
1: It isn't junk, and you like it.
2: How do you know?
1: Because it's the same kind Gloria Gooseby uses.
2: I hate Gloria Gooseby.
1: Well, you're always sniffing around her.
2: Don't you start with that woman.
1: You're the one who started it.
2: I'd like to spend one night in this bedroom without Gloria Gooseby. Just one night.
1: She just douses herself with that perfume. That's how she catches all the men, the hussy.
2: She's not a hussy, and she doesn't need perfume to catch me. I mean, I can't stand the sight of Gloria Gooseby.
1: But you like the way she smells.
2: I hate the way she smells. I don't see how Leo can live with them. I wish they both dropped dead. Now, either let me go to sleep or I won't go to work in the morning.
1: Don't go to work. See if I care. You'd have lost the day's pay anyway if I hadn't torn up that summons.
2: What summons?
1: For you to serve on a jury.
2: Why, you can't tear those things up. If I get a jury notice, I have to report.
1: Why?
2: Why

0: because that's the law. You can't tear up any court order.
1: I tore up the traffic citation.
0: What traffic citation?
1: The traffic citation they gave me to go to court in front of the jury that you were supposed to serve on, but I tore up the notice.
0: Oh, Blanche, you'll have us both in jail.
1: Well, that's where my brother Amos is.
0: Amos? What has he got to do with this?
1: Well, I was taking a driving lesson.
0: Oh, Blanche, no! Not my new car! It's never been out of the garage!
1: Well, it's out now. I took a driving lesson and paid the instructor $5 an hour, and...
0: Who was the instructor? It was Amos, wasn't it? It was. I know it was Amos.
1: I never even took the wheel. Amos was driving, and we suddenly saw this other car careening toward us at 100 miles an hour.
0: Yes.
1: Amos didn't have much time, but by an amazing piece of quick thinking, he managed to meet him head on. Oh. Nobody got hurt, not even the policeman.
0: What policeman?
1: In the other car.
0: Now look, Blanche.
1: Amos started to bawl them out about driving in the wrong lane, and they had some silly excuse about a police car having the right of way.
0: Blanche.
1: And Amos got mad and hit one of the cops with a wrench.
0: Blanche, where is my car?
1: It's on Hill Street between 5th and 8th.
0: 5th and 8th? That's three blocks apart.
1: That's where the car is. About three blocks apart. Or it was. They took some of it away to the police pound.
0: Some of it? But I don't care. I'm insured. I'm just happy they got that Amos in jail.
1: They can't do anything to him.
0: Oh, they can't, huh? That's reckless driving and resisting an officer. They can wrap him up good.
1: They can't do a thing about his driving, and you know it, John.
0: Why not?
1: Because he doesn't have a license.
0: Oh, that's different. They'll only add another 5 years. I hope they give him life.
1: John, why do you despise my poor brother so?
0: Because I hate him. And don't you dare ask me to help him, Blanche.
1: Well, the least you can do is help me. I have to go to court, too.
0: Well, it serves you right.
1: Go on, testify against me. Get me locked up in jail.
0: Oh, nobody's going to lock you up in jail.
1: Let them put me on bread and water. You won't feel so good when I walk that last mile when they slip my pants leg.
0: Blanche!
1: Why don't you get me a reprieve, John?
0: Oh, stop it! They're not going to do anything to you. Now go to sleep.
1: Go to sleep, he tells me. My poor brother's in jail. My own husband's going to testify against me. Go to sleep. How can I sleep? I'll never... How can he be so heartless?
2: Hello. Where's the phone, Blanche?
1: I've got it. Hello?
3: Blanche, this is Amos. I'm still in jail.
1: Wait, Amos. I'll get John. Talk to him, John.
4: Sure. Hello.
3: Jocko?
4: Drop dead.
3: Oh, listen, you got to come down and spring me. This is the first call they let me make.
4: Drop dead.
3: Don't be sore, Jocko. I'm in an awful jam. I'm in a tank here with 50 other bums.
4: Drop dead.
3: But I got money enough to pay for all the damage. I think I even got enough for the bail bond. Get me out, will you, Jocko?
4: Drop dead.
3: I swear I'll pay you. I got plenty of dough. I started the crab game here and won over $400.
4: Dropped $400?
0: Amos, are you loaded?
3: No, but the dice were. Hey, come down and spring me, will you, Jocko?
0: Well, I'm going to think about it, Amos. Right now, I'll leave you with two words.
3: Yeah, well, what's that?
0: Drop dead!
4: Now I can sleep.
1: Please, John, dear, get my brother out of jail.
4: Well, I'll think about it.
1: I'll do anything for you, John. Please bail him out.
4: Pour me a shot of bourbon, Blanche.
1: Are you sure you wouldn't like a double shot, dear?
4: Just a single. Thanks. Ah, wonderful stuff.
1: I promise I'll never wake you up again, darling.
4: And will you forget all about Gloria Gooseby?
1: Forever. Just get Amos out of that nasty jail.
4: Well, we can't do anything about it until morning anyway. In the meantime, I think I'll get a good night's sleep.
1: Certainly, dear. Are you comfortable?
4: Perfect. Just perfect.
1: Snore to me, John.
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Lights Out brings you stories of the supernatural and the supernormal, dramatizing the fantasies and the mysteries of the unknown. We tell you this frankly, so if you wish to avoid the excitement,

0: This is Arch Oberlin. Some people seem to have the idea that cruelty between human beings is an invention brought on with the machine age. Tonight's play, however, goes back to another day and another machineless time, when man's inhumanity to man was quite the same. But first, Frank Martin for Iron IV.
1: You keep watching the clock because you're so run down and jittery, so often overtired that it seems the day will never end. If that's how you feel, and if vitamin B1 and iron shortage is what's to blame, for your own sake, try ironized yeast tablets. These pleasant little tablets give you vitamin B1 plus iron. They've been of splendid benefit to men and women who were deficient in these vital substances. Help them regain glorious strength, energy, and needed pounds, often in just a few short weeks. That's right. The name is ironized yeast tablets. And now, lights out, everybody. The time, Russia, in the time of the Tsars. The place, the dread, cold, bleak island of Sakhalin off the coast of Siberia, where the imperial ruler sent political prisoners to a living death.
2: Come in, Sergeant. Stop that noise. Come in.
3: Your Highness?
2: Yes. Why do you stand there? What is it? Speak up, you empty head.
3: Your Highness, the prisoners are ready. They are in the courtyard.
2: Oh, yes, the prisoners. I've been looking forward to this. Quickly, a gun.
3: They are here at the window, Your Excellency.
2: Ah, yes, so they are. Ah, loaded and ready, Yakov. You're becoming quite efficient.
3: Thank you, Your Excellency.
2: Three little pigeons, their faces to the wall, awaiting the will of God. Only in this instance, my benediction is a lead bullet. Well, open the window and we...
4: Vinnikov, what are you doing?
2: Marina, as usual, my dear, you are just in time. This sport is just about to begin.
4: What? What is it?
2: Come to the window.
4: Yes.
2: You see them there, faces to the wall.
4: Well?
2: The human head is a much more interesting target than a bit of paper tacked against the wall, eh, little Marina?
4: Oh, but what have they done?
2: Does that matter? Poor men. They're constantly getting into trouble.
4: It must be wonderful.
2: What?
4: To know that you hold the lives of 2,000 men in your hand. To know that whenever you will it, you can crush the hand into a
2: shape. Yakov, the window.
3: Yes, Your Excellency.
2: You hear, Marina? Mercy.
4: Yes.
2: I'll give them mercy. See, a perfect shot.
4: Oh, you do not try to kill them at once, Renico.
2: Oh, I'm through in this spot. A shot here, a shot there. It's most amusing.
4: Let me try with the short, fat one.
2: You? All right, why not?
4: I never knew there could be such sport on this accursed
2: place. A man of cleverness can always find sport, even in a frozen cell. Well, shoot. Achlino, Achlino. Look at him flop around like a wounded...

0: duck.
1: A very fat duck.
0: What a pair we make, Marina. Quickly, give me the gun. That is yet another. I'll get another gun. We will shoot together. Such sport. I told you you would have an enjoyable time on Sahagin, my little Marina. I told
1: you
0: that...
1: Your Excellency, the joust, Your Excellency.
0: Well, what is it? Can't you say, Embassy? What do you want?
1: If Your Excellency, please, a message, an official one from St. Petersburg.
0: Well, give it to me, you fool. Give it to me.
1: Yes, Your Excellency. What is it? What?
0: Jacob, shut the window.
1: Yes, Excellency.
0: I'm a saint. I'm a spy. Torturous me, the meddling fools, the bureaucratic fools. I could kill them. I could kill them all. Why must they meddle? Why won't they leave me alone? Inspectors.
1: Inspectors. Control yourself. What is it?
0: Inspectors.
1: What have they ordered you to do? You must tell me quickly. What is the news?
0: Worse news. The government is sending another one of their infernal inspectors.
1: Oh.
0: For 2 years, they've let me alone. For 2 years. And now another one of those fool inspectors. He must not get here.
1: But, Tennikoff, what is the difference? While he is here, all can be peaceful and quiet. A kindergarten full of the satisfied little children.
0: It is not what I do to the prisoners that concerns them. It is my account.
1: Your account?
0: Marina, listen to me. I told you that in 2 more years I could retire, you with me, to life befitting a gentleman.
1: Yes?
0: Where do you think the money comes from? I will tell you. From the coal mines near Onor. From the salt mines on the northern end of this island. From the gold in its streams.
1: Oh.
0: I quickly discovered when they sent me here that a clever man could make a good thing out of the enforced labor of these miserable prisoners. And I have made a good thing. 2 more years. But now this infernal inspector. He will make his report. Investigation. I'll be ruined. Marina Petrovna, that man must not get here. He must not get here.
1: Who will find a way?
0: Who will I? Jakov, come here. You thick-headed fool, must I yell my lungs out? Come closer. Come closer.
1: Your Excellency?
0: You were drunk again last night.
1: Drunk? No, Your Excellency.
0: Close your mouth. I've had enough of your drunkenness. Perhaps if it... No, 100 lashes with a whip will teach you a lesson. The brave sergeant's face grows green with fright.
1: He is dead, Your Excellency.
0: You know that only too well, eh, Yakov? They have died under your whip with fewer than...
1: Your mercy, Excellency. I will do anything you want.
0: You
1: anything.
0: Are a good swimmer.
1: Mercy, Excellency.
0: Stop your sniveling and mercy, listen to me closely. There is a certain man destined to arrive in Nikolayeva within 2 weeks. He'll be in charge of the boat, which is to bring him across the 30 miles to very treacherous water, which very fortunately separates us from the mainland. If during this most dangerous trip there should be a little accident, well, Marina?
1: You are very clever, Renikoff.
2: Well, Sergeant, very thoughtful of Commandant Trenikov, I must say, sending an entire squad of soldiers to give me safe conduct. But I doubt if all the Tsar's armies could calm the waters between us and Sakhalin. Now, could they?
1: The passage is always very rough, Your Excellency.
2: Tell me, how many miles across?
1: 30, Your Excellency. Commandant Trenikov has made your safe arrival my personal responsibility.
2: Well, the wind is getting stronger, if anything. That's a mighty small launch. For so much angry water, Sergeant.
1: I have made the crossing hundreds of times, Your Excellency. There is no danger.
2: How much further, Sergeant?
1: Only 5 miles.
2: 5 miles, too many as far as I'm concerned. It certainly would be in a situation if the engine stopped.
1: If you will excuse me, Your Excellency, I will make sure everything is in order.
2: Of course. Under the sound of it, that engine needs attention. Go ahead.
1: Спасибо.

0: don't see the engine.
1: What about the engine? What's happened?
0: Broken down completely, Your Excellency. We'll see.
1: Stop jabbering, you fool. Tell the helmsman to keep the boat headed into the wind. Don't stand there like an empty-headed fool. Go. Do something.
0: No, Your Excellency. It is no use. We have lost the propeller shaft. Broke down in the bulkhead. We are sinking.
1: Come on. The lifeboat. Order them into them quickly.
0: Yes, Your Excellency. To the lifeboat. Man, to the boat.
2: Cut the roof, you fool. Cut the roof.
1: Divide up your men, Sergeant. Clean this boat, clean the other.
0: Ivan, Yashin, Sorin, and this boat. Bring the axes. Cut the rope. That rope there. Get that one.
1: There she goes.
0: Jump, everyone. Jump.
1: Sergeant, you get the rudder. Come on, men. Give me a hand with the door. Pull, men. Pull away from the launch, or we'll pull it down with it. Pull. Pull. That's it, men. That's it. We're safe enough. Wait, Sergeant, what are you doing? Keep us out of the trough of that wave. It'll swamp us. Sergeant, swing the rudder. We'll drown. Sergeant, don't!
3: The devil takes that fog. Just as Laurent thinks, the devil's fog comes rolling. Infernal telescope. We can see nothing.
4: Your Excellency.
3: Sergeant, how did you...
4: Your Excellency, I have come to report.
3: Your soul, dripping wet. You did not...
4: I am the best swimmer on the island, Your Excellency.
3: You're tired. Yes. Sit here.
4: No, Your Excellency. The chair, my wet
3: robe. Sit down.
4: Yes, Your Excellency.
3: Now then, tell me, what happened, everything?
4: Yes, Your Excellency. I did just as you ordered.
3: And the infernal inspector, the guard, Michael Bashev, he saw him drown.
4: With my own eyes, they all drowned. Only I lived.
3: Michael Bashev is dead.
4: With my own eyes, I saw it. I thought I would never make it. The waves were so strong, never stronger.
3: But it was worth it, Sergeant. No, you should be the water. Yes, the water.
4: You are very kind, Your Excellency.
3: My goodness. Here it is. Your reward, my dear son.
4: Anything you give me, Your Excellency?
3: Anything. You like your reward, Sergeant. Why don't you say something, eh? Speak up. What a pity. The bullet hit you in your ugly mouth, Sergeant. Yakov, the Sergeant. To him, I entrusted the safe delivery and the Tsar's representative, the Honorable Michael Bashev, to my presence. Michael Bashev.

0: Ladies and gentlemen, it's time for a deep breath or two and a moment of relaxation. Before we go on with tonight's Lights Out story, the story of a murderous tyrant and the rush of the Tsars, let's return for a moment to our own times and the problem that may be troubling you tonight.
1: Problem's no name for it. You know, I'm making the best money I've made in years, and what good is it to me? It's a jittery, not edge. I can't enjoy good food. Day's work often leaves me too tired out to feel like having any fun. I'm losing weight and losing sleep. I can't understand it.
0: Perhaps a well-known nutrition authority has the answer. He says, improper eating due to wartime living may cause a person to become deficient in vitamin B1 and iron, two substances essential to normal weight, strength, and energy.
1: Well, but how can I get more vitamin B1 and iron if I don't get enough from my food?
0: Get ironized yeast tablets. They give you both vital substances, vitamin B1 with iron. Thus, when you need them, ironized yeast helps you two ways to regain weight and pep and strength.
1: Say, maybe I better try ironized yeast tablets.
0: For your own sake, do if you're short vitamin B1 and iron. Then see if before long you aren't saying,
1: man, oh man, do I feel great. My jitters are gone. Now I enjoy three square meals a day again. That fagged out feeling's a thing of the past. I'm sure glad I tried ironized yeast tablets.
0: And now back to our Lights Out story of

0: Rennie Coffin, you are so clever. Oh, Claude.
1: Gladly.
0: Oh, you are so strong.
1: You will like me always.
0: Oh, why should I?
1: Oh, I have the strength. One.
0: Now there is no one to stop me.
1: Yes, now the stars inspect the bottom of the sea.

0: Whoever it is, I'll flay his skin off. I told him not to disturb me here tonight. Come in. Come in.
1: Commandant Renikov.
0: Who? Who are you?
1: My credentials, Commandant.
0: Credentials?
1: I am Michael Bashev, ordered to report to you by His Majesty the Tsar of all the Russias.
0: You're
2: Michael Bashev.
0: But the boat. The boat you drowned.
1: No, not quite, Commandant. Some natives a few miles away found me where I crawled up on the beach. I assure you, I almost enjoyed that swim.
0: Welcome, Michael Bashev. Welcome to Sakhalin.
1: Thank you, Commandant. I assure you, I will make my inspection complete, fair, and a short one.
0: I will do my best to help you.
2: You are so strong, Michael Bashir.
1: Am I?
2: Oh, your muscles, they crawl under the skin of your arms.
1: Let's go in.
2: Oh, no, no. Oh, don't you like little Marina at all, Michael Bashir?
1: I have work to do.
2: Work?
1: His Majesty sent me here for a very definite purpose.
2: Oh.
1: I must obtain accurate information of the income of gold mines and other activities of the prisoners on this island.
2: Such accurate information is valuable to you, Michael.
1: The Tsar's order.
2: And if you could get accurate information quickly, it would be worth a great deal to you.
1: I cannot leave until I do.
2: If I told you the truth about what's going on here, would you take me with you back to St. Petersburg, Michael Bashev?
1: What?
2: Would you take me back to St. Petersburg, Michael? I want to go with you, Michael. I want to leave this place. I want to go with you wherever you go. Oh, you are strong, Michael. I love strength. I love you. These few days I've known you, I have learned a lot.
0: Marina. Marina Petrovna.
1: We are here, Commandant, in the shadows.
0: Ah. You here too, Michael Bashev. I did not see you.
1: Yes, we were resting. Marina here has been showing me around the barracks.
0: So?
2: I was entertaining our guests as you wanted, Renikov. Where are you standing there long, my dear?
0: You mean around the corner?
2: Yes. Yes, I was just wondering. I have been praising you so much to Michael that I was just wondering if you heard all I said.
0: Unfortunately, no. You will come inside, Marina.
2: Inside? Why?
0: The post has come. There's a letter for you from St. Petersburg.
2: Oh, I have been expecting it.
0: Yes, I know. You will excuse us, please, Michael Bashev.
1: Yes, of course.
0: After you, Marina.
2: Yes.
0: So?
2: The letter, Renikov, where is it?
0: Letter? What letter?
2: No, do not tease me. You said there was a letter for me from St. Petersburg.
0: Did I?
2: I have done nothing.
0: Come here to me.
2: What?
0: Here to me.
2: Renikov.
0: You always said my arms were strong.
2: Not now.
0: I will hold you close now. Close like this while I tell you.
2: Renikov.
0: That you are the devil's own daughter.
2: Renikov.
0: Betray me to him.
2: No.
0: You thought I did not hear. I did every word of your treachery. If I give you the information, you would take me to St. Petersburg, my Michael Bashev, my strong Michael Bashev. You wretched woman, I could kill you.
2: No,
0: kill
2: you. You're
0: my hands, my strong hands. You said you were strong, but you thought for leaving. You betrayed me, will you? I'll choke you within an inch of your life, within an inch. I'll take all the command. I'll see you betray me. You'll never dare speak another word. You'll never speak. Marina. Dead. And now it is your turn, Michael Bashev. In here. I'm here, you. Stand there. You are Bruger, the crazy.
3: The Bruger.
0: Your sentence?
3: I don't know. My head. I cannot remember.
0: And let me remind you. Your sentence was for life. You know why you are here?
3: It's, He is to blame for my misfortune.
0: Yes. So I understand. The Tsar himself.

0: But he is to blame. The police official in my village. My daughter. He wanted... You listen to me, Your Excellency?
1: Yes, yes, I listen.
0: 2 days later, the Cossacks came. In the name of the Tsar, they said. The Tsar. He was to blame, Your Excellency. He...
1: Yes, the Tsar and you.
0: And the court. The judge. To Sakhalin by the order of the Tsar, they said. You hear, Your Excellency? Again, the Tsar. The Tsar.
1: So you would like to revenge yourself against the Tsar, old man?
0: I would give my last drop of blood.
1: Come closer. You know the stranger that has come here. The man they call Michael Bashka.
0: I know.
1: He wishes to go on a little hunting trip today. I've heard you are well versed in the haunts of the game around the bay.
0: Yes, Your Excellency. Yes. Old Brugger knows where the rabbits are, and the foxes, too.
1: I wish my guest, Michael Bashev, to have a very successful hunting trip. He's a very important man in St. Petersburg. To no one, but he is the nephew of our little father, the Tsar.
0: The Tsar?
1: Yes, yes. Michael Bashev, with whom you are to go out alone on a hunt today, is really a nephew of the Tsar. And he is a great favorite of his blessed uncle. You will be all alone with him for the entire day. The nephew of the Tsar. You understand?
0: Mm-hmm.
1: This revolver, you know how to use a revolver, old man.
0: Mm-hmm.
1: I give it to you in violation of all regulations, and you know why? Because I want you to take good care of His Excellency, the nephew of our merciful Tsar. Good care. You understand?
0: The nephew of the merciful.

0: Jackson, there ought to be rabbits in this field.
1: No.
0: Short was me. You must like to walk.
1: No.
0: Well, I must say the commandant gave me a very talkative guide this morning. No, no, no. That's all I've heard from you since we started out. Well, I don't suppose that the man who has been in prison on this godforsaken place as long as you has much to talk about. Tell me, how many years have you been here?
1: Years mean nothing.
0: No, I suppose not. See those birds? Too bad Marina Petrovna couldn't come with us this morning. Strange you should get ill so suddenly. Do you know what happened to her, Bruga? Yeah, then I suppose you don't. I say, old man, how much farther do we have to go? We're miles from the camp.
1: We have come far enough.
0: Huh?
1: The great star, the merciful, righteous star, will miss his favorite nephew, no?
0: What are you talking about, Bruga? What about the star?
1: Your uncle. Your merciful uncle. You are his favorite. Are you not, Michael Bashoff?
0: My uncle? Sure, Babidi, what are you talking about? I have no uncle.
1: You are not his nephew.
0: Whose nephew?
1: The Tsar's.
0: Are you mad? Would I be here in this godforsaken place if I were a Romanov? Why, if I had my way, the Tsar and all his filthy blood talking. I must be going crazy, too, talking this way.
1: You do not know the Tsar?
0: I am a government official. What do I know about the Tsar? Why don't you ask your own Commandant Renikov if you want news of the Tsar? He'll know all about his cousin.
1: Renikov. Cousin to the Tsar.
0: I thought everyone in all Russia knew that. Why do you think he's Commandant here after the scandal he was in back at St.

0: Petersburg. Why, if not for his relationship, Arbirenikov would have been swinging from the highest gallows. It was only because he was a cousin to the Tsar that... Old man, Bruga, where are you going? Why are you going back? Come back here. Come back. Well, it is an island of madmen. But that look on his face when I said that...
1: Come in. Come in.
2: Well, Bruga, come in, come in. What is this? I guess Michael Bashir met with you. Oh, what a pity. Do not tell me you had an accident. Ah, well, so it goes in this life of ours.
1: Well, what are you standing there like that for, you fool? What happened? Did you do as I said? Is he dead? What happened?
3: Nothing happened.
1: What? What that you said? Nothing happened. Speak, you fool. What do you mean, nothing happened?
3: Nothing happened.
1: My whip! Where is my whip? I'll tear the man's eyes out.
3: Nothing happened, little cousin of the child.
1: Wait till I put my hands on my whip.
3: Stand where you are.
1: Cut! Put down my gun.
3: You thought you were clever. You thought I would not find out. Hey, Commandant.
1: You mad fool. Put down that gun.
3: But I did find out. I did.
1: Give me that gun, Brugger.
3: If only you were here.
1: Now, come, old man. You don't want to harm me, I'm your friend.
3: You would reach him and kill the weak tears he must die him.
1: Now, come. Hand me the gun. I will pardon you, old man. Yes, you go home, a free man.
3: I have no home. He took that for me.
1: No. Don't look at me like that. Be careful. The trigger.
3: You die.
1: No. Help me, God.
3: Die, little cousin of the child.
1: Help me.
3: Die.

0: is Kim.
1: Renikov.
0: Who called my name?
1: Renikov.
0: Help me. Whoever you are. Help me. Call the guard.
1: Renikov.
0: Marina. Marina Petrovna. But I have killed you. Days ago. With my own hands. I killed you.
1: Yes?
0: Then how can you be here?
1: Because now, Renikov, you two are dead.
2: Well, Mr. Obler, you certainly proved your thesis that cruelty didn't start with fascism.
3: Thank you, Mr. Martin. You know, sometimes cruelty is more to be pitied than censored. Because sometimes a man's cruelty, according to medical authority, is based on a sickness, a glandular condition. A person who wishes to inflict pain or have pain inflicted upon him is performing that way because the solutions in the bloodstream aren't just right. Take, for example, no, not you, Frank. The man I'm going to tell you about will have to wait until you've had your say.
2: If you envy people who are stronger and peppier than you are, and if vitamin B1 and iron shortage is what's keeping you weak, run down, and jittery, then try ironized yeast tablets. Now, a rundown condition may stem from other causes. If in doubt, see your doctor. But if you're deficient in vitamin B1 and iron, and more of those substances is all you need to help you get back into the pink, remember, ironized yeast tablets give you both. Yes, they cost but a few pennies a day, and what's more, you don't risk even those few pennies. For if you don't begin to eat better, to look and feel much stronger, peppier, and more alive, the cost of the first bottle will be refunded to you in full by Ironized Yeast, Box IY, Rahway, New Jersey. Now, what about this gentleman with the wrong kind of bloodstream, Mr. Obler?
3: Well, he lived in the time of George III, but our story next week is not going to be about the English monarch. It's going to be about a very insignificant member of the royal entourage, Samuel Bayliss by name, who was born with a sort of glands that, well, resulted in his becoming none other than state executioner, the royal hangman. But that, as usual, is next week.
2: Yes, tune in next Tuesday again for Arch Obler's eerie story, State Executioner. And if you need more vitamin B1 and iron, be sure to try ironized yeast. But remember, there's only one ironized yeast. You'll know it instantly by the yellow and orange package and by the big letters IY on the container and on each tablet.

0: how about those white shoes you bought early in the season? 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
2: Now, Gangbusters, presented in cooperation with police and federal law enforcement departments throughout the United States. The only national program that brings you authentic police case histories.

0: Ernest Gaither Jr.
1: I'm here in the Cook County Jail with only 29 hours to live before I go to the electric chair.
2: Listen later to the rest of this amazing statement of a murderer who died in the electric chair only a few hours ago. A statement recorded inside the death cell especially for gangbusters.
3: And now to gangbusters and facts that show the operation of our law enforcement officials in their war against the underworld. Gangbusters has again asked the Honorable Matthias H. Heck, prosecuting attorney, Dayton, Ohio, to narrate by proxy tonight's case.
4: The inside facts in the case of the notorious Bugs Moran.
3: Mr. Heck, we know how George Bugs Moran, who for years was Al Capone's only serious rival in the Chicago underworld, finally was sentenced to a term in prison, the first he had served in 20 years, despite numerous crimes accredited to him.
5: And it was a comparatively short sentence, Don Gardner. Moran was soon out of prison. To all appearances, he was making an effort to go straight. He set himself up as a speculator in oil leases and was operating in the southern Illinois and Indiana boom country. One day, about a year ago, Moran and an associate were seated in the rectory of a church at Vandalia, Illinois, waiting to keep an appointment with the pastor.
6: Give me a cigarette, Moran.
7: You don't have to smoke in here.
6: Well, I don't see no signs.
7: You don't have to smoke. Just sit there and don't say nothing when he comes in.
6: Who wants to say something?
7: Don't open your yap and everything. Okay, here he is. Now get up. Get up, I said. Hello, Reverend.
8: Good afternoon, gentlemen.
7: Nice to see you again, Reverend.
8: Yes?
7: This is my associate, Mr. Virgil Summers.
6: How you do, Reverend?
8: Virgil is a name with a heritage.
6: Everybody calls me Doc.
8: Sit down.
6: Thanks.
7: Well, Reverend, did you talk over our proposition with the elders?
8: I did, Mr. Moran.
7: And?
8: The matter was left undecided until I brought them the answers to a few more questions.
7: Well, anything they want to know, Reverend. The church has got that 40 acres of land out there that has a good chance of having oil under it. Now, if we bring in oil, why, every Sunday, and instead of members of the congregation putting into the contribution box, they'll have to take out just so as you can get rid of the money. That's how rich the church will be.
8: I doubt, Mr. Moran, that such an extreme measure would be necessary.
7: Well, I can't for the life of me see what you're hesitating for. Can you, Mr. Summers?
6: I cannot, Mr. Moran.
8: Well, as you know, gentlemen, the first consideration is whether under the terms of the late Mr. Baker's will, we can use the property for this purpose. Mr. Baker bequeathed it to us as a cemetery, you know.
7: Now, Reverend,
8: elders agree that we may be able to obtain a liberal interpretation of Mr. Baker's generous...
6: Now we're getting someplace.
8: But there is one other consideration, Mr. Moran.
7: Anything, Reverend, anything at all.
8: It has come to our attention that you are also the notorious Bugs Moran of Chicago.
7: My name is George Moran. It never was Bugs Moran.
8: But you are from Chicago.
7: Well, what difference does it make where I come from or what I was? I'm here with a legitimate business proposition, and that ought to be enough.
8: I'm afraid, Mr. Moran, the elders would prefer to deal with someone longer established in the oil business.
7: Come on, Doc. Let's go.
6: Wait a minute, Moran. Maybe the Reverend wants another kind of business.
7: Come on.
6: Okay, I'm coming.
8: Good day, gentlemen.
7: So long, Reverend.
6: Dealing with preachers and widows and banks.
7: And what's the matter with banks, Doc?
6: Nothing at all, Moran, if we do business with them in the right way. But this oil lease pitch is a waste of time and a waste of money.
7: Don't tell me what's a waste of money, Doc. As long as we're in the oil lease business, we get a legitimate pursuit. There's nobody can say nothing to us for being around.
6: Okay, but can't you pick a legitimate pursuit we can make dough at instead of throwing it away?
7: Who knows, Doc? Maybe oil will turn up under some of that land we got under lease.
6: Yeah, maybe someday cops will shoot dollar bills out of their guns instead of bullets. But I ain't waiting around to find out. Angie says...
7: Oh, Angie. Who cares what Angie says?
6: I care what she says. And you ought to, too. She comes in pretty handy when a job needs a lady's touch.
7: Now, let me tell you something, Doc. Keep Angie and the rest of your homework out of my hair. If you want to string along with me, we make a buck. Otherwise, Goodbye.
6: Now, wait a minute, boss. I was just talking.
7: Now, talk to yourself or Angie. When it comes to business, just listen.
6: Okay. Don't get excited.
7: Stick here. I want to put in a long-distance call to Dayton.
6: You well?
7: Yeah.
6: Now you're talking. I hope he's all set.
7: If he's set, you'll know about it.
6: There's only one thing.
7: Yeah?
6: Tell Al if the deal's got any preachers in it, it's out.
7: I'll be right.

0: Yes,
1: that's right.
2: My name's Dixon. I'm a special agent of the Federal Bureau of Investigation.
1: Oh, yes. Sit down. Sit down. Mr. Dixon, you said?
2: Dixon, yes. Thanks.
1: Well, Mr. Dixon, I suppose you hear from a lot of old cranks like me.
2: No one's a crank, Reverend. No one that has something that might turn into a legitimate lead.
1: Well, as a matter of fact, Mr. Dixon, after thinking the whole thing over and losing no little sleep, I'm sorry that I phoned you.
2: I'm not, Reverend.
1: It comes down to this. Bugs Moran or no Bugs Moran, the man approached me on what was a legitimate enterprise. I had no right to treat him so shabbily. He's probably making every effort to live a better life. And he should be encouraged, especially by a minister of the gospel.
2: This is Bugs Moran you're talking about?
1: Bugs Moran or any other man.
2: Reverend, we've been following Bugs Moran for weeks, since long before he approached you.
1: Well,
2: his oil lease business may be legitimate, but we think it's only a blind.
1: A what, Mr. Dixon?
2: A blind. Camouflage for something else.
1: Oh.
2: I suppose you've read about the several bank robberies in southern Illinois and Missouri and Indiana in the last year.
1: Read about them? I preached a sermon on the subject. So you think Moran is the bank robber?
2: We're watching him, Reverend.
1: Well,
2: we haven't been able to prove it yet, but we think we will.
3: Well, so long, Doc. I'll see you in Dayton. So long, Angie.
4: Toodaloo, Moran.
5: You want me to walk to the train with you?
4: What's the matter? Don't you think he can find the train himself?
3: You just drive on, Angie. Doc, get this car in shape. It sounds like it hasn't been greased in a year. So long.
4: Bon voyage.
5: Give my best to Al. Huh?
3: Yeah. I'll see you tomorrow.
5: Okay, get moving.
4: Where to? One of your oil wells?
5: Angie, so help me, someday I'm going to twist your nose around your ear. And lay off Moran, will you? We've been doing okay with him.
4: You mean he's been doing okay with us? That has been.
5: Angie.
4: Bugs Moran, who needs him?
5: We got him. That's all there is to it. Now shut up about it.
4: Doc?
5: Yeah?
4: What's this Dayton caper?
5: Watch it. You got a red light
4: there.
5: Okay,
4: I see it. I'm not blind. I ask you a question.
5: What question?
4: What gives in Dayton? What did Al come up with?
5: Ask Moran.
4: Oh, Doc, I swear I'm going to claw
5: you. Okay, go ahead. The light's green.
4: Oh,
5: we're pulling out for Dayton tonight. You throw your duds in a bag and be ready to go.
4: But, Doc, I don't
5: you
4: want
5: heard
4: to
5: me.
4: Go to...
5: We're driving to Dayton. I don't want to hear no more about Moran or oil wells or anything. Just drive.
6: Special Agent Haynes.
7: Mr. Haynes, Special Agent Dixon.

0: long distance from Vandalia, Illinois.
1: Oh, good. Put him on.
0: Yes, sir. Hello, Haynes.
1: What's up, Dixon?
0: Moran bought a ticket to Dayton, and he's on the train now. I sent Greer along to keep him company.
1: Okay. We'll take over on this end when the train gets in. What's in Dayton?
0: I haven't any idea, but it must be a deal.
1: Huh?
0: It looks like he's coming alone to avoid suspicion. I think Doc Summers and the woman are getting ready to make the drive there. They're having the car serviced.
1: Now, are you going to stay with them?
0: I'll be right behind them wherever they head. If it's Dayton, I'll see you.
1: Okay, Dixon. We'll be looking for you.
0: And keep your fingers crossed, Haynes. Before this is over, I think we'll have Moran where he'll never be able to squeeze his way out again.
2: So, Don, as the notorious Bugs Moran and his henchmen were about to pull a deal, as they termed it, in Dayton, Ohio, they were unaware that agents of the Federal Bureau of Investigation were hoping to catch them in the act of committing a crime.
3: Now, back to Gangbusters. You were telling us, Mr. Heck, how agents of the Federal Bureau of Investigation suspected the deposed Chicago racketeer Bugs Moran as the leader of a gang of bank robbers.
2: That's right, Don. And Moran had been followed to Dayton, Ohio, in the hope of catching him and his confederates in the act of committing a crime. Later, the criminal Doc Summers and the woman Angie arrived by car from Illinois and rang the bell at the house where Moran was staying.
4: Fine reception. Guess nobody's home.
5: Angie, I've been listening to you beef for 300 miles. Now keep it quiet, or I give you really something to beef about.
4: Ring the bell again, will you? Running all over the country like a bunch of bums.
5: Angie, I swear.
4: Here comes somebody.
5: Okay, then get a smile on your puss.
4: I'll smile when I want to.
6: Hello, Al.
7: Doc, come in. Did you have a good ride?
6: Yeah, considering.
4: I had a good ride, too.
7: That's nice. Moran's in the parlor, Doc. He wants to see you.
6: Yeah? Where, in here?
7: Yeah, this is it. Come on, Angie. I'll show you where you bunk.
4: Well, maybe I got something to say to Moran, too.
6: If you have, you can say it later. Go on in with Al.
4: Now, listen.
8: Come on.
4: I'm coming. Don't push me around. I'm not your mother.
6: Hi, boss.
9: Hello, Doc.
6: Nice layout here, Moran.
9: It'll do. Sit down and pour yourself a drink.
6: Thanks.
9: How is the trip?
6: Well, okay.
9: Angie?
6: She's getting to be a pain where it hurts.
9: Yeah, I heard her just now. But, like you say, Doc, sometimes she comes in handy.
6: Pour you one, too, boss?
9: No, I'll stick with this. But you gotta straighten her out, Doc. A dame around's okay with me until she gets to a point where she's liable to queer the caper.
6: What about the caper? What's Al got set?
9: He's good for 10 grand.
6: Not bad. Another bank?
9: No. Tavern owner.
6: Hey, I quit heisting saloons years ago.
9: All right, now wait a minute.
6: Besides, what saloon has 10 grand?
9: Will you listen? Okay. It's a pretty good deal.
6: Oh?
9: This tavern's right near the big frigid airplane. Every payday, the workers come in the joint to cash the checks. So every Friday, this tavern owner goes downtown to the bank and gets 10,000. No more, no less. 10,000.
6: Now it begins to sound like something.
9: Guy rides back alone from the bank. We nail him on the way.
6: Good enough.
9: Now, the thing we gotta do is know that bank inside out, the tavern, and the streets in between.
6: Sounds like a cinch.
9: Tell Angie to get ready.
6: But, Moran, now...
9: I know, but I want to show you that tavern and get a better look for myself. We'll take Angie along for the ride.
4: All the way to Dayton to knock over a tavern guard.
9: I'm warning you, Angie. You better shut up or you're going back home. And if I send you home, it'll be on your back. Now, remember that.
6: She'll be all right, Moran.
4: Yeah, I'll be all right. Saloon bandits.
6: Okay, now that's enough. This sounds too easy, Moran. Somebody goes to the bank with him. They got to.
9: Al's been watching him 3 weeks. He goes alone.
6: Well, then he sure carries a gun. If he don't, he ought to.
9: What if he does? There'll be enough of us.
4: Yeah, it's a big deal.
9: I heard enough out of you, Angie. Go on home.
4: That's a good idea. Why didn't I think of it?
6: Moran, she better stay.
4: And suppose I don't want to.
9: Go on, get out.
4: Well, good night. I think I'll pick up a guy. Maybe two guys.
6: Pick up whoever you like.
4: Those two over there ought to do me fine.
6: Hey, Angie, you go on home now.
4: Nighty night. You too, hello.
1: Hello.

0: Got a cigarette?
1: Sure. Here, help yourself.
0: Thanks. It's just my brand. Match?
1: Yeah, sure.
0: Much obliged.
1: Don't mention it.
0: You wouldn't like to buy me a drink, would you?
1: We'd love to.
0: I like rye, straight rye.
1: But we're expecting our wife.
0: Oh.
1: Yeah, any minute.
0: Some other time.
1: That's a date.
0: Well, I guess I'll toddle along home.
2: That's as good a place as any.
0: Thanks for the cigarette.
1: What do you think, Haynes?
2: It was an accident. They didn't send her over.
1: I don't care for that kind of accident. Maybe we're too close to her.
2: Maybe. But we've got to take our chances. Come on, let's get out to the car.
0: Here. Nobody comes in my room, Moran, not without an invitation.
3: I got an invitation. My own.
0: What do you want?
3: Here.
0: What's that?
3: A bus ticket. Get packed and get out of here.
0: Now, wait a minute, Moran. Nobody's telling me where to go and when.
3: I'm telling you right now to get yourself out of here, and you better do it before I let you know why.
0: Why, you no good hoodlum.
3: I'm enough for your rotten tongue, Angie. Now get packed.
0: Doc will have something to say about this.
3: Doc's already had something to say. He went down and bought the bus ticket.
0: You rotten heat, I'll claw your eyes out. You can't stop me.
3: Now, get packed before you get more. Only worse.
2: Nice night, Edison. Beautiful.
1: Girl got on the bus alone. The ticket read St. Louis.
2: Okay, we'll have her picked up at Cincinnati.
1: Yeah.
2: That's the car, the Buick.
1: You got a lot of nerve leaving a stolen car parked right in front of the house.
2: Not so much. It hasn't even been reported stolen yet.
1: Oh.
2: The doctor it belongs to is in Chicago at a convention.
1: Well, it's a cinch they don't want a hot car around too long. Maybe tomorrow's the day.
2: A month's pay, says it is.
1: Yeah, I'd make the same bet. Lights are still on in the house.
2: Moran makes his boys study late.
1: Yeah, just walk on by. I hope we can stick...
2: 4 extra men flying in from Cleveland.
1: Good. We'll need them. I don't think Moran will give up so easily, even when he's through. Now we'll turn left at the next corner.
3: Boys, a lot of traffic out, more than we counted on.
4: It'll be okay, Moran.
5: Don't worry. Everything I wish is Angie was here to help me spend my part of that guy's $10,000.
3: Oh, for the love of... Will you stop yapping about Angie?
5: Okay, okay.
3: We'll take him at the red light. You ready, Al?
2: Yep. All set.
3: Doc?
5: Am I ready for $10,000?
3: All right, boys. I'll be following you.
4: There's the light.
5: He's stopping in a good place.
4: Right. Right in back of him.
3: Go ahead, but take your time. Do it right.
4: Let's go, Doc.
5: All right, will you? You get that side out.
4: Yeah.
5: I'll take over the wheel.
6: Hey.
5: Move over, bud. We'll take care of that package.
4: You let him slide over this way.
6: Okay, okay. But he don't shoot.
4: Get your head down.
6: All right.
5: Lower, or I'll knock it down.
6: Yeah, all right.
4: Okay, you got the light.
5: Get his eyes taped.
6: No, please don't.
4: Don't tell us what you... Now you'll shut up.
5: Tape him up good, pal. The less he sees, the better.
2: Special Agent Haynes.
7: This is Dixon. We got a bad break, Haynes. We lost Moran in traffic.
2: No.
7: It couldn't be helped. And they may be pulling the job right now.
2: Well, no reports have come in yet.
7: Well, look, Haynes. Get out an alarm on that stolen Buick. At least we'll have that to hang on him, if nothing else.
2: All right. I'll put it on the teletype right away.
8: Go ahead.
2: Walk.
4: Faster.
6: I can't see.
4: That's the idea of the tape, so you can't see.
8: Go ahead.
4: All right.
6: How much farther?
8: Walk, I said.
4: Get up. Get up, or I'll kick you so you'll really feel it.
2: That's far enough. Leave him lay there.

0: force. Take him to that tree. But good.
1: Okay. Everything go all right?
0: On schedule, boss. On schedule.
1: Where's the score?
0: Right here. Huh? Ain't had time to count it, but it feels like 10 grand, if anything ever felt like 10 grand.
1: Well, let's get moving.
0: Hey, you set? Oh, come on, let's go.
1: You take the wheel, then.
0: Yeah. Boy, we got any more like this, Moran?
1: A few. Just a few. Come on, come on, let's go.
2: Okay, I'm coming. I'm coming.
1: All right, get in.
0: Well, Moran, where to?
1: Back to the joint.
2: But, boss, we ought to move.
0: Yeah, I don't like the idea of hanging around like a couple of ducks for them to shoot at.
1: Listen to Papa, will you? He knows best.
3: Doc?
4: Hey, Doc. Doc, wake up. Somebody's tapping on the window.
3: Doc.
4: See?
0: Holy...
3: Hi,
0: it's
3: Doc.
0: Angie. Well, I'll be...
4: Get rid of that, Doc.
0: Yeah, okay. Angie, what...
3: Go over and open the door, Doc.
0: It's 4 o'clock in the morning.
3: I know it. If it wasn't, would I be banging on the window?
0: Why ain't you in St. Louis?
3: I'm not, that's all. Open the door.
0: Oh, Moran knew you were here. He cut my head off.
3: Open the door.
0: Okay, okay, but be quiet, will you?
4: Get rid of that, Doc. It ran of a plane.
0: Yeah, okay. It ain't one thing with her, it's another. Never anybody. Oh, well. Now, look here, Angie. What's the idea
5: FBI,
0: that...
5: FBI, don't move.
0: FBI?
6: Just keep still and you'll be all right.
0: Listen, guys.
6: Where's Moran sleeping?
0: In there.
6: And Al?
0: There, but he's not sleeping.
6: You... Take Al, but watch him.
4: Okay.
6: You hold this one here. Come on, Haynes.
4: Right.
6: Okay. All right. Open the door. Easy. Come on. Wake him.
5: All right, Moran. Sit up.
1: Hey, what's the idea?
5: I said sit up.
1: Hey, now, wait a minute. You...
5: FBI, Moran, here's your pants. Get them on.
1: You guys got no right coming here and hearing me. I got a right to my privacy.
5: This isn't 20 years ago, Moran. Get those pants on or we'll take you in without them.
7: So, Don, after nearly 25 years, the notorious Bugs Moran, once one of the most feared gangsters in the country, was finally convicted as a common bandit. Moran and his accomplices, Virgil, Doc Summers, and Al Fouts, were all given maximum terms of 25 years, which they are now serving in Ohio State Penitentiary.
8: Well, thank you, Matthias H. Heck, prosecuting attorney, Dayton, Ohio, for giving us the inside facts into the amazing case history of George Bugs Moran. And gangbusters, congratulations to all the agents of the Federal Bureau of Investigation and Dayton, Ohio detectives who participated in the investigation and prosecution of this notorious criminal. Now, a special gangbusters presentation.
9: Late Thursday night, a murderer was led down a dimly lit corridor in the Cook County Jail at Chicago. This murderer had a message to leave behind him, and a special gangbusters crew went into his cell to record that message. Here it is.
10: My name is Ernest Gaither, Jr. I'm here in the Cook County Jail with only 29 hours to live before I go to the electric chair. I was a stick-up man. That's what I was at the age of 16. I was the boss of a gang. I thought I was a big shot to $3,000 in my pocket at all times. But it was a great mistake I made for thinking that. You are not tough when you put a gun in a man's face and take what he has worked hard for. It don't take guts to do that. Any fool can put a gun in his hand and do wrong. But it takes a man with guts to get a job and work for what he wants. I am just so sorry that I couldn't see it this way until it was too late. Although my life will be taken from me, but my soul is going to rest with God in heaven. That will be my next home. And I am so happy that I am ready to go.
8: A few hours after he made that statement, Ernest Gaither Jr. paid the supreme penalty of the law.
11: Another 5-minute mystery.

0: Good morning, Sheriff.
1: Morning, Deputy.
2: Ted just called in and said he'd be late. Springfield bus from Cleveland broke down just outside of Cleveland and won't be in till 11 o'clock.
1: Well, I guess you and I can handle what little business we get here in Springville until then. Oh, Sheriff's Office. Speaking. James Coburn shot? Be right there.
2: Sheriff, the bullet entered his right temple just over the eye, passing through the head and made its exit from the back of the neck.
3: I knew this would happen to James.
1: You knew this would happen, Miss Alice?
3: Yes. You see, Sheriff, some man in Cleveland had attempted to blackmail James because of an earlier romance, and James had threatened to turn the blackmailer over to the police. Because of that, his life was threatened. I had him come here to Springville to hide out for a while.
1: Deputy, have any strange men been reported in town the last few days, or have you seen any suspicious characters that might have been trying to locate James Coburn?
2: Oh, haven't heard of a soul, except some bum that must have dropped off a freight. A short, swarthy-looking guy.
3: That sounds just like the Cleveland man. James described him to me one day.
2: Don't recall anyone saying he'd inquired about Coburn.
1: James always seemed like a pretty upright man to me.
3: Oh, James was a very quiet man, Sheriff. He was just unfortunate enough to have been tied up with this affair in his youth. And then this gangster had to try a shakedown on him and ruin all our happiness. We were to be married. We were going to be married tomorrow and go to Cincinnati to live. James had a job offered him there.
1: I'm sorry. This has been a shock to you, then.
3: Yes, it has, Sheriff. James had written me last week. He asked me to come on the 8:30 bus today. Then we were going on to Cincinnati this afternoon. Oh, I was so happy. I packed all my things and left Cleveland on the bus early this morning. I rushed right out here only to find him dead. Oh, if only he'd gone to Cincinnati months ago as I begged him.
1: It would have been just the same, Miss Alice.
3: Well, it couldn't have been. He'd have been safe there.
1: No. No, you'd have tracked him there and murdered him just like you did here.
2: Do you know why the sheriff accused Alice of murdering James Coburn? In just a moment, we shall find out. But first...

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3: Suspense, which is usually heard at this hour on Thursday nights, is taking its customary summer holiday. Suspense returns to the air 5 weeks from tonight on Thursday, September 1st.

0: are trapped in a native quarter of Mozambique, with the police closing in on you, while at your feet lie two dead men, and standing beside you is a sultry girl who offers you escape.
1: We offer you Escape, designed to free you from the four walls of today for a half hour of high adventure. Tonight, we escape to Mozambique in Southeast Africa and a fantastic series of adventures as Percival Gibbon tells it in his story of the Second Class Passenger.
2: That's me. Ronald A. Dawson, Second Class Passenger. Oh, I could have afforded first class by pinching a little here and there, but nobody back at Ralston's department store in Cedar Rapids will ever know. The important thing is they'll say Ronald Dawson, in drapery, is taking a cruise around the world. And then there's really very little difference in the accommodation. And the second class passengers are every bit as interesting as the first class crowd. Take Miss Patterson, for instance. You'd look far to find a more charming, likable, and altogether desirable young lady. Just the life of the party. Now, we'd gotten to be quite good friends by the time our crew put in at Mozambique. Although the competition was always stiff, I can tell you. There were times when I wished those other two, Jones and Twitchell, had missed the boat somewhere along the line.
3: Well, we still have a good couple of hours before we sail.
4: I say, how about a ride in one of those native carriages, Miss Patterson?
5: Oh, you think they'd be clean?
2: Oh, personally, I doubt it.
5: Oh, really, Mr. Dawson? Well, I don't know as I'd care too much now. That Wozo made me woozy.
3: Great stuff, Wozo. It would take a Greek to think of a drink like that.
5: Oh, you drink it.
4: Miss Patterson, you kill me.
3: We might do the fort, you know. The guidebook says it's the main point of interest.
5: No.
3: Let's see, built by the Portuguese in 1640.
5: Oh, never mind the statistics. I dare say the fort's as dreary as the rest of this place.
4: Mozambique's not at all like what you'd imagine Mozambique to be like, what?
3: Mm. Yeah, it's a one-horse town, all right. Main street, a couple of alleys.
5: That's so scurvy. You know, you'd think they'd do something about it in this day and age.
2: Well, it'll be a relief to get back on board ship and have a nice hot bath.
3: And real American food instead of that greasy fried octopus we had for lunch at that Greek place.
5: Oh, yes, weren't they awful?
4: Part of the broadening experience of travel, huh? Mm.
5: Yes, I suppose so. Like that cute idol I bought. You know, I just can't wait till I... Oh, Mr. Dawson?
2: Yes, Miss Patterson?
5: Where's my idol?
2: Why, I thought Jones had it, or Twitchell.
3: Not me, old man.
4: Oh, no, boy. You insisted on carrying it to Miss Patterson. Don't you remember?
2: Oh, dear. Oh, dear, I must have left it back at the Greek restaurant. I'm so sorry.
5: I did so want that idol. Do you think you could go back for it, Mr. Dawson?
2: Well, yes, Miss Patterson, of course. That is, though I wonder if I'll have time before the boat sails.
5: Oh, I'm sure you will if you hurry.
3: Certainly, old man. You got more than an hour yet.
2: Well, I rather thought
5: I'd... Terribly nice of you.
2: Yes, well, I'll go at once.

0: Oh, you are so kind, my dear Mr. Dawson. Now, mind you don't miss the boat.
1: Oh, goodness, I'll try not to. Why, chances are I'll catch up with you before you reach the landing stage.
0: All right. And we'll wait for you till the very last minute.
1: I could have throttled that supercilious Jones, insisting I had time. I knew there was time, but I had no desire to run off after a heavy bronze curio and leave Jones and Twitchell alone with Miss Patterson. She was too nice a person, and they were such dreadful bores. Yes, and I suspected them of being phonies, too. But there was no helping it now, so I made my way back up the main street toward Lazarus Restaurant, where we'd had our indigestible Greek lunch. Somehow this main street of Mozambique looked different now in the quick African twilight. The little saloons and the sidewalks were filling with men of every nationality and color, and many of them wore knives thrust through the belts of their thin white suits. Knives that looked as sharp as the glances they threw at me. And I must confess, I felt a little strange and unwanted. And then, lounging toward me in the crowd, I saw a large woman clad in a sort of burnous, but her brown face was unveiled. Her lips were painted scarlet, and from the corner of her mouth dangled a cigarette. Her eyes were heavily mascaraed, and when she looked at me, terror seized me. I was afraid she would speak to me, and I didn't know what I should do or say, but she didn't. Instead, she laughed. And the way the loiterers responded, I was convinced that they were laughing with her at me. I must say, I was relieved to reach the entrance of Lazarus Restaurant.
2: Hey, get it there. Good evening, sir. Get on this, sir. A little dinner for the gentleman?
1: Well, no, thank you. You see, as a matter of fact, I just lunched here today. And very good, excellent meal.
2: Hey, hurry, sir.
1: Yes, well, I left a curio here, probably under the table. Did you find it?
2: Huh? A curio?
1: Yes, some sort of a bronze god. It was wrapped in newspaper.
2: Ah, yes. We got him right here for you.
1: Oh, have you? Well, that's good. I'm in a hurry to get back to the boat.
2: Yes. You better hurry. Pretty soon, she rain.
1: Rain? Why, there's not a cloud in the sky.
2: You see. Every night she rain in Mozambique.
1: Yes, well, you ought to know, but I still doubt it. Yes, I'll here, buy yourself a cigar.
2: Ah, Aristo, Aristo.
1: Yes.
2: You hurry quick before she rains.
1: Oh, don't worry about me. I'm not made of sugar, you know. Well, in just a few moments I had been inside the restaurant, night had fallen. That sudden nightfall of the tropics. I looked overhead and clearly saw the stars. Thinking what a bad weather forecaster that Greek was, I tucked my silly bronze idol under my arm and started off for the waterfront. I hadn't gone 200 yards when a large, warm drop of rain splattered on the back of my neck and then two more on my hat. And before I could take cover under an arch, it was raining like Iowa in April. It didn't look like it would let up soon, and I wondered if there might not be a shorter way to the waterfront than the long walk down the main street and then the long way to the left along the docks. Surely one of these alleys that turned off to the left would lead me directly to the harbor and the landing stage. So I left the protection of the archway and turned into the alley at my left. Four steps from the main street, and I was engulfed in darkness. Wading through filth and mud over my ankles. But I was certain that I was on the right track, so I walked. straight into a blank wall. I turned to retrace my steps, but I could see no light anywhere. I felt along the wall until it gave into another alley, followed it to another blank wall, and then into another one. Now it began to rain in earnest. I stopped, looked about me. Not a light, not a sound except the rush of rain. And then slowly a sickening fear flowed through me as I realized that I was completely, hopelessly lost.

For want of a nail, the shoe was lost. 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The time, Friday night. 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And now, we return to the second act of Escape and tonight's story, Second Class Passenger by Percival Gibbons.

0: I stood alone and frightened in the torchless back alleys of Mozambique. Alone, frightened, and lost. If it was dark before, it was now black as a tomb. I struggled on through the rain. I don't know how far I walked through those foul and fetid passageways, nor for how long. But at last, feeling my way around the corner, I saw a slit of light, a horizontal flicker beckoning beneath the door. And I heard voices. I moved forward, feeling my way, hands outstretched before me. I found the door, lifted the bronze idol, and wrapped it against the wet black wood. The voices stopped.
1: What do you want?
0: I've lost my way. I'm wet through, and I don't know where I am. Would you please let me in?
1: Yeah. Of course you may come in. You aren't exactly who we expected, but come in. Come in.
2: What is that?
0: I beg your pardon?
2: That parcel you are carrying.
0: This. It's a curio, an idol of some sort. A friend of mine left it at a restaurant.
3: You are a tourist from the cruise boat?
0: Why, yes. Yes, that's right. How did you know?
3: What are you doing here so late, so wet? The boat sails soon.
0: Yes, I know. I was trying to take a shortcut to the landing stage, and I got lost somehow. You see, I came ashore with some friends from the second class. I left them to come back and fetch this idol.
3: Give the young man a chair, Yegun.
0: Oh, thank you. Oh, but I must go on. If you can just direct me to where I'm...
1: You could never find your way in this lane. It will not stop for a while yet. You may as well wait here.
0: Well, that's awfully kind, but...
3: We may be able to provide some entertainment for our second-class tourists.
0: As soon as
3: Marlene's friends arrive.
2: Friends? The police are not my friends.
1: You led them to us.
2: You are responsible for the police search, not I.
0: Please,
2: you have been stupid to kill a man for no reason.
1: Stupid, am I?
2: You use a knife, you get caught, you go to prison.
1: Why don't you talk with the prefect of police again?
0: If you could
2: one
0: give me directions,
2: for leaving a gun with work, sometimes with jail. I have paid. Now it is your turn.
3: You could help us once more. Only once more. We could be out of this sewer and down the coast to Lourenço Marques or Cape Town.
1: Well, why don't you help us once more?
3: Yes, why?
2: Why will you say once more, now there is no more?
3: You are a she-pig, a defiled and debauched daughter.
0: I beg your pardon, sir.
3: What?
0: That's no way to speak to a lady.
3: What?
0: I'm serious. I don't like to hear such language used to a lady. I must ask you to apologize.
3: What have you got to do with all this?
1: You just came in out of the rain from the second class.
2: Don't fight with him. There's trouble enough already.
3: But what right has he got to come in here?
2: Yesterday you stabbed the Egyptian.
3: Ah, what of it?
2: Don't stab this one.
0: Oh,
2: you want the police to find you here with a court?
0: A court?
1: What does it matter how the police find us? We wait for them, because we have no choice. You put them on us. We should do away with you.
2: Why do you lie, even to yourself? Why must you hide your own blame behind my skirt? You are not man nor beast. You are just...
1: Don't go on. Don't you dare say.
2: There. You are just a coaster.
1: No one says that to me and the other night.
2: Please.
1: You know you don't.
3: Why, you meddling American fool. You have killed
0: him. Stand back. Stand back or I'll brain you with this idol.
3: With my own hands, I'll...
2: He forgot I carry a knife.
0: I've killed a man with this little curio. And you've killed another with your knife. Two men murdered.
4: I must get back to the ship.
2: The ship we can worry about later. First, we must get out of here. The police will arrive any minute.
4: Please?
2: Yes. Come, it is not raining so hard now.
4: Yes,
2: Quiet. It is the police. They have come for these two. They will be on both sides of us here. Hold my hand. Stand perfectly still. I will tell you when it's safe to move. Now, they are all around us, so they won't hear us. Come, now.
4: Where are we going?
2: We are escaping. But if you know from what we are escaping, you would not care where. Hurry. Hang on to my hand and hurry. They found the body. Now they're at your
4: home. What will we do?
2: There is a door nearby. We must find it. Peter, along the wall here. Farther. It must be here.
4: Yes. Yes, here it is.
2: Push it in.
4: It won't buy you. It's bolted from inside.
2: You must push it in. It's the only way.
4: Not yet.
2: Hit it again.
4: Give me.
2: Once more. Good. My friend, my great strong friend. Up the stairs now, quickly.
4: Where are we going now?
2: To the roof. Wait.
4: Coming out.
2: Look, across the rooftops. There is your ship out in the harbor.
4: I must get to it.
3: Father,
2: you hear it? We are not safe yet. Over the wall to the next roof. Hurry. Now, over the next parapet.
4: It's up. Are you all right?
2: Yes. Come up quietly.
4: What's that over there? A tent?
2: Over the fort, yes. You're not where the people sleep on the roof. You must walk like a rat.
4: Who are they?
2: Who knows? If they see us, they will think you have come for the women.
4: Yes, but we could say that.
2: There would be nothing to say. Someone's crawling out of the tent.
4: Yes, a man with a sheet wrapped around him. He's coming this way.
2: Yes.
4: Why doesn't he see us?
2: His eyes are clouded with sleep, perhaps.
4: If he sees us,
2: it will be too late.
4: Well, then, you won't.
3: Are you
4: there. That took a fight out of him.
2: He sees my little knife. Just the police in his bright
4: skin. No. He's still enough now. He can't harm us.
2: It was splendid. With only the bare hands to make an armed man.
4: Armed? I didn't know he was armed.
2: Of course. That you may always be sure. Look, there in his belt.
4: That dagger.
2: Yes. You are truly magnificent, my friend. You are a man.
4: And you?
2: Yes.
4: You are a wonderful woman.
2: I was wondering when you would kiss me. When you took offense at what the Russian said to me, I knew you would. But I wondered how soon.
4: Yes, I suppose I knew too. In a way. At least I thought how much I'd like to. But I wouldn't have had the courage before all this, I suppose.
2: Courage. Your courage is of the lion. Your strength is of the
4: my
2: great.
4: My boat.
2: What?
4: My boat. I mustn't miss it.
2: You want to go back to the second class?
4: Well, that's what I was trying to do when I knocked on your door. I've missed my dinner as it is.
2: Missed your dinner. Yes, that is so. But haven't you gained something else?
4: What?
2: Me. Look.
4: Oh.
2: Now, look at me. Is it nothing, friend, that you have saved me for yourself? You conquered men as though you were bred on the roofs of Mozambique. You fight like a hero, a rush, a blow, a tumble, and you had them lying at your feet.
4: I'd fight. I'd fight for you as long as... long as there was anyone to fight.
2: You would. I know you would.
4: You lead on.
2: Where?
4: Wherever you will.

0: You know, I don't expect anyone to believe this. Looking back, I'm still unsure that it really happened to me. It's as though I dreamed it. I don't know how many roofs we crossed after that, a dozen, perhaps maybe 20. I don't even remember the great ship lying out in the harbor, her lights blinking with the comforts of civilization. All my senses were focused on this slim, breathtaking figure leading me across the rooftops to a shadowy destination in which only one thing was certain. She would be there. I suppose in that moment, armed only with the blood-stained bronze idol, I was invincible. At last, she led me down a creaking wooden stair that hung precariously on the sheer side of a house, and once more we were in the mud of a gloomy alley. We made our way down the alley and out into a little square where a night breeze rustled in the palms and smelled of the sea. And across the way, a dim light showed through a big open door.
1: There is a church of San Sebastian.
0: Oh.
1: No, the police.
0: After all this?
2: No, not to forget. Che
1: pretende voi si come in?
2: In commission de dragama, senorita.
1: Oh, for che io fiete nada.
2: Tal vez, viéramos. Ya vamos.
1: Oh, capitano, io perché non possiamo difensa.
2: Non è occasione, signorina, indo con la polizia.
0: What does he want?
1: He says he won't let me go.
0: Oh, the devil, he won't. What does he want you for?
1: Oh, my friend, he's a policeman. They always arrest me when they get a chance. It's fire.
2: Distante. Calle a boca. Vamos.
1: No.
0: Get your hands off her. Leave her alone.
2: Otro falave, senor. E prisión por ti también.
1: Run. Run before he can get to the ski. No, no, not that way.
0: No.
1: Into the church, the sanctuary. My magnificent one. You fear no one to fight for me as long as there is anyone to fight.
0: Yes.
1: Now there will always be someone to fight. They will never leave us alone.
0: Will they follow us in here?
1: These fools might do anything. I know one door they will not dare follow us through.
0: What is that?
1: Come, this way. Here, this door. First, I must wrap my skirts close. Now, come cleanly through the middle. Do not, please, do not rub the walls as you come.

0: Here. We are safe, old woman. You will not follow us through that door.
1: Why not?
0: It was the door of the unclean. The door of the lepers.
1: The door of the...
0: It is all right. We didn't touch the portal.
1: No.
0: See, at the far end of the alley are the lights of the waterfront.
1: Yes. Where do we go now?
0: We have a little time now to breathe the clean air of the harbor. And then I know a little cafe will work. Come on, come on. Step off in the shadow and
2: you know, I've never seen such a rainstorm.
3: It certainly was something to write home about.
0: What is it?
4: I wonder what's happened to good old Dawson.
3: Drenched, no doubt.
2: Oh, I do hope he's found my idol.
1: The idol. I must return the idol.
0: No, don't. My friend, this is the greatest danger of all.
2: Can't stand here and wait any longer for him.
3: No, of course not. We missed dinner as it is.
1: Goodbye.
0: Don't go. Don't go. Don't go.
1: Hello there.
2: Oh, Mr.
1: Dawson. Well, I got here before you, it appears.
2: Oh, did you find the idol?
1: Yes, but for a moment there, I was afraid I should miss the boat.
5: I say, old boy, well, you're a bit disheveled. What?
1: Yes, I got caught in the rain.
2: And my idol. Oh, Mr. Dawson, you've got it all dirty.
1: Yes, it is a bit mussed. I dropped it once or twice, I fear.
2: Well, that was clumsy of you.
1: Nothing that a little soap and water won't put to rights, I dare say.
2: Well, we better hurry along. I'd hate to spend any more time in this dreadful place.
5: So should I.
2: Oh, there's the whistle. That's the last warning go down. Come on, everybody.
5: Yes. Are you coming, Dawson? Don't stand there mooning. We'll miss the boat.
1: Yes, in just a moment.
5: Is there someone standing over there in the shadow of that alley?
1: I'm not sure. I thought for a moment...
5: I could have sworn that I saw you wave goodbye to someone.
1: Well, perhaps I did. To Mozambique, to adventure and romance.
5: What? Oh, I say, that's good. That's very good. Adventure. Romance. What? In this pistol?
1: Mitchell, what would you say if I told you I had just killed a man, fled over the rooftops of the city, made love to a beautiful woman, fought the police, escaped through the leper's gate, and...
5: Dawson, I said that you had the wildest imagination I'd ever heard of. Nothing like that ever happens to a second-class passenger. What?
1: No, I suppose you're right. Nothing like that ever happened to a second-class passenger.
6: Come on, Dawson, we'll miss the boat!

0: 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Tonight we have presented Second Class Passenger by Percival Gibbon and adapted for radio by William N. Robeson. Featured in the cast were Parley Bear as Mr. Dawson and Georgia Ellis as Marlene, with Paul Dubow, Ben Wright, Vivi Janis, John Daner, Edgar Barrier, and Nestor Paiva. 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Next week...
1: You are located on a remote plantation in the crawling Amazon jungle, and an immense army of ravenous ants is closing in on you, swarming in to eat you alive. A deadly black army from which there is no escape.
0: Next week, we escape with Carl Stevenson's terrifying story, Leiningen versus the Ants. 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

Alonzo Dean Cole spins another great tale of mystery in Murder Go Round on Crime Photographer tonight. Casey and his girlfriend reporter Ann Williams agree to help a wide-eyed young lady who appeals to them for help, and the Murder Go Round she takes them on has more corpses than horses. Ethelbert will be around, too, in the Blue Notes, so don't miss Casey's latest adventure. 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Tip Corning speaking. 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

0: is the man in black, here again to introduce Columbia's program, Suspense. Our stars tonight are Miss Agnes Moorehead and Mr. Ray Collins. You have seen these two expert and resourceful players in Citizen Kane, The Magnificent Amberson, in which Miss Moorehead's performance won her the 1942 Film Critics Award. Mr. Collins will soon be seen in the Metro-Goldwyn-Mayer Technicolor film, Salute to the Marines. Miss Moorehead and Mr. Collins return this evening to their first love, the CBS microphone, to appear in A Study in Terror by Lucille Fletcher called The Diary of Sophronia Winters. The story told by this diary is tonight's tale of suspense.
1: February 1st, St. Petersburg, Florida. I, Sophronia Winters, have hereby begun this diary because on this date I feel for the first time that I've begun to live. Diaries are no good unless one has thrilling experiences. For 40 years, I've never had what could really be called a thrilling experience. But Papa's death has changed everything. Here I am in beautiful St. Petersburg with everything to start life anew, money in my purse, two suitcases full of new clothes, and a gorgeous new permanent wave. And Florida is really the land of romance. It doesn't matter whether you're 17 or 70. There are parties and dances and bingo games and flirtations for all. My landlady, in fact, tells me that people often become engaged and even married to perfect strangers overnight. I'm still shy, of course, but just the same, it's such fun and so thrilling to think one's fate may be just around the corner. February 3rd. Oh, diary, it is beginning. This morning when I came out of my lodging house to go down to the beach, I noticed a man, a thrilling-looking man, sitting across the street on a bench. It was just as though he were waiting for me, because when I came out, he sort of started up as though he knew me. Of course, I didn't speak first, but I knew the minute I started down the street that he was following me. Well, I got to the beach and sat down with my magazines, and suddenly there he was, strolling toward me with a broad smile.
2: Well, sitting out here all by your lonesome?
1: Oh, yes, yes, I am.
2: Didn't I see you last night over at the Starfish Tea Room?
1: The Starfish Tea Room?
2: Mm-hmm.
1: Oh, yes, yes, I was there yesterday. But it was so crowded, I'm afraid I don't recall.
2: Mighty nice cuisine they've got over there. Mind if I sit down beside you?
1: Oh, not at all. Oh, just a minute. Sit on this magazine. The beach is so sandy.
2: Oh, sand doesn't bother me. I'm from Maine, you know. We get plenty of sand up there.
1: Do you?
2: You've been down here at St. Pete long?
1: Oh, just 3 days.
2: 3 days? That's a long time. Mm-hmm. It's a wonder I didn't spot you before.
1: Oh, Mr.
2: Johnson's the name, Hiram Johnson.
1: Oh.
2: I come from Green Harbor, Maine. Run a big hotel up there summers.
1: Oh.
2: Well, that's my whole history in a nutshell.
1: My name's Sophronia. Sophronia Winters.
2: Sophronia?
1: Uh-huh.
2: Well, you know, that's quite a coincidence. My sister-in-law's name was Sophronia.
1: Oh?
2: Sophronia Johnson. You ever heard of her? She looked quite a bit like you, too.
1: Sophronia Johnson? No, I'm afraid I haven't. Who was she? Someone very famous? I'm so ignorant about these things.
2: Oh, that's all right. Say, look at that sun, will you? I'd say it was pretty nearly time for lunch.
1: And, Diary, darling, he is wonderful. Strong and kind, warm-hearted. So generous. I don't want to be like the other silly women in this town, but Hiram is different. There's something almost poetic about him. Something sad and deep.
2: You know, Sophronia, it's kind of mysterious us finding that 9-point starfish on the beach together. My sister-in-law, Sophronia, used to collect 9-point starfishes. And to think your name, Sophronia, and you find a 9-point starfish with me. Well, it kind of draws us together, eh? Huh? What do you think?
1: Completely. As though I'd known him all my life. My landlady says it's foolish. But look at Romeo and Juliet. Weren't they foolish?
2: What's the good of waiting, Sophronia? I've got to be back at the hotel in a week. We may never see each other again.
1: Oh, Hiram, don't say that. I couldn't bear it.
2: Then let's do it right away. Tomorrow? There's a parson out on Coral Avenue who'll do the job for us. We can take a nice moonlight drive out to the alligator farm afterward, have a nice shore dinner, then climb on board the Orange Blossom tomorrow night for Maine. Just think of Maine. The big dark pine woods, the sand, the bay. The two of us alone together.
1: The two of us alone together. February 7th, on board the Orange Blossom. I was married in a wedding dress of Alice Blue Moiré, with a frill of white organdy at the collar and wrists, and a rhinestone belt buckle. Hiram sent me talisman roses. I'm pressing one precious flower between the pages of this diary for luck.
2: You understand in a couple of minutes. Bags heavy?
1: No, not particularly, dearest. Oh, I can't get over that taxi man at the station. Imagine his insolence, saying he couldn't drive us over.
2: Maybe he didn't have any gas. It happens sometimes around here.
1: Well, anyway, I'm glad the weather's so mild. Can you imagine what it would be like in a blizzard?
2: There's the place.
1: Oh, wait a minute. I don't want to look until I put down these bags. Now, where?
2: There. Through those big pine trees.
1: Oh, it is big, isn't it?
2: 125 rooms.
1: So many fire escapes and balconies and porches and towers. I stayed in a hotel like that once years ago with Papa. It was very fashionable there.
2: My grandfather built that place 50 years ago. Hasn't been changed much since.
1: No? Well, of course, you've put in modern plumbing.
2: Not yet. Here we are. Walk in.
1: Oh, what's that?
2: Just a foghorn out in the bay.
1: Fog?
2: We get it almost every night in this kind of weather.
1: What are you locking the gate for?
2: Why not? There's nobody coming in after us. Or going out again for a while.
1: But I thought you said the hotel.
2: The hotel's empty.
1: Hiram.
2: What is it now?
1: Hiram, darling, I know it sounds silly, but let's not go in there tonight. Let's wait until morning.
2: Why?
1: Oh, just because it's so dark and empty. There's not a light in the whole place, and no one's expecting us. What do we eat? Where will we sleep? Let's stay in the village just for tonight.
2: I've got things to eat and a place to sleep. Come on.
1: Oh, my arm. Hiram!
2: Do you remember my telling you down in Florida about my sister-in-law, Sophronia? Well, that's her over there on the wall. Take a look at her.
1: Hiram, you hurt me. Oh, well, this glass is very dusty. She must have died many years ago. But her face is sweet, very sweet. And her eyes, there's something very sad and wistful about her eyes.
2: She was a murderess. She was hanged in Portland 25 years ago for the murder of my brother Ephraim, here in the lobby of this hotel. She murdered him in cold blood with an axe. That fire axe hanging over there on the wall.
1: Hiram.
2: It was a summer day. There were guests sitting out on the front porch in the rockers. It was just after lunch. My brother Ephraim was sitting at the desk counting his loose change. My mother was crocheting in that old wicker rocking chair. Sophronia came downstairs, humming a hymn.
1: Oh, don't, Hiram. Please don't tell me any more.
2: Why not?
1: Well, it makes me nervous to hear it like this in this big shadowy lobby. And your eyes, Hiram. Your eyes. Hiram, you're acting so strange. Hiram, what's the matter with you, dear? I know it was a terrible tragedy, but it happened 25 years ago.
2: Don't touch me, Sophronia.
1: Don't touch you.
2: Do you remember what I said to you in Florida?
1: What did you say? Were you... You said a million sweet and wonderful things to me, Hiram.
2: I said you resembled my dead sister-in-law. Look at her again. Look at her closely. Sophronia.
1: But why? Oh, no, I can't. It's too horrible. I can't look at her face with any pleasure now, knowing she was a murderess.
2: You're afraid to look, is that it?
1: No, I'm not afraid. Hiram, please, my arm. Oh, very well. I'll look.
2: Now, stand there quietly, like that. Take off your glasses. That's all I wanted to see. That's all I wanted to see.
1: February 13th, Green Harbor Hotel, Maine. I can't understand it. I try to fathom it, but my head aches and my heart is heavy. The hotel is deserted. Has been for 25 years. Everything is covered with spiders and cobwebs. Great dining room with its oak woodwork is alive with rats. And a row of broken rocking chairs on the front porch faces emptily out to sea. Does he mean this to be my home? He's downstairs in the shabby parlor.

0: Petronia.
1: Yes? Yes, Hiram?
0: Sleeping?
1: No, dear.
0: Why is your door locked? Come out. I want to show you around the place.
1: It's all right, dear. I've seen it. I've seen just about everything.
0: No, you haven't. You haven't seen the grounds at all.
1: The grounds? But Hiram, it's after midnight.
0: I want to show you where my sister-in-law, Sophronia, is buried.
1: Well, not tonight, dear, please. It's so late, and I have a headache.
0: Open the door, Sophronia. I want you to come now.
1: No, I shan't. No, go away and let me alone. I won't.
2: No use carrying on like that. You see, I have pass keys to all the doors. Beyond, where those four birches are standing, is where my sister-in-law Sophronia was laid away 25 years ago. It was the biggest funeral in the neighborhood. Folks crowded outside the gate with the dozens trying to get a look, but we wouldn't let them. Buried her ourselves without a service out here by herself on the grounds. Ephraim's buried in town, but not Sophronia. I had a feeling I'd have to keep an eye on her even then.
3: Keep an eye?
2: I knew she was one of those restless sleepers who wouldn't stay quiet in her own grave. I knew before the year was out she'd find some way to start roaming around, hunting for mischief again. She was a young she-devil to the core, Sophronia. They could hang her till doomsday. Wouldn't do any good.
3: You think she haunts this hotel?
2: No, not this hotel. She never had any use for it, alive or dead. No. She makes for the warmer climates. She was always a cold-blooded little fish, freezing and shivering all the time. It's places like California and Texas and Florida she makes for.
3: Florida?
2: Yes, that's one of her favorite haunts, particularly around St. Pete. She likes the flowers and the sun and the romance.
1: Hiram, I feel cold. Do you mind if I go inside
2: just
1: now?
2: Just a minute. I haven't explained everything. You think I'm crazy, I guess. Crazy. But I'm a lot smarter than some people give me credit for. Because, you see, I have found her now. 3 times. Do you see that grove of birches over there? Under every one of them's a grave. I found her wandering the earth in disguise 3 times. And I've killed her 3 times. It still doesn't do any good. She's still restless.
3: You mean you've killed 3 different women?
2: So now I keep another open grave to remind her. It's waiting now. Would you like to see it, Sophronia?
1: No, Hiram. No, please, I...
2: Are you afraid to see it, Sophronia?
1: No, I... Hiram, you don't mean to say that you think, just because my name happens to be Sophronia, and that I look a little like...
2: Think what, Sophronia?
1: Nothing.
3: February 14th. My mind is made up. I made a terrible mistake, and I must get away from this place. I must get away from Hiram as quickly as I can. It should be easy. There's no fog today. If I can only escape from the hotel, I can run and hide in the pine woods. No. I shall wait for dusk, when he generally sits down in the parlor and plays the harmonium. I can hide a little earlier in one of the deserted rooms, and then, when his back is toward the lobby, slip out the front door.

0: Sophronia. Sophronia. Sophronia!
1: Oh, there you are. What's the matter? Anything wrong?
2: No, Hiram.
1: You didn't want anything outside, did you? Because if you do, you'll have to ask me to get it for you. You see, I always keep the front door locked.
2: Yes, Hiram.
1: Yes, the back door, too. And all the doors leading out into the porches and fire escapes. And a good many of the windows. It makes one feel safe from thieves and peeping toms. Oh, you've got a cold. That's too bad.
2: Yes. I must have caught it last night. Outdoors. The damp.
1: You ought to be in bed. A good bed. The only good bed in the house is in my sister-in-law, Sophronia's old room.
2: No, no, Hiram. I'm all right. Is this a little head cold?
1: Oh, little head colds often develop into pneumonia. Why, it's too bad. I didn't think of that before. You might have slept in it from the beginning. Here, up these stairs. What's the matter? Are you so weak?
2: No. No, I'm all right.
1: This room is the cleanest in the hotel, too. I've always had a sort of suspicion about it. You see, I've kept everything as it was. What's the matter?
2: Nothing. Nothing. It's just...
1: It seems kind of familiar.
2: No, no, no. It's just that seeing it so clean, seeing it as though someone were living here, as though they'd only just stepped out for a moment.
1: It's as she left it that afternoon when she walked down to murder my brother. You see her needlework on the table with the needle sticking in it? And her hymn book still open? Mm. She was very fond of singing hymns, Sophronia was. Had a nice voice, too. I used to accompany her. I'll turn down the bed for you. And you can get undressed while I go and make you some hot tea.
2: No, I don't want any.
1: Here's the closet. You can put on one of Sophronia's dressing gowns.
2: Diary. I'm beside myself. I shall go mad. I shall go mad. 2 hours have passed since he locked the door upon me. Night's fallen and I'm alone. Alone in this horrible room with its hideous little mementos of death. I'm sitting here at her little wicker table trying to be calm. Trying to write this. Somehow when one writes about a thing, it doesn't appear so real. My hand is just brushed against her needlework. Her hymn book. Where they still lie. Waiting. I can bear having them near me no longer. I must get them out of sight. Anywhere. In that closet. A bureau.
3: Ready for your tea?
2: No. Yes, Hiram.
1: Why aren't you in bed? You'll take worse colds, you know.
2: I'll get in bed in a minute. First.
1: Oh. Brushing up on your needlework again?
2: Needlework?
1: You've got it in your hand.
2: Have I? Oh, yes. Yes, so I have. But I wasn't working on it, Hiram. I swear I wasn't. I've never done a stitch of needlework in my whole life. I don't know one embroidery stitch from another. Let me show you. Look, I don't even know how to hold the needle.
1: Get into bed, Sophronia. You're feverish.
2: Before we go on, Hiram, before you go on thinking, we've got to have an understanding. You've got to let me explain. I was born in 1892 in Kalamazoo, Michigan. My name is Sophronia, that's true, but they name lots of people Sophronia. I was named for my grandmother. She had just died. No, no, no, you've got to listen to me. I've lived in Kalamazoo all my life. If you'd only just write a letter or send a wire. Well, I've never heard of Green Harbor in my whole life. I never went anywhere. For almost 10 years, I stayed home day in and day out nursing Papa. He had a stroke. I wasn't out of the house. It was the red brick house of the green shutters.

February 15th. Now I live only from moment to moment, listening to each creak upon the stairs. I've been in bed all day. It's night now. A foghorn has begun to blow again. February 19th. I woke up early this morning after a wretched night, and the date was burning in letters of fire in my brain. If he's planning to kill me, it'll be today. But the hours have been crawling on. It's almost midnight. Oh, why, if he's going to kill me, doesn't he do it at once? Why does he torture me like this? I'd rather be dead than sit here in this room one moment longer. I can't bear it. If he doesn't come in 5 minutes, I shall force him to come. I shall beat on the door. No. Rather let me sit quiet praying that he doesn't come. Oh, I want to live. I want to live.

0: Sophronia!
1: It's come.
0: Sophronia! Come downstairs. I want you to sing me a hymn.
1: Sing? Sing? He never asked me to sing for him before. But she sang.
2: I can't sing, dear. I told you that long ago.
0: Did you? Well, I'd forgotten.
2: And besides, how can I come downstairs when my door is locked?
0: It's unlocked. Try it.
1: Unlocked? Oh, no. How could it
3: be? Oh. Oh, it is. It is. And I never knew it. I never knew it.
0: Coming?
3: He unlocked it. Sometime while I was just sitting. Oh, why didn't I try a few more times? Why did I just sit there assuming?
1: No. No, he'd have caught me anyway. He'd have known. But I might...
3: Oh, now it's too late.
1: He's going to kill me.
0: Sophronia!
2: Yes, Hiram. I'm coming.

0: In here. In the parlor.
1: What are you doing there, Hiram?
0: Waiting to hear you sing.
1: You're at the harmonium?
0: Yes.
1: All right. I'll sing. I haven't sung in years, but I might as well. I'll sing for you out here in the hall. My voice will carry better.
0: It always did carry better in the hall, didn't it, Sophronia? So you remember that, too. Of course, you know both the front and back doors are locked.
1: Play a few bars, Hiram, dear, to warm me up.
0: Shall I sing, too, Sophronia? Would you like me to sing along with you?
1: If it pleases you, Hiram.

0: one more page. Shall I read it to you?
1: Yes. Yes, go ahead.
0: March 22nd. I've been sick, I think, for a very long time. The pages of my diary are blank, but I shall take you out again for a diary today and start you over again. No. No, I shall never look back at the other pages. I shall only write on and on about this beautiful place so that no one reading this diary will ever know that I did it. But I did do it, Gary. I was smarter than he. When I opened that door at the head of the stairs and heard the music, when I saw the fire axe still hanging on the wall. Oh, I was so cautious. So terribly cautious. I tiptoed like a little mouse, even as I sang the hymn into that room where he was playing. But I was clever, so much cleverer than he. I kept on singing. And now I'm free. Free as a bird. I'm free and he shall never catch me now, not this time or ever again, because he's dead. Isn't he, Nurse? Nurse, isn't my dear brother-in-law, Hiram, really dead?
1: Yes, miss, he's dead. And now I'll thank you to hand me that diary. The doctor doesn't approve of the patient's writing anything.
2: And so closes the diary of Sophronia Winter, starring Agnes Moorehead and Ray Collins. Tonight's tale of...

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0: affecting people from every walk of life. Butchers and bakers and candlestick makers, rookies and bookies and Senator Kefauver. It's an affliction that kills off thousands of grandmothers and brings a peculiar gleam to millions of eyes. It's known as baseball fever, and nowhere is it more prominent than in a certain white frame house on Maple Street in the fair city of Springfield, like this.
1: Well, sure, but they had the tying run on third, didn't they?
2: The situation called for a squeeze play, and you know it.
3: Jim, your eggs are getting ice cold.
2: One out and the man on third, and he lets the batter hit away.
1: But Kelleher hits a long ball, Dad. If he hit a home run, we'd have won the game.
3: But if you're not interested in...
2: But he didn't hit a home run. He popped up.
1: Well, sure, but he could have hit a home run.
3: The paper says it might snow.
2: If I'd been running the team, I'd have squeezed the man in.
1: Maybe Kelleher doesn't know how to bunt.
3: Three people in Miami were lost in a blizzard.
2: Anybody who doesn't know how to bunt has no right playing in AAA ball.
1: I didn't say he didn't. I said maybe he didn't.
3: 64 people were killed in a telephone booth.
2: But if he played it safe, he couldn't have missed.
3: Somebody dropped an atom bomb when they weren't looking.
2: That's fine, honey. But the basic principle of the squeeze play makes it almost foolproof. All they had to do was... What?
3: Something wrong, dear?
2: What did you just say?
3: I don't know, dear. I wasn't listening.
1: 64 people were killed.
3: Oh, that.
2: Where did you see anything about 64 people being killed?
3: Well, you know, I may go down in history as the first person to find a practical use for the atom bomb.
2: What are you talking about?
3: It's probably the only thing known to science that will stop a conversation about baseball.
2: 64 people in a telephone booth.
3: Well, they were good friends.
4: Good morning, everybody.
2: Good morning, Betty.
4: How's the baseball capital of the world?
3: We have just relived last night's game between Springfield and Columbus.
2: Margaret.
3: Pitch for pitch.
1: Holy cow, Mom. We were just talking.
4: Baseball. I got all dressed up last night, and where did Roger take me? To the ball game.
1: Hey, did you see the game last night?
4: Well, I was there.
2: Betty, in the ninth inning, when Sauer was on third...
3: Jim, let's not go into that again, please.
2: But, honey, if she was there...
4: I don't even know where third is.
1: Oh, fine.
4: And furthermore, I don't care.
3: Drink your orange juice, dear.
2: Betty, how could anyone possibly be in this family as long as you have and know as little about baseball?
4: It isn't easy. But I'll keep trying.
5: Morning, everybody.
2: Hello, honey.
3: Good morning.
2: Kathy's only 9, and she knows more about baseball in 10 minutes than you do in a year.
4: Hooray for her.
5: But Joe Phillips was here last night.
2: Wait a second, kitten. Tell your sister where third base is.
5: Third base?
2: That's right.
5: I didn't take it.
2: Kathy, when you play baseball, where is third base?
5: Oh, it's the rock next to the Hathaway fence.
2: Margaret, may I have my call?
3: Of course, dear.
5: Did somebody move it?
2: Kathy, let's talk about something else.
3: Well, that's the nicest thing I've heard around here for the past month.
4: Father, they're having a sale at Gorman's, and I saw the most wonderful...
2: Betty.
4: Yes, Father?
2: We're not going to talk about dresses.
4: I wasn't talking about a dress, Father.
2: Oh, well, that's more like it.
4: This was the most beautiful suit you ever saw. And it was reduced from $89.50...
2: Betty.
4: Yes, Father?
2: No.
4: Jumping creepers.
2: Anybody else have any ideas about a topic of general interest? Wall Street? The foreign situation?
1: Gasoline scooters?
2: Not gasoline scooters.
1: That's what I thought.
5: How about Joe Phillips?
2: Well, that's a nice, lively subject. What about him?
5: He was here last night.
2: Fine. Anybody have anything brilliant to say about the weather?
5: Did I tell you about the envelope?
2: What envelope?
5: The one Joe Phillips left.
2: This is going by way of Sioux City, Iowa. All right, Kathy, what about the envelope?
5: It's on the desk in the den, and Joe said to be sure not to lose it because it has the ticket.
2: What ticket?
5: The baseball tickets that Bud won in the raffle.
1: Hey.
2: Bud?
4: Baseball again.
1: But I won.
3: Bud, you're getting the whole table.
1: I won the ticket, Dad. They picked my name. I won.
2: Bud, will you please calm down? There's no need to... Kathy, see who's at the door.
5: It was Bud's door.
1: I won.
2: Never mind whose door.

0: Or it was. Please see who it is.
1: Gee whiz. Just because I'm the littlest one in the family, I'm not supposed to have any feelings.
0: Bud, what's this all about?
2: I won the ticket.
3: Oh, dear, he spilled the cream all over the table.
4: I'll fix it, Mother.
0: You won what ticket?
2: For the double-headed tomorrow. We all chipped in a quarter apiece, and I won. I got two tickets for a quarter.
0: Bud, don't you realize that that amounts to gambling?
2: But what...
0: And you know how we feel about gambling.
2: It wasn't gambling, Dad. The boys' club got the money that was left over.
0: Oh, how much was that?
2: 35 cents.
0: Give the tickets back.
2: But, Dad, they're playing Columbus.
0: I wouldn't care if they were playing the Nina, the Pinta, and the Santa Maria.
2: Oh, gosh, Dad. I thought you'd be happy I could treat you to the game.
0: When a bunch of boys... What?
2: Well, we couldn't afford to treat our fathers any other way. So, that's the way we did it.
3: Your father's absolutely right, Bud. You and the other boys...
0: Just a minute, Margaret. Let's look at this thing in a practical way.
3: Why, Jim...
0: As long as the boys had an unselfish motive...
3: Jim Anderson.
0: And after all, the boys' club is making 35 cents.
4: Bud, the next time you spill the cream, you can just clean it up yourself.
3: All right, Betty, that's good enough.
0: Going to play Columbus, huh?
2: They're in first place, too. But if we win both games...
5: Daddy!
0: Just a minute, son. What is it, Kathy?
5: It was a telegram, and I had to sign for it.
0: Fine. Now you can sit down and rest a while.
3: Who's it from, Jim?
0: Suppose I open it and see.
3: I think that's a very good idea.
5: I signed it Kathleen Joy Anderson, and I had to write it very small.
0: No.
3: Jim.
0: Why does she have to pick on us?
3: It isn't Aunt Martha.
2: Not again.
0: She'll be here in the morning.
5: Oh, no. Oh, boy.
4: What are you so happy about?
5: She always gives me a dollar.
2: Maybe she won't come, huh, Dad, like last time?
0: She'll be here at 10:17 tomorrow.
3: Oh, dear.
0: Why does she have to come at all? She's only going to stay one day.
3: How do you know?
0: It says so here, see?
3: Arrive 10:17 train Sunday. Staying one day. Meet me.
0: Tight-fisted old character. It'd kill her to use more than 10 words.
3: Jim.
0: Well, she's my aunt, and if I want to say she's tight-fisted, I'm going to say it. She's tight-fisted.
2: You said it.
0: Bud, will you please show a little more respect for your elders?
2: But you just said...
0: Never mind what I just said. She's old enough to be your grandmother. You owe her a certain amount of respect.
2: Yes, sir.
0: The old battle axe.
3: Well, that takes care of your ball game tomorrow.
0: Why?
3: Jim, you're not going to run off to a ball game and leave her here.
0: Why not?
3: Jim Anderson, I will not entertain your Aunt Martha and her friends alone.
0: What friends? Who said anything about any friends?
3: Aunt Martha hasn't been in Springfield for over a year, and I'm sure she expects to see all of her old cronies.
0: Well, let her go see them. Who's stopping her?
3: We'll have to have them here.
2: Holy cow.
0: Oh, Margaret.
3: We'll have to serve tea and get some little cakes and things.
0: Honey, you...
3: Jim, I haven't time to argue about it. I've got to call Mrs. Thornby and Mrs. Winters.
5: You mean rich Mrs. Winters with the iron fence?
3: Yes, dear.
5: She gave me a dollar once.
3: And I know she'll expect to see Mrs. Horace and Mr. Forrester.
5: You mean rich Mr. Forrester with the electric runabout? He gave me a dollar, too.
3: Kathy.
5: But they're the most prominent people in town.
0: They're a bunch of old fuddy-duddies.
3: Jim, that's no way to refer to the aristocracy of Springfield.
0: Aristocracy, my foot. Just because they've got a lot of money...
5: Oh, Mother, this is the most wonderful thing that's ever happened. We can get our names in the society column.
0: Isn't that awful? Margaret, just because my Aunt Martha's husband cornered the market in buggy whips...
3: Jim, please stop.
0: He was the biggest crook in the whole buggy whip business. That's what he was. And if you think...
3: Amanda Wilson. We'll have to call her.
5: Amanda Wilson?
0: Margaret, if you'll only listen to me...
5: You mean the Amanda Wilson with the Rolls Royce and the chauffeur and the butler and the cook and...
0: Betty, stop drooling and sit down.
5: But, Father...
0: Bud and I have tickets for the ball game tomorrow, and I don't care if my Aunt Martha shows up with the caretaker of Fort Knox.
3: You are not going to leave this house tomorrow afternoon, Jim, and you might as well... Betty, where are you going?
1: I have to call the society editor and arrange for pictures.
0: Margaret, for the love of Pete.
2: And it's a doubleheader, too.
3: There'll be lots of other ball games. And, Kathy, you haven't finished your breakfast.
5: I haven't got time, Mommy. I have to go to the store.
3: What for?

0: Will Father go to the ball game with Bud or stay home and help entertain Aunt Martha? Right now, it looks like Mother will have the last word on that. But more often than not, ladies, you look to the man of the house for the final say-so. For example, the final judge of coffee at its best is your husband, for he's the world's greatest coffee expert. 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But when your husband sits down to enjoy coffee you brewed, why, he's the only expert you want to hear from. And tomorrow, you've only to pour him a tempting, delicious cup of Maxwell House to see him glow with pleasure and say,
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0: You bet he'll say that. 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Our address is right on every familiar blue tin. 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
2: It's Sunday in Springfield, and the noonday sun is shining and bright and warm. There's a feeling of joy and exhilaration in the air, a spirit of gaiety and good cheer. Everywhere, that is, but at 607 Maple Street. There they've got Aunt Martha. Like this.
3: I tell you, there is a draught, Margaret. I can feel it going right through my bones.
4: All right, Bud, close the window again.
5: Yes, ma'am.
3: Miserable city, Springfield. Always has been and always will be.
6: You know, Aunt Martha, there's a train leaving at 1 o'clock.
3: Jim.
6: Well, I just want Aunt Martha to be happy, and if she doesn't like it in Springfield...
4: Don't you think the children have grown, Aunt Martha?
3: What did you expect them to do? Get smaller?
4: No, but I was...
3: Children have been growing for thousands of years, but parents act like they ought to be given a medal.
6: Did you say something, dear?
4: No, I was just thinking.
3: Jim, stand up.
6: What?
3: I said, stand up.
6: Now, look, Aunt Martha, I'm not a child, and if you think...
4: Jim.
6: All right. I'm up. Now what?
3: Disgusting.
6: What is?
3: The way you put on weight.
6: I've done no such thing. I can wear the same clothes I was wearing 15 years ago. As a matter of fact, I am.
3: You've got a corporation.
6: I have not got a corporation.
3: Jim, stop arguing with me. If there's one thing I detest, Margaret, this room is stifling.
4: Yes, Aunt Martha.
3: Toughest room I've ever been in all my life.
4: All right, Bud.
5: Yes, ma'am.
3: That's the trouble with modern houses. One minute they're cold, the next minute they're hotter than the hinges of wood. Little Kathleen.
7: Is this the bag you wanted, Aunt Martha?
3: Oh, thank you, child. You're very sweet.
7: You're welcome, Aunt Martha.
3: Only one in the entire family with an ounce of brains. Can't for the life of me figure out, Bud.
5: Yes, ma'am.
7: At the newspaper office, and it's all arranged.
4: That's fine, dear.
7: She's going to send Mrs. Latham over as soon as she finds her. Isn't it marvelous?
3: Betty, I wish you would stop bouncing.
7: Yes, Aunt Martha.
3: It's enough to make a person seasick.
7: They might even take pictures. Would you like to hear my piece now, Aunt Martha?
4: Not right now, Kathy.
7: But Aunt Martha said she was going to give me a dollar as soon as
6: I... Your mother said not now.
4: Gee whiz.
6: Bud?
5: Yes, ma'am.
3: What are you doing with that window?
5: I thought somebody said but.
3: Close the window and leave it alone.
5: Yes, ma'am.
6: Bud, may I speak to you in the den, please?
4: Jim, you're not going to try anything.
6: I would like to speak privately to my son about something I just happened to remember. Do you mind?
4: No, but just be careful.
6: Yes, Margaret. All right, Bud.
5: Who's going to open and close the window?
7: I'll take care of it.
5: Okay.
6: Come on, Bud.
5: Yes, sir.
7: Now, would you like to hear my piece, Aunt Martha?
4: Why don't you wait until later, Kathy?
3: There'll be lots of time, Kathleen. Lots of time.
5: Boy, am I getting a workout with that window.
6: Bud, when does the first game start?
5: 1:30.
6: All right. Are we going to take this lying down, or are we going to fight?
5: I don't know.
6: We're going to fight. We're going to show Aunt Martha that she can't push us around.
5: Attaboy.
6: And do you know how we're going to do it?
5: How?
6: I don't know.
5: Why don't we just go to the ball game?
6: Bud, your mother and I have been happily married for 18 years, and if you don't mind, I'd like to keep it that way.
5: Okay.
6: It's going to take an emergency. What if there were an emergency?
5: What kind of an emergency?
6: The worst kind. Hector Smith is in trouble, and we've got to help him.
5: How do you know?
6: He's going to call.
5: He is?
6: Well, he won't really call, but... Bud, I don't want you to get the idea that this is a usual thing with me.
5: Oh, I don't, Dad.
6: This is an extreme sort of emergency.
5: I know.
6: I mean, ours is.
5: It sure is.
6: And it requires extreme measures to counteract it.
5: You bet.
6: Do you understand what I've just said?
5: Sure. We're going to pull a fast one on Mom.
6: Well, I suppose you could put it that way.
5: What are we going to do?
6: That's a very good question. Now all we need is a very good answer. Let's see. You were to go next door and use the Davidson telephone.
5: That's a good idea.
6: No, if you weren't around, your mother'd get suspicious.
5: What's the difference? She's suspicious now.
6: True. But in planning a campaign of so delicate a nature...
7: Daddy!
6: Kathy, that's the answer. Good old Kathy.
5: It is? I mean, she is?
6: She certainly is.
7: Daddy, Mommy says...
6: Just a second, kitten. Come on in. Bud and I want to speak to you, don't we, Bud?
5: Huh? Oh, sure.
7: What did I do now?
6: Not a thing, baby. Not a single blessed thing.
7: Mommy says, are you going to stay in here all day?
6: Kathy, how would you like to do a big favor for Daddy?
7: What kind of a favor?
6: A very simple one. Call me up on the telephone.
7: Where are you going?
6: I'm not going anywhere.
7: Then how can I call you up?
6: Because you're going somewhere.
7: I can't. I have to recite my piece.
5: Just next door, Kathy, to the Davises.
7: Next door?
6: To the Davises.
7: And you want me to call you on the phone?
6: That's right.
7: What for?
6: Kathy.
5: Oh, we want to see if the bell rings.
7: What bell?
5: The telephone bell.
7: Oh, well, sure. Why did you say so?
5: I just did.
6: And, Kathy, we don't want Mommy to worry about the telephone, so we'll keep this a secret, won't we?
7: Oh, sure.
5: Go out the back way. It's quicker.
7: Okay. Say, how will I know if it doesn't ring?
6: We'll tell you when we answer it.
7: Oh, that's right. I'll hurry as fast as I can, Daddy.
6: That's a good girl.
4: Jim!
6: We'll be right in, honey.
5: Bud. Yes, Dad?
6: To make it look good, I won't rush to the phone when it rings. You take it and tell me it's Mr. Smith.
5: Okay.
6: And keep your fingers crossed.
5: I've had them crossed all day.
4: What are you two mumbling about?
6: It's just man talk, honey. Well, how's everybody getting along in here?
3: Jim, you've got to do something about this house. Betty?
4: Yes, Aunt Martha.
3: The wind whistles through here like a sieve.
5: Want me to take the window, Betty?
4: Would you please?
5: Sure, I'll be.
6: Bud?
5: Oh, I forgot. I'm sorry, Betty. I have to answer the telephone.
4: What?
6: He means if it rings, he has to answer it. Don't you, Bud?
5: Oh, yeah. That's what I mean. If it rings. It'd be kind of silly answering a phone if it didn't ring, wouldn't it?
4: Jim, I think you and I had better have a little talk.
6: About what, honey? Don't forget, Aunt Martha is here, and she's our guest. Aren't you, Aunt Martha?
3: You made more sense when you were 5 years old.
6: I guess I did a set, didn't I?
3: I have never seen a house like this. As soon as the window is closed, the furnace goes crazy. Betty.
8: Yes, Aunt Martha.
3: Enough to suffocate a body.
6: Well, what do you know? The phone.
5: Dad, it's Mr. Smith.
6: Bud.
5: Well, I...
4: Don't you think you ought to answer it first?
5: Oh, sure, I'll be glad to.
6: Never mind, I'll get it myself.
4: Bud, you and I are going to sit down and have a long talk.
5: Yes, ma'am.
6: My son. Leave it to him to get everything all fouled up. It's Mr. Smith. Hello?
9: Hello, Daddy, this is Kathy.
6: Oh, hello, Sam, how are you?
9: Oh, Daddy?
6: No, we were just sitting around, talking. You are, huh? Well, how did that happen?
9: How did what happen?
6: Stuck in the mud, huh?
9: Daddy.
6: Outside of Plainville? Well, that's awful.
9: Daddy, don't you want to talk to me?
6: Why, it won't be any trouble at all, Sam.
9: Daddy.
6: Bud and I'll be there in less than an hour.
9: Daddy.
6: Glad to help, Sam.
9: It isn't Sam.
6: See you later, Sam.
9: Daddy.
6: This is awful, Margaret. Sam Woody's in a terrible spot.
4: So I gather.
6: He's stuck in the mud outside of Plainville, and I promised that Bud and I would go help him.
4: Well, that's very nice of you, dear.
6: Now get your coat, Bud. We haven't any time to lose.
5: Okay, Dad.
6: And make sure we've got a good tow cable in the car.
5: You bet.
4: Better take along an extra motor, too, dear.
6: All right. What?
4: I was talking to Dorothy this morning, and she said their motor was being overhauled. And I really think they should have a motor, don't you? Driving around the way they are.
6: Well, it'd help.
3: Betty.
8: Yes, Aunt Margaret.
6: You know, it's a funny thing, Margaret, but somehow I get the impression that you don't believe me.
4: No.
6: Yes, your entire attitude is very strange.
4: It isn't just my attitude, Jim.
6: I see what you mean.
5: Dad, oh, I have to answer it first.
6: I'll get it, Bud.
5: Don't you want me to see who it is?
6: No, I'll see who it is myself. A big help he turned out to be. Hello?
9: Hello, Daddy. This is Kathy again.
6: Yes?
9: I forgot to ask you. Did it ring?
6: Oh, that's what it was. Sam, I'm sure glad you called back.
9: Daddy, it's Kathy.
6: Hold on a second, will you, Sam?
9: But I'm not Sam.
6: Margaret, it wasn't Sam Woody, it was Sam Moore.
4: Oh, really?
6: Yes, wasn't that silly?
4: Probably the silliest thing I've ever heard. Let me have that phone.
6: But, Margaret, if you'll just let me tell you...
4: The phone,
6: honey,
4: please.
6: This whole thing...
4: Hello, Kathy?
9: Yes, Mommy?
4: You may come home now. Daddy's all through playing games.
9: Mommy?
4: Yes, dear.
9: Did the phone ring?
4: Yes, Angel. It rang beautifully.
9: That's good. Goodbye.
4: Goodbye, dear.
6: Margaret, if you'll just listen for a minute.
4: Yes?
6: Well, maybe it'll take a little longer than a minute. But you see...
4: Yes?
6: Bud...
5: You want me, Dad?
6: Yes, there's something I think you ought to,
5: Didn't work, huh, Dad?
6: Bud, there's no sense letting those tickets go to waste, so, why don't you take them over to Mr. Phillips? Tell him, we won't be using them.
5: Are you sure?
4: Quite sure, dear.
5: Okay. Everything has to happen to me.
4: Well, that was quite a performance, wasn't it?
6: We'll talk about it later, huh?
4: Oh, you can count on that.
3: Well, if you two are caught up on your gabbing, you can get me my coat.
4: But, Aunt Martha, I told you we're having a tea.
3: Well, have it. Jim, don't stand there. Get my coat.
6: Aunt Martha, you don't understand. This tea is for you. You don't have to visit your friends. They're all coming here.
3: My friends? Jim Anderson, do you think I came all the way from Columbus to visit those old fogies?
10: And Martha!
3: I'm going to the ball game.
6: Oh, no!

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2: A fine Sunday that turned out to be. Methuselah and his girlfriend.
3: Bud, how many times have I told you not to read the newspaper at the table?
4: I just want to see the ball scores, Mom. Can I please? Holy cow!
2: What's the matter, Bud?
4: Dad, look at this.
5: I want to see, too.
2: The irate spectator... Oh, no.
3: Jim, what is it?
2: Betty, you wanted our name in the paper? Well, here it is.
5: On the sports page?
2: That's right, with a picture and everything.
3: Jim, you're joking.
2: Oh, sure, big joke. The irate spectator who was arrested for beaming an umpire with a pop bottle during yesterday's doubleheader has been identified as Mrs. Martha Randolph, who is visiting her niece and nephew, Mr. and Mrs. James Anderson, at 607 Maple Street.

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5: 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Only the names have been changed to protect the innocent.
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7: 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That's why Fatima has more than doubled its smokers coast to coast. 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
6: Dragnet, the documented drama of an actual crime. For the next 30 minutes, in cooperation with the Los Angeles Police Department, you will travel step by step on the side of the law through an actual case from official police files. From beginning to end, from crime to punishment, Dragnet is the story of your police force in action.
10: It was Thursday, April 27th. It was warm in Los Angeles. We were working a night watch out of Bunko Fugitive Detail. My partner's Ben Romero. The boss is Blaine Steed, captain of Bunko Fugitive. My name's Friday. I was on the way back from communications, and it was 6:45 p.m. when I got to room 38, squad room.
11: Hi.
12: Hi.
10: How about some dinner?
12: Well, we got one to check out first. Here's the teletype. Skipper just brought it in.
10: Thanks. From San Rafael, huh? Pick up and hold for this department one Alfred Garvey. Wanted for suspicion, forgery, robbery. This man poses as a fingerprint expert from San Rafael Police Department.
12: Here's his mug pulled from the record bureau.
10: Mm-hmm. We're informed Garvey is registered at the Fairdeal Hotel, your city. Where's that?
12: Over near First and Broadway.
10: Yeah. Please advise us on his arrest, and officers will arrive with warrants signed Chief Police Frank Kelly, San Rafael, California.
12: Shouldn't take long to pick him up.
10: All right, we can eat later, I guess.
13: Hi.
10: Hi, Max. What are you doing around? I thought you took off on vacation.
13: I am. Just came back to pick up some stuff from my locker.
12: Off touch?
13: Sure. Listen, the wife's got the car there. Are you guys going anywhere near North Main and Daly?
10: Yeah, we're going to leave right now.
13: Oh, okay, let me grab my coat.
10: All right.
12: You live out near Highland Park, don't you, Max?
13: Yeah. Wife took the kids shopping in the car this afternoon. Had to get them shoes for our vacation. Could sure scuff up the toes in a hurry.
10: All right, you all set?
13: Let's go.
12: Where are you going on your vacation?
13: Big Bear. Gonna stay the whole 3 weeks. The in-laws own a cabin up there. They even pay the utilities for us.
10: It's pretty nice.
13: Only one trouble.
10: What's that?
13: They're coming with us.
10: Oh.
12: Where'd you park?
10: In the captain's stall.
12: All right.
13: I'll ride in the back.
10: Okay.
13: You two still working on that Valley case?
10: No, we washed it up Monday.
13: What's this one?
10: Teletype from San Rafael. I want some guy picked up. Here's a mugshot.
12: Who's Richards going to work with while he's gone, May?
13: I don't know. What's the crowd up ahead?
12: Oh, yeah. Friner's convention. I forgot they were having a parade tonight.
10: You better stay over to one side. I think we can get through all right. Watch those kids there.
12: Yeah. Here we go.
10: That's the place up ahead, isn't it?
12: Fair deal, yeah.
10: We gotta stop by this hotel a minute, Max. You wanna wait here?
13: I'll come in.
12: It's a big turnout for the parade, huh?
10: Yeah, it's a big crowd.
13: Fair deal hotel. Look at those rates. 35 cents a day, $2 a week.
11: Yes, sir. Can I help you?
12: Police officers, would you look at this picture, please?
11: All right.
10: Maybe registered as Alfred Garvey.
11: Garvey? Sure, came in yesterday. The picture makes him look old.
10: Is he in now?
11: Well, let's see. Garvey, room 307. The key's gone. He must be in.
10: Thank you.
11: Yes, sir. Elevator's down there at the end of the hall.
10: Okay.
13: The elevator's in use.
10: Let's take the stairs.
13: I'll wait for you here. I want to see the parade.
12: Okay, Max. Never seen it to fail.
10: Sam.
12: Stairs. Every time my arch is hurt, we get a thief to check who lives upstairs.
10: Just one more flight.
12: Yeah.
10: Uh, 305, 307.
12: Door's open.
10: Let's have a look. Come on.
12: It's empty. Nothing in the closet, huh?
10: Yeah, pretty fast checkout.
12: It came from downstairs.
10: The lobby, come on.
12: Yep.
10: Come on, hurry up.
12: Yep.
11: Guys, stop him! Stop that guy, police! Police!
10: It's Maxwell. Max. Max, are you all right?
14: He went out the door, blue suit.
11: It was Garvey. He shot your friend.
10: Call an ambulance.
11: He ran out the door, he shot your friend.
10: Come on, Ben, call that ambulance, will you? Hey, you. Did you see a man come out of this hotel?
15: Huh? What'd you say?
10: Did you just see a man come out of this hotel?
15: Devil? I don't know. What?
10: All right, Ben, you go that way. I'll check up this way.
15: Yeah, right.
16: What's the matter? Watch where you're going, huh?
10: Did you see a man running up this way just now about my height, blue suit?
16: Huh? No, I didn't see anybody. Did you see anybody?
10: Hey! Hey, boy!
16: Yeah, you want a paper, mister?
10: No, listen, did you see a man running by here a minute ago in a blue suit?
16: Well, maybe. I didn't notice him. You want a paper?
10: No. I'm sorry. Sorry, lady. Ben! Ben, over here! Did you spot him?
15: No, we're gonna need help.
10: All right, come on.
11: I called the ambulance. You better help your friend. He's bleeding. I don't know what to do.
10: Ben, get a hold of communications. Get some help out here.
12: All right.
11: The guy came down to the elevator. It was Garvey. Your friend tried to stop him. Garvey shot him right in the face.
10: All right, stop yelling,
11: huh? He was terrible. Now, look, he's bleeding. You better do something.
10: Will you shut up? Max. Max, how is it?
14: Chest hurts.
10: Yeah, all right. Easy, huh?
14: Garvey came out of the elevator fast with a gun.
10: All right, take it easy now.
12: Yo, I got communications there blocking off the area.
10: That's fine. Watch that front door, will you? Keep those people out of here.
12: Yeah, yeah.
14: Chest.
10: I'll be here in a minute, boy.
14: Call the wife, Eleanor.
12: Ambulance is here.
10: Yeah.
12: He looks bad.
10: Well, he's not going to get any worse.
12: Hmm?
10: He's dead. The name on the personnel report said John Warren Maxwell, Sergeant, Los Angeles Police Department, badge number 10377. Nearest living relative, wife, Eleanor Jean Maxwell. Dependents, John Maxwell, Jr., 6 years. Deborah Lee Maxwell, 2 years. Death in line of duty, April 27, 7:15 p.m. John Maxwell's body was removed from Georgia Street to the county morgue. At 7:45, a special detail of men from Homicide and Bunco Fugitive were on the scene to aid in the investigation of the killing. The neighborhood where the Fairdeal Hotel was located was covered for a half mile around. By 9 o'clock, the parade was over and the area was cleared. We had a single lead to work with. In checking out the different taxicab stands in the neighborhood, we found out that 3 separate fares had been picked up within 2 blocks of the hotel 4 minutes after the shooting. Ben and I went to the offices of the taxicab company. The cabs in question were called in and the waybills were checked. The times of the 3 different trips were listed and so was the address of each destination. We copied down the addresses and then interviewed the drivers.
12: We're going to give each one of you half a dozen pictures. Like to see if you can identify any of them as passengers you picked up tonight near the Fairdeal Hotel.
10: All right, here you go.
12: There you are.
10: 4, 5, 6. Check them carefully, please.
12: Oh, here are yours right here. Take a good look at each one of them.
17: Yeah, okay, thanks.
10: Now, fellas, take your time. Look them all over real good before you make up your mind.
17: Yes. No, another one.
10: Let's
17: see another one. Here's the one, Sergeant. No mistake.
10: Let me see. Where'd you pick up this man?
17: About a block from the hotel. I drove him to a place on 14th Street. Same address on the way, Bill.
10: Ben? Yeah, Alfred Garvey. Ben and I, along with Ricketts and Chandler from Homicide, drove out to the 14th Street address, another small, transient hotel. The clerk on duty identified Garvey from his mugshot. He said the suspect had called at the hotel at about 7:45 that night and asked to see one of the guests, Mrs. Lorraine Thomas. The clerk said he told Garvey Mrs. Thomas was out, that she hadn't been there for 4 days. Ricketts and Chandler went on stakeout in the lobby of the hotel, and Ben and I went up to the second floor to stake out Mrs. Thomas's room. Friday, 11:25 a.m. Lorraine Thomas returned to the hotel and was taken into custody. We took her to Homicide and questioned her for more than an hour. She admitted that she was acquainted with Garvey, but that's all. 1 o'clock. We went to Clifton's cafeteria for lunch.
12: Here, take this tray.
18: Thanks.
10: Silverware?
19: Get here a little earlier, you wouldn't get it.
10: You were the first one he ran to after the shooting.
18: Well, Garvey doesn't have many friends in Los Angeles. Maybe that's why he looked me up. I'll have the mixed green salad, too. What
10: kind of work does Garvey do, do you know?
18: He told me he was in the Merchant Marines.
10: Coleslaw.
12: Some of that potato salad, please. Do you know what he does in the Merchant Marine?
18: He told me a steward. French dressing, please.
12: Do you know any of his friends in town?
18: No, I don't. Rye bread. Can I have an extra butter, please?
10: French roll. What kind do you want, Ben?
12: Yeah, give me some of those biscuits. Thank you.
10: Does Garvey usually stay at the Fairdeal Hotel when he's in town?
18: I don't know.
12: That split pea soup sure looks good, and
10: we told you that the police up north were looking for him.
18: Yeah, I know you did. Like I told you, I've been out with him a few times. That's all I know about him.
12: He must have introduced you to some of his friends.
18: I'll have the prime ribs there, rare. That piece, there.
10: How about it? Did you ever meet any of his friends?
18: Yeah, one or two. No, no gravy.
10: Meatloaf, brown gravy. You remember any of the names of his friends?
18: I just met him, that's all. I don't remember.
12: Let me have a roast turkey. Go kind of heavy on that dressing, will you? Did you ever go out with any of them?
18: No.
10: Why do you think Garvey went to your hotel after the shooting?
18: I don't know.
12: Maybe he figured you'd hide him.
18: I don't know why he should.
10: He killed a man and headed straight for your place. Doesn't make you look too good.
18: I can't help that. I like some of those string beans, please.
12: Miss Thomas, you know it's going to go hard on you if you're holding back information on Garvey.
18: I'm not.
12: Why don't you take some of that summer squash, Joe? It's good for you.
10: Well, I can't eat that much. When did you first meet Garvey?
18: About 3 years ago, up in St. Helena.
12: You might as well keep your nose clean.
18: How do you mean?
12: We're going to reach you, Miss Thomas. You might as well tell us all you know.
18: Look, if Garvey's killing people, I don't want to have any more to do with him.
12: We do. Now, where is he?
18: I told you, I don't know.
12: Squash, please.
10: You said you had a little boy, didn't you, Miss Thomas?
18: Do we have to talk about it now? I thought we were going to have lunch.
10: How old's your little boy?
18: He's 7 years old.
12: Where is he now?
18: He's in school up in San Francisco. Isn't his line going awful slow?
10: It's lunchtime. You know that cop that Garvey killed last night?
18: Mashed potatoes, country gravy.
10: Did you hear what I said?
18: Yes, I know he killed a cop.
10: He had a little boy, too.
18: There's nothing I can do.
10: No potatoes, thanks.
12: Yeah, there's something you can do, Miss Thomas. You can tell us where Garvey is.
18: If I knew, I'd tell you.
12: French fries, please.
10: You're kidding us, Miss Thomas, but we're not going to kid you. You know a lot more about this than you're telling us.
18: Maybe I do, but I'm scared.
12: Who are you afraid of?
18: Look, why can't you count me out of this? I don't want any part of it.
10: You're in all the way. The only way you're going to get out is to tell us what you know.
18: He'll kill me. Suppose something happens to me, nobody's going to worry about my kid.
12: You don't have to worry. He's not going to find out.
10: No dessert, please.
18: They'll both kill me.
10: Both? Who's the other one?
18: What's the use? Trouble no matter what you try to do. Nothing but trouble.
10: Garvey's working with somebody, is that it?
18: His name's Jack Fleming.
10: Yeah?
18: They made me promise to cover for him. Give him a place to hide out whenever the heat was on.
12: Then you know where they are.
18: No, I don't. That's the truth.
10: Why do they need a place to hide out?
18: You said Garvey killed a cop.
10: What about Fleming?
12: Hey, Joe, we better move along.
10: Oh, I'm sorry. What about Fleming?
18: We're going to pull some jobs.
10: All right, we can skip the dessert. Come on. I'll take a check for all of them.
12: Let's go.
10: What kind of jobs? Where?
18: Hold up. Tomorrow night. Three Kings Liquor Store out in Wilshire.
10: Let's sit down.
18: They're both the same, Garvey and Fleming. They can't hold a gun without using it.
12: Here's the table. Oh, you dropped your tray. I'll get you some more.
18: Don't bother. I'm not hungry anymore.
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10: Saturday, April 29th. Last rites were held for Sergeant John Maxwell, and he was buried at Holy Cross Cemetery. A guard of honor from the police department was present, along with most of the men Maxwell had worked with in Bunko Fugitive Detail. The chief of detectives delivered a short eulogy, and then one of the men from the department band sounded taps over the grave. We got back to the office at noon, checked in at the record bureau. The photocopy room had taken negatives of Garvey's and Fleming's coming out mugs and made duplicates that were distributed to all officers. The stakeouts continued at the Fair Deal and the 14th Street Hotel where Lorraine Thomas was staying. She was put under protective custody. Ben and I, Ricketts and Chandler, went on stakeout at the Three Kings Liquor Store on Wilshire Boulevard. It was a large, modern place, and it did a volume business, especially on Saturday night. Ricketts and Chandler covered the store from the outside. Ben and I were stationed in the supply room at the rear of the place, where we had the main counter and most of the store in full view. We set up a prearranged signal with a clerk on duty, and if and when Garvey and Fleming showed up, the clerk was to accidentally knock an empty bottle off the counter. We waited until midnight. Nothing happened.
12: It's the first customer in half an hour. It's kind of slow.
10: Yeah. Wait a minute. Here comes another one.
12: No sale. It's a woman.
21: A bottle of muscatel, please.
10: That clerk sure got the jitters.
12: Well, I'll put in with him.
10: Well, I could go for a hamburger.
12: What did you eat dinner?
10: I wasn't very hungry then.
12: Oh, I've got an almond bar, you want?
10: Yeah, thanks. Wait a minute. Another customer.
12: Yeah, man. Can't see his face too well with that hat on, can you?
10: That's Fleming. Come on. Police officers, get your hands up.
22: Watch it, Joe. You're hitting.
10: He's going out the front. Come on.
12: Ricketts and Chandler stopped him.
10: Yeah, he's down. Watch him. Get the gun.
12: Yeah. Yeah, here it is.
10: That's Fleming, all right. Ricketts, call an ambulance.
12: What's the score?
10: Yeah, looks like one in the shoulder and legs, too.
12: What about Garvey?
10: I don't know.
12: What do you think?
10: Fleming stopped all the slugs.
12: Yeah.
10: Let's ask him. The wounded suspect was treated at Georgia Street Receiving Hospital and then booked into the prison ward at the General Hospital. At 11 a.m. the next day, we questioned him, but he refused to admit that he even knew Alfred Garvey. We re-questioned Fleming for the next 3 days with no results. The stakeouts continued. The search went on. There was no response to our APB. Garvey was still at large. As far as we were concerned, there was only one way to get directly to Garvey, and that was through Fleming. We called on Lorraine Thomas again and asked her that if she'd try to get some information on Fleming, try to get him to talk and to tell her where Garvey was.
18: I'm not even sure if he knows where Garvey's hiding.
11: He must have a good idea.
18: Even if he has, he's not going to tell me. He wouldn't trust me that far.
11: He'll go further with you and he will with us. He won't even give us his name.
10: I'm afraid it's up to you, Miss Thomas.
18: Why can't you let me out of this?
10: Right, look, figure it this way. You knew about Fleming and Garvey. You knew they were in town. You knew what they were up to. You didn't break your back to save that dead cop's life.
18: Garvey shot him. I didn't.
10: You knew he was a killer. You knew he had a gun.
18: What do you want me to do?
11: Get close to Fleming. Visit him every day till he talks.
18: But he doesn't trust me. I told you.
10: Then get him to trust you, will you? Do favors for him. He wants to contact friends to raise money for a lawyer. Help him do that. Run errands. Do anything for him within reason.
18: Suppose he finds out about the holdup that I told you about it.
10: He's got a long stretch ahead of him. He won't bother you.
18: They'll kill me if they find out. They wouldn't wait a minute.
11: They won't find out.
18: All right. Won't be my fault. Al did the shooting. He killed the cop. Let him square it up.
10: He'll square it with the court. There's only one trouble.
18: Yeah?
10: Maxwell's wife and kids. How does Al square it with them? On the morning of May 8th, suspect Jack Fleming was removed from his private room and wheeled down to the X-ray lab on the pretext of treatment. While he was absent, a dictaphone was placed in his room by a sound crew from the crime lab. Fleming was then returned. That afternoon, while Ben and I listened in on earphones in the next room, Lorraine Thomas paid her first visit to Fleming. We had briefed her on how to proceed in getting a suspect to talk, in particular, to reveal Garvey's hideout. It was a slow process. For the next 15 days, between the hours of 2 and 4 in the afternoon, Mrs. Thomas visited Fleming while Ben and I monitored their conversation in the adjoining room. For 15 days, despite all her shows of confidence, Fleming refused to confide. He was sullen and close-mouthed. Some afternoons, he would hardly speak to her. On the 16th day, his mood seemed to be improving.
0: Here. Let me fix that pillow for you, Jack. Is that better?
2: Yeah. That's good. Thanks.
0: I got in touch with Dave and Johnny like you asked me to.
2: Huh? What'd they say?
0: Well, they said they could get you the money for the lawyer the day after tomorrow. And Dave said he might be able to see you tonight.
2: Yeah, that's fine. Once I get a lawyer, I'll stop worrying.
0: I stopped by Donnelly's place, too. Pop Royce wasn't there. I'm going back tomorrow to see him. He ought to be able to help.
2: You've been okay, Lorraine. I won't forget it.
0: Oh, it's what friends are for. Jim, sure sorry you had to get it this way.
2: Forget it. I can give it back where it came from.
0: I bought you some new magazines, a couple of candy bars.
2: Swell. Put them over here near the bed, will you?
0: Yeah, sure. Let me get them for you. There, Jack. See, I'll put them right here on this table. I'll bring you some more tomorrow.
2: That's fine. You're going to try and see Pop Royce again tomorrow?
0: Yeah, they told me he'd be in around noon for sure. If I don't see him then, I'll keep trying till I do.
2: Yeah, that's it. Oh, listen. Something else.
0: Sure, Jack.
2: Come here. Hmm? I don't want to talk loud. The cops might have bugged this room.
0: Yeah. Sorry.
2: A little closer.
0: Okay.
2: Tonight, I want you to go to George's joint, the Blue Moon, down on South Flower. And
0: yeah?
2: And ask for George at the bar. He's usually around from 11 on. Tell George you've seen me. He'll know it. Then tell him to take you to Al.
0: To take me to Al?
2: Yeah, Al Garvey. George knows the place.
0: Yeah. Okay, Jack.
2: And keep your mouth shut. Don't talk to anybody but George. He knows the place.
0: All right, Jack. We'll help you out.
11: Well?
10: Yeah.
11: It's a long wait.
10: Get paid. Let's go. 10:45 p.m. A detail of three cars followed Lorraine Thomas to the Blue Moon Tavern on South Flower Street. We parked down the block and watched her go in. At 15 minutes past 11, she came out with a small fat man in a dark blue suit. They got in a tan-colored coupe and drove south. The cruiser cars, using three-way radio, tailed the coupe alternately out through the Echo Park area and then back to the starting point at the Blue Moon Tavern. Lorraine Thomas went back into the bar with a man and 20 minutes later came out, caught a taxi, and took it to her hotel on 14th Street. We drove back to the office. It was 5 minutes past 1 a.m.
11: That's it.
10: I get it. Bunko fugitive, Friday.
3: Lorraine Thomas, Sergeant. He showed me the place George did.
10: Where?
3: We drove past it. 1032 Alamo, apartment 3.
10: Is Garvey there now?
3: No. George said he's supposed to be there tomorrow in the afternoon, 5 o'clock. George said I'll have to go alone.
10: Are they watching the place?
3: I think so. Garvey's staying with another man. They got guns.
10: You know where Garvey is now?
3: George wouldn't tell me.
10: We can't afford to tip our hand. How do we know Garvey will be there at 5 o'clock tomorrow?
3: That's just it. We don't.
10: May 9th, 3 p.m. An immediate stakeout was placed at the suspected hideout. A detail of 20 plainclothesmen began filtering into the neighborhood in the vicinity of 1032 Alamo Street. The three-story apartment house at that address was checked thoroughly and then covered on all sides. Apartment 3 on the first floor was checked out, too. It was registered to a Thomas King, whom the manager identified as Alfred Garvey from his mugshot. To avoid pedestrian casualties, we toured the immediate vicinity between 3 and 4:30 that afternoon, advising residents and storekeepers to clear the street and stay inside. At 4:35 p.m., the men in the detail took up their assigned positions. We waited.
12: Hold that light, will you, Jim?
10: Yeah.
12: Thanks. Awful lot of trouble for that punk Garvey.
10: Be more trouble if he doesn't show.
12: No such luck. Tan coupe coming down the street behind us.
10: Same one we tailed last night.
12: A girl driving. There's two guys with him.
10: You know, Garvey's one of them. They're pulling up.
12: Ready?
10: Oh, wait a minute. All right, let's go. Police officers, hold it right there.
4: Al, cops! No, get out.
21: They're behind the car.
10: Throw him in, Garvey. You haven't got a chance.
4: Al, break for the house!
21: All right, hold it, Ben.
12: That's it. Both of them.
10: Come on.
12: Both dead. Garvey. The other guy. Rotten case.
10: Rotten business.
5: The story you have just heard was true. Only the names were changed to protect the innocent.
6: On August 2nd, trial was held in Superior Court, Department 93, City and County of Los Angeles, State of California. In a moment, the results of that trial.
7: It's amazing how many long cigarette smokers are changing to Fatima. Here is the actual report.
23: From coast to coast, king-size Fatima has more than doubled its smokers.
7: Yes, more and more smokers every day are discovering that Fatima is the best of all long cigarettes.
6: Long cigarette smokers find Fatima has a much different, much better flavor and aroma.
7: Long cigarette smokers find that Fatima is extra mild, because it's the long cigarette which contains the finest Turkish and domestic tobaccos, superbly blended to make it extra mild.
6: So enjoy extra mild Fatima. Best of all long cigarettes.
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9: It's wise to smoke extra mild Fatima.
6: Jack Fleming, the only survivor of the holdup gang, was found guilty of several counts of armed robbery. Garvey's accomplices who aided him in hiding out were tried and convicted of being accessories. They are serving prison terms as prescribed by law. You have just heard Dragnet, a series of authentic cases from official files. Technical advice for Dragnet comes from the Office of Chief of Police W.A. Wharton, Los Angeles Police Department.
7: Fatima Cigarettes, the best of all long cigarettes, has brought you Dragnet from Los Angeles.
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forward or march forward? Well, in the past 40 years, Jell-O has been constantly marching forward. And for that reason, Jell-O is proud to join the great parade of progress which is being held all over this country by the Associated Grocery Manufacturers of America. The idea is to show what amazing progress has been made by food manufacturers over a period of years. And we can honestly say that Jell-O stands out as a real leader in progress. The years have brought constant new improvements. 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Now it brings you six. And every flavor is extra rich now with a new delicious goodness. 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It's quicker and easier to make, and it brings you a new fruit-rich fragrance. So Jell-O is delighted to be a part of the great parade of progress, and we send our greetings to all the grocers of America. And when you're watching the parade, look for the Jell-O banner. You'll see those big red letters there that spell Jell-O.

0: That was Man About Town, played by the orchestra. And now, ladies and gentlemen, I would like to announce that this occasion is a gala event on our Jell-O program. Today marks the 7th radio anniversary of our illustrious and beloved master of ceremonies.
1: Is it that long? Tempest Fugit.
0: Exactly 7 years ago today, a young man walked into a small New York broadcasting studio and spoke into a microphone for the first time.
1: I was as nervous as a goldfish in a fraternity house. Gee.
0: There he stood, ladies and gentlemen, wearing a brown suit, cloth top shoes, a straw hat, and a cane.
1: I finished with a dance in those days, folks.
0: So now, without further ado, we bring you that same young man in that same brown suit, Jack Benny.
1: Well, Jell-O again. This is Old Faithful, still spouting after all these years. And thanks, Don. It was awfully nice of you to remember my anniversary, but how did you ever happen to think of it?
0: Well, I'll tell you, Jack. Last Wednesday, I received an anonymous letter stating all the details.
1: Oh.
0: And Thursday, I got a telegram saying, what are you going to do about it?
1: Uh-huh.
0: So when you called up Friday and asked me how I liked my job, I just put two and two together.
1: I see. Well, believe me, it was just a coincidence. Anyway, that was a swell introduction, Don, but you're wrong about one thing. This is not the same suit I wore at my first broadcast.
0: Oh, it isn't?
1: No, this is a brand new one. And if you don't believe it, you can call up my tailors, the Campus Cut Tog Shop. Open all night. They'll tell you.
0: Then I must apologize, Jack. Really, I thought you were wearing the same suit you wore 7 years ago for sentimental reasons.
1: What was that, Don?
0: I said I thought you were wearing the same suit for sentimental reasons.
1: No, Don, my father's carrying the torch now. We're the same size, you know. But, Don, when you mentioned my first broadcast 7 years ago, it sure brought back memories. I'll never forget how nervous I was that night. I was shaking like a leaf.
0: Well, you must be nervous tonight, too, Jack. You're still shaking.
1: No, and that's what worries me. Now I shake, but I'm not nervous. Gee, I can't be that old. Anyway, Don, this has been a great day for me. I got telegrams and flowers, and I got the grandest present from our sponsor. He sent me a lovely box of saltwater taffy. Wasn't that nice?
0: Oh, it certainly was. Have you eaten any yet?
1: No, Don, I misplaced my heavy-duty teeth. I hope I find them, because corn on the cob will be along any day now. I must write and thank him, though. Oh, hello, Mary.
2: Hello, Jack. Congratulations on your anniversary.
1: Well, thanks, but gosh, Mary, how'd you happen to know about it? I've been trying to keep it a secret.
2: Oh, stop. I saw that big ad of yours in the Hollywood Citizen News.
1: Oh, that. Well, I was just advertising for a gardener. I need one.
0: What does the ad say, Mary?
2: I got it right here. Get this, Don. Wanted, Japanese gardener, preferably an ex-acrobat from vaudeville, where Jack Benny spent many happy years before he went into radio and is now celebrating his 7th successful season on the air. Must have references.
1: Well, I wanted a gardener with experience.
2: Look what you got at the bottom of the ad.
1: Well.
2: Address all replies. Jack Benny, Paramount Studio, where he is now starring in Man About Town. And bring your own lawnmower.
1: Look, Mary, gardeners are very hard to get, so it doesn't hurt to build yourself up a little. Anyway, I don't think you should ridicule me on my anniversary.
2: Oh, I didn't mean anything, Jack.
1: No.
2: As a matter of fact, I brought you a present.

0: Well, that's different. What is it?
1: Here you are. A pair of woolen socks, and I knitted them all by myself.
0: Oh, well, let's see them. Well, that was sweet of you, Mary. Say, these socks are swell, but look, what's the idea of the zipper on the side?
1: Well, that's so you can put your money in without rolling them down.
0: Mary, I told you 1,000 times I don't keep money in my sock. That lump is where the end of my underwear meets my ankle.
1: Mighty green country down there.
0: Well, it's wonderful for grazing if you want to go haywire. Anyway, thanks for my gift. Only sometimes I wish that you'd... Come in.
2: Telegram for Jack Benny.
0: Telegram? Take it, Mary. Here's a tip for you, son.
2: Oh, Judy, a nitchel. So long.
0: He must have been eating some of my taffy. What does the telegram say, Mary?
1: It's from your sister Florence.
0: Oh, from Florence.
1: Mm-hmm. Huh? She says, congratulations on reaching your 7th anniversary. And I hope that, signed Florence.
0: That's her, all right. 10 words is her limit. Funny, she's always been like that. Oh, hello, Kenny.
3: Hiya, Jackson. Are you right on the beam tonight? Are you a jiving kid?
0: What?
3: Are you whipping it up, Elmer?
0: I see. Kenny, I wish you'd stop hanging around our swing-happy maestro, Phil Harris. He's a bad influence.
3: Oh, I don't know.
0: Well, I do. You used to be a beautiful baby, and now you're a corny Joe.
3: Oh, yeah?
0: Yeah.
3: Smell this flower in my buttonhole, and I'll squirt your eye out.
0: Kenny, stop that immediately. And take off that badge. You're not a chicken inspector. Chicken inspector yet.
3: Well, Phil's got one that says, step up, sugar, here's your honey.
0: Wow, I'll bet that really gets the girls. You know, Mary, I think it's a crime what Phil is doing to Kenny. He's making a regular smart aleck out of him.
1: You said it. Kenny was standing in front of the drugstore this afternoon, and when I walked by, he went...
3: I did not. I went...
0: Oh, you did. That's fine, Kenny, whistling at girls.
3: Well, you do it.
0: Listen, Kenny, I haven't whistled at a girl since the pool room burned down in Waukegan. Now, you behave yourself, young man.
4: Say, Kenny, aren't you going to congratulate Jack? This is a big day for him, you know.
0: Oh, Don, let's forget it. He wouldn't appreciate it anyway. Nobody does in this gang.
4: Now, wait a minute, Jack. I can't speak for the others, but I've been loyal to you always, and you know it.
0: Yes, you have, Don. That I must admit.
4: Jack, remember the day when you and I first met 5 years ago?
0: I certainly do, Don. I certainly do. Why, it seems like yesterday. I'll never forget it.
4: Remember when we did our first broadcast for Jell-O?
0: Gee.
4: You were standing out in the hall just before the program, and I came up to you and said, can I speak to you a minute, Mr. Benny? I used to be quite formal then.
0: Yeah. And I said, what is it, Slim? You were quite thin, too. Remember?
4: I sure do.
0: I remember your very words, Don. You said, gee, I'm nervous, Mr. Benny. I don't think I can go on today.
4: And you said to me, don't be nervous, son. Just step up to the microphone and say, Jell-O has 6 delicious flavors. Strawberry, raspberry, cherry, orange, lemon, and lime.
0: Yep.
4: You know, Jack, I've never forgotten that message.
1: Who has?
0: Quiet. And remember, Don, when I told you to say... Always insist on genuine Jell-O. Look for the big red letters on the box.
4: Pardon me, Jack, but I originated that expression.
0: Oh, no, Don. No, I remember distinctly that I thought of it.
4: Well, I hate to argue with you, but I'm positive it was my idea.
0: Now, Don, let's be fair about this. I created that expression, and if you weren't such a ham, you'd admit it.
4: What are you talking about? You're the ham.
0: Oh, I am, eh? Stop that music. That's gratitude.
4: But, Jack!
0: Enough, Don. That's the last time I'll wander down memory lane with you.
4: Oh, who gives a darn? So there.
0: Look at him. He gets mad at the least little thing.
1: Oh, it's your own fault, Jack. You're always taking credit for everything.
0: What do you mean?
1: Why, you even told me you were the one that suggested the San Francisco World's Fair.
0: I did not. I merely said that I had three cousins who were fan dancers, and it would be nice if they had a place to work this summer. That's all I said. Now go ahead and sing, Kenny, before this reaches serious proportions.
3: Okay, Junior.
0: Hold it a minute. Come in.
5: Mr. Benny?
0: Yes?
5: Remember the first time I knocked at your door 3 years ago?
0: Yes.
5: You thought I was nuts, didn't you?
0: I certainly did.
5: Well, I'm cured now.
0: I can't understand that. He came in on foot. Sing, Kenny.

0: That was Our Love, sung by Kenny Baker. And Kenny, you were exceptionally good tonight. That song was very well rendered.
1: Yeah, I thought it was right in the old Grooveroo.
0: Isn't that awful? Grooveroo. Kenny, what does that mean?
1: What does it mean? You don't get around much, do you, brother?
0: Now, Kenny, for the last time, I want you to cut out that lingo and stay away from Phil Harris. I'm going to have to do something about that.
2: Say, Jack, while Kenny was singing, another wire came for you. It's from Fred Allen.
0: Oh, Fred Allen, eh? What does it say?
2: It says, Dear Jackass.
0: Give me that wire. That's Dear Jack, as this is your 7th anniversary. You gotta make a jackass. As this is your 7th anniversary, I feel that you deserve a tribute. So I raise my hand and salute you, Fred Allen. Well, there's a novelty, Allen saluting me.
2: I bet he's doing it in a novel way, too.
0: Never mind, I prefer to take it the sweet way. Well, here comes our musical madcap, Phil Harris. You're tardy as usual, I see.
3: I'm sorry I'm late, Jack, but I live way out in Encino, and it takes me quite a while to get here.
0: Oh, well, this happens to be your job, Phil, so why do you live in Encino?
3: I like it. It's hilly there.
0: I thought so. Well, take off that coonskin cap. You're in the city now. Now, don't let this happen again.
3: Okay. Hiya, Kenny. Have you been swinging out gate?
1: Well, I tell you, pal, we've been cutting a rug or two, but these alligators here don't know nothing about jamming.
0: Oh, we don't, eh?
3: Never mind, Kenny. We'll go out later. I got a couple of jitter dolls lined up. We'll take them out for a twirl.
1: Okay, but I got to be home by 9 o'clock.
0: Phil, aren't you ashamed of what you're doing to Kenny?
3: No, why?
0: After all, he's just a kid. If you got a couple of jitter dolls lined up, I'll jam with you. I'm hep. I may not be an alligator pal, but I can jive a bit. What do you say?
3: All right, Jack, what time do you have to be home?
0: I can stay out as late as I want, Smarty. My father's in Miami. And now, folks, as my cast is finally assembled, and they are all more or less actors, for our play this evening, we are going to present...
3: Play nothing, didn't you tell them, kids?
4: Well, no, Phil, I thought you wanted to surprise Jack.
0: Surprise me with what?
3: Well, Jack, this being your anniversary, I'm throwing a little party for you and the gang.
0: A party?
3: Yes, and it's all on me.
0: Well, gee, this is a surprise. Awfully sweet of you, Phil, but where are we going? No drive-in stands now.
3: No, sir. No, sir, I'm taking you to Schlepperman's Hawaiian Nightclub. I got a table reserved and a cab waiting downstairs.
0: Say, that's swell, but what about the program?
3: Oh, my boys can play a few numbers. Let's go.
0: Okay, gee, I can hardly wait to see Schlepperman's place. Come on, fellas.
5: Oh, I know.
0: Let's go.
6: Jack's a jolly good fellow.
0: Which nobody can deny. Come on, gang, let's go.
7: Come on, gee.

0: Gee, Phil, I can't get over you throwing this party for me.
1: Ah, forget it, pal. Anybody that's been in radio as long as you have deserves it.
0: I do at that, huh? Hey, Mary, what are you doing on the floor of the cab? I thought you were sitting on Don's lap.
2: I was, but I slid off.
0: Slid off?
3: Whee! It's fun, too.
0: Kenny, stop that.
4: That's what I say.
0: Yeah. Oh, hey, are we here already?
1: Yep, this is the place. Come on, fellas. Hey, driver. Driver, how much the cab fare?
5: That'll be $1.90.
1: Okay, I got it.
4: Wait a minute, Phil. Let me pay for the cab.
3: Let me pay it. I got the change right here.
0: No, fellas, let me pay it.
4: Okay.
0: Here you are, driver.
5: You got hooked, didn't you, Sporty?
0: It's none of your business. Well, here we are.
2: Hey, Jack, look at that sign. The Hawaiian Swing Club. Hakalua Schlepperman, proprietor.
0: Oh, yes. Look who's standing in the doorway.
6: Hello, stranger.
0: Schlepperman!
6: Welcome to Hula Land. High-class food for low-class people.
0: Hey, Schlepp, what's the idea? What's the idea of the high hat, tuxedo, and bare feet?
6: I'm a beachcomber that reads Esquire.
0: Oh.
6: Well, right here this way, everybody. Come on in, everybody.
0: Okay. Oh, yeah. Hey. Get that band out.
4: A gorgeous place, isn't it, Jack?
0: It sure is. Real tropical atmosphere. Palm trees and coconuts hanging on them. Say, Schlepp, where do we check our hats?
6: Better keep them on. The coconuts are loose.
0: Oh, I see.
4: Ouch!
2: There goes one now.
0: Yeah, say, we better be careful. Hey, Schlepp, where's your wife?
6: She's in the kitchen. And, Jack, when I tell her you're here, she'll go crazy. Oh, lotus blossom!
7: But
6: who do you think is here? Jack Benny.
7: All right, so hooray.
2: Boy, is she thrilled.
6: Well, sit down, everybody. Would you like a little refreshments before eating?
4: Sure, I'll have some Hawaiian punch.
1: I'd like some, too.
2: Me, too.
3: I want a dry martini.
0: Kenny, you'll have a glass of milk.
3: Okay, put an olive in it.
0: Never mind.
6: Well, Gringles, make yourself at home. I'll be back in a jiffy. Excuse me.
0: See you later, Schlepp.
3: Okay. Wow, this sure is a hot spot. Yee-hoo!
0: Kenny, wait till you get your milk. You know, Phil Schlepp's doing a great business here, isn't he?
1: Oh, it's packed all the time.
8: Yes. Come on, let's have a little action around here. Where's the hula dancers? Bring on the girls!
4: Hey, that guy seems to be a little bit under the weather.
0: I'll say, I hope he doesn't come over here.
2: He's waving at you, Jack.
0: Just ignore him, he'll go away. You know, Mary, I think...
8: Hiya, Jack, old boy, old pal. How's the kid?
0: Ooh, my back. Gee, I don't even know the guy.
8: Am I glad I bumped into you? Say, who's got a match?
4: Here you are, buddy.
8: Hey, now listen, you stay out of this, Tubby. I'm talking to my old pal, Jack.
0: Gee, I don't even know the guy. Here you are, mister. Here's a match.
8: Oh, trying to get tough, huh?
0: No, you asked for a match, and I gave it to you.
8: A match? And now, don't worry, Jack. I'll get you a match if I have to turn this place inside out. Who's got a match for my old pal, Jack? Now, who's got a match?
0: Gee, I never saw the guy before in my life.
6: Well, gentlemen, here's your appetizers. And in just a minute, we're going to have a floor show.
0: Say, Schlepp, there's a fella been annoying us here. You better throw him out.
6: Where is he?
0: That big guy over there.
6: I'm sorry, my wife is the bouncer.
0: Well, something ought to be done about that guy.
6: Pardon me, Jackie, I'm going to start the show. All right, boys, step on it. Ladies and gentlemen, your attention, please. Before starting our entertainment, I would like to announce that we have a big celebrity here tonight. None other than Jack Benny from the radio.
8: I never heard of him.
2: There's your pal, Jack.
0: Quiet.
6: Come on, everybody. Let's give Jack Benny a real Hawaiian reception.
8: Yeah. Yes, sir.
0: Well, thank you, folks.
8: Sit down, you big ham. Sit down.
0: Hey, what is this, anyway? Ouch, darn those coconuts. Go ahead, Schlepp.
6: Ladies and gentlemen, first on tonight's program, we have a little surprise for you. In honor of Jack Benny's 7th anniversary, Miss Mary Livingston and yours truly are going to sing a special Hawaiian song for the occasion, assisted by the Boyle Heights Beach Boys.
0: Now, Mary, did you frame this?
2: Well, you hear it.
0: Come on. Come on, Mary. Go ahead. Don't be bashful.
6: All right, boys. Aloha, Taluki, Vong, too. I want to go back to my...

0: Well, well. No kidding, Schlepperman. That was swell. That was beautiful, Mary.
1: Hey, folks, how would you like to hear Jack Benny play a violin solo?
0: Oh, no, Phil. Nothing to it.
2: Come on, Jack.
0: Oh, no, I don't want to.
3: Ah, come on, Jack, old pal. Love in blue.
0: All right, fellas, if you insist. Have you got a violin here, Schlep?
4: No, Jackie, I haven't got one.
0: Oh, well, it's lucky I brought my own. I thought I might be called on, huh? All right, boys, give me an introduction on Love and Blue.
3: That's what we want, humorous.
0: Oh, I wish they'd be quiet. All right, hit it, boys.

0: Oh, for heaven's sake.
1: You know, that's the most beautiful thing I ever heard. You're breaking my heart. That's what you're doing. You're breaking my heart.
0: Isn't that awful?
1: That's the sweetest song was ever written. I was in love once.
0: Well, you're in bloom now, so keep still.
1: I was in love with the sweetest little girl in the world. Agnes, come back to me.
0: I've had enough of this. Schlepperman, if you don't throw this fellow out, I will.
2: Go ahead. The customer's always right.
0: Here, Mary, hold my coat.
3: Hey, wait a minute. Wait a minute now, Jack. Calm down. This is all a rib.
0: A rib?
3: Yes, I hired that guy to heckle you.
4: You sure fell for it, didn't you?
0: Oh, I get it. Well, you sure fooled me, buddy. Hey, come over and join us. Have a drink.
3: Okay, Mr. Benny, I'll have a cherry phosphate.
0: Say, you certainly had me going there for a minute. Come on, let's all sit down and have a good time. Ow! Kenny, get down out of that tree. What an anniversary. Hey, Slap, how about the fuse?
2: Coming, coming right up. Oh, load this blossom. Load.

0: Ladies and gentlemen, tonight I have a confession to make. 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
1: This is the last number of the 31st program in the new Jell-O series, and we will be with you again next Sunday night at the same time.
2: Oh, Jack, here's another telegram just came from you, for you. It's from Lloyd's of London.
1: Lloyd's of London? What does it say?
2: It says, congratulations on reaching your 7th year in radio, although you cost us plenty.
1: Well, I've been fooling them for years. Good night, folks.
3: J-E-L-L.
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0: As you probably know by now, the McGees are about to set sail for Hollywood to begin work on a moving picture. Full of plans, figures, hopes, fears, and fancies, they are busy packing trunks and suitcases to put into their new auto trailer. Here they are in the kitchen at 79 Wistful Vista. Fibber, McGee, and Molly.
1: Now, I wonder if I should take me fox furs or whether it'll be too warm to... McGee, shall I take me furs? McGee, answer me.
2: Well, what say, Molly?
1: Heavenly ding. I ask you a question and you stand there grinning like a Chessy cat.
2: I was just thinking, do they still throw custard pies in movie comedies, Molly?
1: Well, how should I know, and what of it?
2: I was just thinking it's too bad I can't play a scene with old Harpo Wilcox. Boy, could I squish a mess of custard all over his puss.
1: Quiet. Hurry up and get packed. You've got to carry all this stuff out into the trailer, you know.
2: Oh, don't fuss so much. We got plenty of time. Hey, I wonder if I ought to take my golf clubs. One of them is pretty warped, but the other two are okay.
1: Say, how about this straw hat? Shall I take it?
2: What, that pile of hay? Don't
1: you?
2: Yes,
1: I think I will.
2: Okay, you probably need it.
1: No,
2: out there.
1: I don't think I will.
2: No, you probably won't have it.
1: Yes, I'll take it.
2: I was hoping you would. You never can. I'll get it. Hello? What? Oh, well, I don't know. I'll see. That's the phone company, Molly. They want to know if the telephone's been shut off yet.
1: Well, now. Well, you're talking on it, aren't you?
2: Oh. Oh, yeah. Hello? No, not yet. Okay.
1: Did you ask the light company to shut off the electricity?
2: Sure.
1: Did you speak to the mailman?
2: Why, certainly I spoke to the mailman. You think I'm so stuck up about being a big movie star that I don't even speak to the mailman?
1: Oh. I mean about our forwarding address, Egernet.
2: Oh, yeah. Oh, yes. I told him to send your mail in care of Paramount.
1: Mine? Well, how about yours?
2: Oh, I told him to send mine in care of Madeline Carroll.
1: What? Why, Fibber McGee, you don't even know her.
2: Well, can you think of a cuter way to get acquainted? I'll just go over to her house and say, "Hi, are you Mad?"
1: Oh.
2: Well, listen, Mad, you got any mail that was sent here by mistake? And she'll say,
1: "McGee, quit daydreaming and get busy. There's work to do. Hand me that straw suitcase." Well, you needn't throw it at me.
2: Oh, excuse me. I was thinking. You know, I'll probably be a big help to the cameraman. As soon as they find out that I'm a Lulu with a Leica, they'll probably ask me to help out with this.
1: Oh, dear. Hello? Oh, yes, Mr. Gable. You can't hardly wait. Oh, now, Mr. Gable. Yes, we're leaving right away. No, I won't forget. Goodbye, Mr. Gable, and thanks for calling.
2: Hot dog, Clark Gable. He can't wait to meet us, huh?
1: Be quiet. That was Herman Gable, the butcher. He wants us to be sure and pay the bill before we leave.
2: Well, I took care of it this morning. I'll bet he never cashes the check.
1: Why not?
2: He'll probably save it for the autograph.
1: Oh, dear. McGee, won't it be wonderful to be in Hollywood where you could just lean out the window and pick a handful of oranges?
2: What do you mean, a handful of oranges? One orange is a handful in California.
1: Well, you know what I meant.
2: Sure, you know, I'm going to have me an orange grove.
1: Really?
2: Yeah. I've been saving the seeds out of my orange juice for months. Only trouble is, after you pick the oranges, somebody's got to squeeze them to get orange juice.
1: Oh, yeah.
2: I ever tell you what happened to Tuffy Goff out there?
1: Hundreds of times. And
2: well, sir, one night Tuffy thought he'd like a glass of orange juice before going to bed. So he reaches out the window and he grabs an armful of fruit. And when he got it all squeezed, it tasted kind of funny. Not bad, but funny. But he never thought anything of it till next morning when he found that he'd squoze a couple of walnuts and had drank walnut juice.
1: Oh.
2: Okay, you see, the walnuts out there grow so big he naturally mistook them for oranges in the dark.
1: Oh.
2: Why, that walnut juice went all through his system. It stained him so bad he got a job as a stand-in for Bill Robinson.
1: Oh, dear. Hello? Oh, hello, telephone company. No, it isn't shut off yet. Thank you.
2: I wonder if I ought to take my tuxedo, Molly.
1: No, we're going to work for Paramount, not Max Sennett. You know that tuxedo is full of moth holes.
2: Moth holes? Well, what of it? It's warm out there. Wonder where we're going to live when we get there. At a hotel?
1: Oh, I don't think so. It's all, that'd be awful expensive. Mm-hmm. We better get us a hacienda.
2: Oh, I don't like them. They give me heartburn.
1: You're thinking of enchiladas.
2: Oh, yeah. By the way, Buddy Rogers has a ranch out there. We might get us a ranch.
1: Heavenly days, a ranch. We don't need all that room.
2: Buddy Rogers says the ranch is out there only about 40 feet by 35.
1: Oh.
2: He says if you got a packing box, a Navajo blanket, and a Filipino, you got a ranch.
1: It must be a funny place.
2: No, they got some smart people out there, though. You know, I met a bunch of guys from Hollywood the other day, and they were all expert about everything. There wasn't anything they didn't know. I talked to them all evening, and I only heard one of them say, "I don't know."
1: Well, what did you ask him?
2: No, I asked him what day it was. Oh. Hello? No, it ain't shut off yet, and quit calling me. Oh, Perry Como. Hello, Perry. Huh? Oh, you are, eh? Well, that's swell. Okay, much obliged. I'll sit down and relax a minute, Molly. Perry Como's going to sing.
1: What's he going to sing?
2: That one about the millionaire's little boy who swallowed the nickel.
1: What's that?
2: There's something in the air.

0: Well, Perry, that was fine.
1: My, my, McGee, I hate to leave Ted and the boys.
0: Oh, we'll see him when we get back, Molly. If we get back.
1: What do you mean, if?
0: Well, you know how it is. A new face flashes across the silver screen, and millions of people demand to see more of him. I'm referring to me, of course.
1: Well, that's all very well, dearie, but where are you going to get the new face?
0: Where am I going to get it? Say, why, when they seen my photographs, you should have heard them.
1: I'd like to have heard them.
0: Look at that face, they said. What character? In my eyes, they saw intelligence. In my forehead, they saw vision. In my nose, humor. In my lips...
1: A three for a nickel cigar.
0: Oh, hi, Harpo.
2: Hello, folks. When are you leaving for Hollywood?
1: Oh, we're almost ready, Mr. Wilcox. My, we're going to miss you and all the rest of the folks.
0: I'll say so. I don't believe they got anybody in the whole movie colony that could equal your talent for annoying me, Harpo.
2: Oh, don't worry about that. You'll find somebody.
0: Who?
2: Me.
0: You? You going to Hollywood?
2: Why, of course I'm going.
0: Oh, I'll see about this. This is too much. Give me that phone. I'll take care of this. Here I thought I was going to get away from Harpo's kibitzing and...
1: McGee, who are you calling?
0: Operator, give me Racine, Wisconsin. S.C. Johnson and Son. Racine. Racine. Ray as in radio, and scene as in my love scenes with Shirley Ross in our new Paramount picture, This Way Please, written and
1: McGee.
0: Directed...
1: McGee!
0: Hello, Mr. Johnson. This is Fibber McGee. Huh? Fibber McGee. Oh, sure you do. I'm on your program. Why, for the last year or so. Don't you remember? Sure. Well, listen, Mr. Johnson. Harpo Wilcox says he's going to Hollywood with us. Now, I ask you, in all fairness, is that fair? Listen, I've stood for his bucking in long enough without his following us 2,000 miles to rub it in. Yes, I am sore, good and sore. Yes, and that's final. I'm putting my foot down, you hear? What? Oh. Oh, you would? Oh, I see. Yes, sir. Okay, Mr. Johnson. Say, Harpo, where are you going to live when you get to Hollywood?
2: Mr. Johnson has invited me to use his home in Pasadena. How are you?
1: And he didn't even remember who you were.
0: Well,
1: oh, dear.
0: I never was one to push myself. Oh, say, that must be that dramatic teacher that I called up to give me a few pointers. You know, Barry Mel Lyonmore. Come in, Mr. Lyonmore.
1: Oh, dear.
3: This is, I suppose, is our neophyte of the drama.
1: Neophyte? What's that?
0: Neophyte, Molly. Neo means new, and new actors always have to fight.
1: Oh.
0: By the way, Mr. Lyonmore, this is Mrs. McGee. She's going to support me in the picture.
1: And long after the picture. How do you do, I'm sure?
3: Well, I'm delighted, my child. Very much delighted. Now then, my boy.
0: Mm-hmm.
3: We haven't much time to brush up on your dramatic work. We'd better start with the fundamentals. Now, first, let me say that all emotions portrayable are variations of fear, greed, and surprise.
0: Oh, well, how about love?
3: I really don't think you'll be cast for that.
0: Well, how about hope, Doc?
3: Oh, one can always hope. Yes. Now then, suppose we take astonishment, a form of surprise, or hate, a variation of fear. Can you register hate?
0: Oh, I don't know. Let's see. What do I hate, Molly?
1: Hard work.
3: Yeah. That's marvelous. Yes, that's quite remarkable. Yes. Only, don't show your teeth quite so much. Hate is mental, not dental.
0: That's pretty good, Barry.
3: Yeah. Well, now, suppose we take a more subtle expression.
0: Now you're talking. Subtle tree, that's my dish.
3: Well, now, let's take eagerness, a form of greed. How would you express eagerness?
0: Like this.
1: Quit batting your eyes.
0: Well, that's what I seen Claudette Colbert do. She fluttered her glimmers a mile a minute when she registered eagerness, and that's...
3: I'm just afraid that you're going to need a great deal of work.
1: And I'll bet nobody gives it to him.
3: But suppose you were called upon to register despair on an exit.
0: Oh, well, how about haste on a fire escape? I ought to be able...
3: Now, look. As I leave the room, I place one arm across my eyes. My shoulders are bowed.
0: Yeah.
3: Right hand extends behind and to the side, and I exit like this, in despair. And I might add, in disgust. Goodbye.
0: How about that, huh? Oh. Gee, that was well. I've never seen despair and disgust better done. That was great acting.
1: Acting? Mm-hmm. That's what you think. Mm-hmm.
0: Come in. Oh, it's Geraldine. Hi, Geraldine.
4: Hello, Miss McGee. Hello, Miss McGee. Oh. I heard you on your way to Hollywood, and I simply rushed right over to say goodbye.
0: Goodbye.
4: Isn't it just too thrilling? I mean, isn't it really? But I know you're going to have a marvelous time.
0: Yeah, when me and old Shorty Cagney and Slim Arliss and Freddie Marsh get together.
4: Oh, I'm so excited. I mean, I really am, really. I asked Gerald when he thought they'd start shooting you, and he said it couldn't be too soon. Oh, Gerald says the cunningest things. He really does, Miss McGee.
0: Yeah, Gerald is a clip.
4: Oh, you'd get an awful kick out of Gerald.
0: Yeah,
4: anyway, Gerald said you would if he ever met you. But that's just his way of talking. Well, I just wanted to run over and say goodbye.
0: Goodbye.
4: Now, when you get to Hollywood, I hope you get a nice bungalow.
0: Bungalow?
4: Gerald says everybody in pictures lives in a bungalow because they use one story over and over again.
0: Goodbye.
4: Well, I simply must be off.
0: I'll say so.
4: Beedle, beedle, beedle.

0: That was Ted Weems playing an Elmo Tanner whistling When Hearts Are Young. 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
1: It's Ted Weems.
2: Oh, hi, Ted.
3: Hello, Fibber. And hello, Molly. I just came over to say goodbye and good luck.
1: Well.
2: Oh, thanks, Ted. Say, Ted, why can't you go to Hollywood with us?
1: Yes, we'll certainly miss you and your boys, Ted.
2: Yes.
3: We'll miss you, too. But we have to stay here for two reasons.
2: Name three.
3: Well, first, we have to fill contracts here, and besides, my boys can't play in California.
1: Why not?
3: They can't read the music with those smoked glasses on. It sounds terrible.
1: Oh. Hello? Oh, the telephone company. No, the phone's not shut off yet. You're welcome.
2: Imagine.
1: McGee, should I take an umbrella?
2: An umbrella? To Hollywood? Why, Molly, there's practically no precipitation out there.
1: Well, maybe not, but what if it should rain? Well, next week is going to be an important week for us, McGee.
0: Yes, and next week we have a very important announcement to make about a great contest on Johnson's Auto Wax and Cleaner. Every week, a deluxe covered wagon trailer and many cash prizes will be given away free. Don't miss the announcement next Monday.
2: Harpo.
1: Mr. Wilcox.
0: Hello, folks.
1: How did you get in here, Mr. Wilcox?
2: Oh, he crawled in through a wise crack. You get it, Molly? You says, how did he get in? And I says, he crawled in.
1: Ain't funny, McGee.
0: I'll say it isn't.
2: Hey, you keep out of this, Harpo. Thank goodness we'll get away from your kibitzing while we drive to California.
0: All right. But you'll be sorry when you see me out there with Virginia Bruce or Marlena Dietrich on my arm.
1: Heavenly days, Marlena Dietrich on his arm. Does he know her?
2: No. He's probably going to get tattooed. Say, shall I take this pair of overalls? Mel Schauer, the producer, says it's going to be hard work out there, and I... Oh, Mrs. Wearybottom. Hi, Weary.
4: Oh, hello, folks. I just heard you were leaving for Hollywood to make a picture, and I thought I'd drop in and say goodbye. I know you'll have a lovely trip. It's really beautiful with all those mountains and all. You can look right over the edge of the road and see 1,000 feet down in some places, though it really isn't dangerous except when it's raining, and it is most of the time when it isn't snowing. But don't worry about it. My first husband drove it 3 times before he fell down the canyon, but you'll probably do it the first time. My goodness, don't they pick the goofiest people to put in pictures.

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Zoom, zoom, zoom. Misery, you got to go. Slap that bass, use it like a tonic. Slap that bass, keep your philharmonic. Zoom, zoom, zoom. And the milk and honey will flow. Dictators would be better off if they zoom, zoom now and then. Today, you can see that the happiest men, they all got rhythm. In which case, if you want a bubble, slap that bass, slap away your trouble, learn.

0: Go on, boys.
1: Well, I guess we're all ready to go, McGee. Is everything packed?
2: Yep, let's see now. Road maps, puttees.
1: Why puttees?
2: Oh, I may have to help direct.
1: Why, they don't wear puttees anymore.
2: No?
1: They wear pants that don't match their coats.
2: Honest?
1: Sure. The movie actors and directors always go in pairs to buy suits, and then they divide up the coats and pants so nothing matches.
2: Whoa. How about vests?
1: They wear sweaters and no shirts.
2: Hot dog, I'm going to like that place. Well, bring that trunk when you come, Molly.
1: McGee, bring that trunk yourself.
2: Oh, okay. Open the door, Molly.
1: Now be careful getting it down the steps, McGee. It might fly open.
2: I'd be satisfied if it could just fly. Hollywood bound at last.
1: And muscle bound at least. Look out, McGee. Be careful. It's slipping. And a new trunk, too. Is it broken?
2: No, it ain't broken. Don't seem to be. But you didn't even ask if I was hurt.
1: Well, are you?
2: I don't know, but you might have asked.
1: Well, I guess that's everything. Did you lock the back door?
2: Yep. Everything's taken care of, I guess. Oh, dad ratted.
1: Now, what did you forget?
2: I forgot the bird.
1: Don't worry, you'll get it when you get to Hollywood.
2: Oh, that phone again. Hello? Oh, the telephone company? No, it ain't shut off, and quit calling me up about it. You can't... Huh? If it isn't shut off, there's a long-distance call for us. Who from? Oh. Oh, hey, Molly.
1: Yes?
2: Long-distance call from Paramount Studios in Hollywood.
1: Heavenly days. Maybe they want to cancel our contract.
2: Oh. Hello? Yes, the phone's been shut off for a week.

0: You know, Molly, I'm looking forward to being a movie star.
1: Well, you're looking a long way ahead.
0: Oh, I don't know. I'm the last of a long line of actors.
1: Oh, you mean you're about at the end of your rope. You know, me Uncle Dennis was in the movie. You know, he's been in some wonderful roles.
0: I wouldn't know about his roles, but I know he's been on some marvelous buns.
1: McGee.
0: Good night.
1: Good night, all.
2: This is Harold Wilcox speaking for the makers of Johnson's Wax and Glow Coat, Racine, Wisconsin. Inviting you all to be with us again next Monday night at this same time. Until then, good night.
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13: 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I had accompanied Sheriff Miller to a nearby seaside resort to investigate the murder of the resort owner, a man named Parrish. His assistant told me, "I found Parrish's body several miles up the coast." "Hadn't he been missing for 24 hours, I asked. The assistant replied, "Yes, that's right. That's why I started walking up the beach. I discovered a set of footprints I assumed were his, and sure enough, I found it, dead." I suggested to the sheriff if the assistant didn't have a guilty look about him, his story did. In a moment, I'll explain. In the case of the distant walk, the assistant said he followed footprints up the beach. If the dead man had walked the same beach 24 hours earlier, there wouldn't have been any footprints because of the tide.
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We'll hear from the Great Gildersleeve in just a moment. But first, if you've noticed that...

0: 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Well, it's Easter weekend, and Saturday afternoon finds Gildersleeve out in the side lot surveying his victory garden and wondering whether to pull the weeds now or let them grow a little bigger so they'll be easier to get hold of. It looks as if they grow a little bigger, for from the window of the kitchen nearby comes the smell of good things in the oven. Let's follow him in and see what's cooking.
1: Fee-fi-fo-fum. I smell something good. What's Bertie making there, Marjorie?
2: Frosting for the Easter cake.
1: Frosting?
3: Yes, sir, and I guess it's about done.
1: Bertie.
3: What is it, Mr. Gildersleeve?
1: You aren't going to put that delicious egg beater in the sink.
3: Oh, no, sir. I'm saving it for Leroy.
1: Leroy can lick the bowl. Give it here.
3: Yes, sir.
1: Mm, yum, yum, yum, yum, yum.
2: Uncle Mort, you're looking cross-eyed.
1: I don't want to miss any of it.
2: Kitchen door.
1: I'll go, Bertie.
2: Well, wipe off your chin.
4: Gildersleeve?
1: Yes?
4: Express, sign here.
1: Wait a minute, what is it?
4: Crate, sign here.
1: I didn't order any crate.
4: Name Gildersleeve?
1: Yes?
4: Sign here.
1: Yes. Well, hold the egg beater. And hold it, too. I don't know what I'm signing this for. There.
4: All right, one side, Bud.
1: Wait a minute.
4: One side,
1: we
4: one
1: don't
4: side.
1: Want that great big thing here in the kitchen.
4: Well, where do you want it? Make up your mind. I haven't got all day.
1: Listen, I've got a good mind to report you to your superior.
4: Brother, in 2 hours, I report to my draft board. Now, where do you want it?
1: All right, set it right down here, soldier. Any place.
3: Hey!
1: Careful! Don't you know we got a cake in the oven? Oh, that's the kind of service you get these days.
2: What do you suppose is in the crate, Uncle Moore?
1: I don't know, but we'll soon find out. Bertie, do you know where the hammer is?
3: Right there in the vegetable bin, Mr. Gildersleeve.
1: Oh, just the place for it, too. Well, let's see now.
2: Uncle Mort, it might be something breakable.
1: Maybe I can pry the top up.
5: Hey, Uncle, is that the express man?
2: Uh-huh.
1: Yeah, and now it's coming.
5: Uncle, wait a minute.
1: There.
5: Look out!
1: Oh!
3: Oh, my goodness, rabbits!
1: Rabbits!
5: Rabbits!
1: Leroy!
5: Never get them. They're under the refrigerator.
3: Maybe if we had some food, we could get them to come out.
5: Yeah, try some popsies.
2: Rabbits don't eat popsies.
1: I don't know, my dear. Popsies always tasted like rabbit food to me.
3: Well, I could poke under there with a broom, maybe.
5: Oh, no, you might hurt them. Those are very valuable rabbits. They cost me over $2.
1: Remind me to ask you, Leroy, where you got the $2. Here, Bunny, here, Bunny, here, Bunny, here, Bunny.
5: Oh, no, you'll never get them that way. Unc, you have to get down on your hands and knees.
1: And they can just stay under there.
5: Oh, Unc, we've got to get them out. They might get stuck under there. Those are Flemish giants. They grow fast.
1: Yes. All right. It'll teach them a lesson, then.
2: There he goes.
5: I got him. I got one, Unc.
2: Oh, look. Isn't he darling?
1: Bring him over here, Leroy. Let me see.
2: Oh, he's frightened. Look, he's shivering. Let me hold him, Leroy.
1: No, let me hold him.
5: Sure, Unc. Here. Don't let him get away. That's a valuable rabbit.
1: Oh, isn't he cunning? Feel him, Margie. Feel how soft he is. There, little bunny. Don't you be frightened. Look, Margie, look how he wrinkles up his little nose. Would you?
2: Uncle Mort, you're doing it, too.
1: I can't help it. He's making faces at me, the little rascal.
2: You like him, Monk?
1: Oh, he's as cute as the Dickens, Leroy. How did you get him?
5: Well, from an ad in Wonder Man Comics. I sent for them, only 217 express prepaid.
1: Where did you get the 217?
5: Oh, I got it. It's a great investment, Unc. It says in the ad, boys, make big money raising rabbits.
1: Yeah, well, I wouldn't count on it, my boy. As pets, rabbits may be fine, but...
5: Who said anything about pets? I'm raising these rabbits to eat.
1: To eat?
6: Eat a little fuzzy, cunning, helpless little thing like...

0: like that? Leroy, I think you're horrible.
1: Marjorie, take this rabbit and put him somewhere. I want to get to the bottom of this.
2: I got the other one, Mr. Gilsleeve.
1: Well, give him to Marjorie, Bertie.
0: There, now, Flopsy and Mopsy. Come on, we'll find a nice, safe, warm place for you, away from that awful Leroy.
1: Yes. Now, young man, why was I not consulted before you bought those rabbits?
3: Well, I wanted to surprise you, Unc, for Easter.
1: You surprised me, all right. Where'd you get the money?
3: All of it.
1: Yeah, of course. All of it.
3: Well, the 17 cents I had.
1: All right, but what about the $2?
3: Well, you know those old rusty, no good old roller skates I got Christmas before last?
1: They were very excellent skates when I gave them to you.
3: I thought Santa Claus gave them to me.
1: We won't argue about that, young man.
3: All right. Anyway, they were always getting in your way, and anyway, I outgrew them, and anyway, one wheel was busted, so I traded them with Piggy.
1: Did you tell him the wheel was busted, broken?
3: Well, he doesn't need all the wheels. He just wants to make a pushmobile.
1: Yes. Nevertheless, that was not a very honest thing to do, Leroy, was it?
3: Well, he swapped it for a spark coil that wouldn't spark.
1: I'm glad to hear you didn't get the best of it. Now, stop beating around the bush and tell me, where did you get those $2?
3: Well, you know, the spark coil.
1: You just told me about it. It wouldn't spark.
3: Yeah. So I traded it.
1: Who'd you trade it to?
3: Michael.
1: Mrs. Ransom's little niece? I mean nephew?
3: Well, he wanted it, Unc. He kept pestering me for it.
1: Did you tell him it wouldn't work? Did you?
3: Well, gosh, Unc, you wouldn't want me to give him a spark coil that works. They're dangerous. He might get a shock.
1: He might get it. All right, you charlatan. What did you trade the spark coil for? Come on, what did you trade it for?
3: $2.
1: That's what we call selling, Leroy, not trading. And you sold that spark coil under false pretenses, with deliberate intent to defraud.
3: Oh, no, I didn't, Unc, honest.
1: Then what was your intention?
3: To get the $2.
1: Leroy, I honestly believe you don't know the simple difference between right and wrong.
3: Yeah, that's all it is, Unc. I don't know any better. Gosh, if I knew...
1: That's enough, Leroy. Go help Marjorie find a place for those rabbits. And see that it's not in my study. I'll take this thing up with you later.
3: Yeah, sure, I will. I'll find a good place for them.
1: Bertie, I don't know what I'm going to do about that boy. I swear I don't.
4: Oh, now, Leroy ain't a bad boy, Mr. Gilsleeve. He's just a boy, that's all.
1: Well, he needs something. I don't know what, though.
4: Well, if you ask me, Mr. Gilsleeve, what Leroy needs is a mother.
1: Yes, I'm afraid you're right, Bertie. There's not much I can do about that.
4: Well, no, I wouldn't say that.
1: Huh? What do you mean?
4: Well, you're young, Mr. Gilsleeve. You got your health. You even got a fiancée. And if you don't mind me asking, what is you waiting for?
1: By George, Bertie, that's what I'm going to ask her. And I'm going to ask her right now, too.

0: The Easter Bunny.
1: Throckmorton, I'll be right down. Don't go away, you hear?
0: I shouldn't have said that. I gotta be tough with her. This time, by George, she's gonna give me an answer. I'm not like some people. You can twist them around your little finger. When I... Leela, when are we gonna get married?
1: What did you say?
0: You heard me.
1: Oh, gracious, Throckmorton, you're so impetuous.
0: Impetuous? We've been engaged now for 4 months. What's so impetuous about that? I want to know when we're going to get married.
1: Well, come in, won't you?
0: No, you come out.
1: Oh. Very well, Throckmorton, if you wish.
0: Yes. Now, we're going to sit down here on the veranda and settle this once and for all.
1: Yes, let's. You know, Throckmorton, you're so masterful. I hardly know you when you're like this.
0: Well, it's my other side. Now, let's get down to business. When do we get married? Name the date, Leela.
1: Well, tell me first, why do you want me to marry you, Throckmorton?
0: Well, because... just because.
1: Because what?
0: Because I...
1: Go on, say it. Because you what?
0: Well, I think Leroy needs a mother.
1: A mother? Is that all I am to you, a mother for Leroy?
0: Now, Leela, I didn't say that.
1: Well, I guess I know what you were thinking, and I can give you your answer right now.
0: Now, Leela, don't fly off the handle. Let's be reasonable about this thing.
1: Throckmorton, I am the soul of reason, I assure you. I've thought it all over, and I've decided that we have no business getting married till after the war.
0: After the war? But, Leela, that may be a long time.
1: Well, you asked me for my decision, and that's it. I'll marry you the day the war is won.
0: That settles it.
1: What?
0: I demand a second front.

0: Ladies and gentlemen, we're going to interrupt here for just a moment in order to present a very charming and courageous lady who has something to say to you. That she is charming is no secret to her thousands of admirers, and the proof of her courage is her 4 months' expedition across the Atlantic this past winter to entertain our troops in England, Ireland, Scotland, and North Africa. Ladies and gentlemen, Miss Kay Francis.
1: Thank you. Ladies and gentlemen, I ask your attention for 1 minute. 1 minute isn't very long, but in this very brief minute that you hear my voice, men are dying for you. Dying on distant battlefields, in strange waters. Men from Nebraska, Illinois, Texas, boys from across the street, boys that you know. Right now, while I speak to you, 60 seconds in a minute, how many times 60 men are dying for you? And as they die, they are remembering home, remembering us, wanting to come home, knowing they never will. Are we worth remembering? Are we worth coming home to? No. Not unless we do all we possibly can to win this war. And our possible all is so little compared to what they give. We are not asked to give, but to lend our dollars to our government, to carry our share of the $13 billion needed in the second war loan. Lend your dollars right now, right this minute, while those men are giving their lives for you. You'll get your dollars back.
0: Thank you, Miss Francis.
2: Now let's get back to Summerfield and the great Gildersleeve. It's Easter morning, and the great man has started the day in a constructive and beneficent mood. He's intending, before donning his finery for the Easter parade, to build a rabbit hutch, but a brief inspection of the garage shows him that something is missing, namely, the rabbits.
3: Leroy, where are your little pets?
4: You mean Mr. and Mrs. Rabbit?
3: Yes, you don't have to be so formal either.
4: Oh, well, they're in a perfectly safe place, Unc.
3: Where are they?
4: Don't worry about them.
5: Oh, Leroy!
4: What is it, Bertie?
5: Did you put those rabbits in the fireplace?
3: Fireplace?
4: There's no fire in it.
3: Yep.
4: That's their new home, Bertie. They love it there.
5: Well, maybe so, but they've moved out.
3: It's... What?
4: They did.
3: Young man, you'll have to find those rabbits before we go to church. So get busy.
4: Oh, gosh, Unc, won't you help?
3: Well, that depends. If I...
4: Say, here comes Judge Hooker over by the back fence.
3: Judge Hooker, huh? What's he doing around here?
6: Gildersleeve. Oh, Gildersleeve.
3: Just stay on the other side of that fence, Hooker. You owe me a fender.
6: You owe me a bumper. You happen to be the owner of 2 oversized, overage gray rabbits?
3: Oh, my goodness. Go get them, Leroy. Those rabbits belong to my nephew, Judge Hooker. See that you don't do anything that injures them.
6: Injures them? Look here, I just caught him finishing up the last head of lettuce in my victory garden.
3: Yeah, I'm beginning to like those rabbits.
6: Well, if I catch him over here again, I'll give him to the city pound. Here, take him, Leroy.
4: Thanks.
6: So just remember, Gildersleeve, you not only owe me a bumper, but you owe me 1 dozen heads of lettuce.
3: You owe me a fender, and you can take 1 dozen heads of lettuce from my victory garden. What are you laughing at, you old nanny goat?
6: The rabbits ate your lettuce first.
3: Oh!

0: Now, let's see. 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Better put on the silk hat just to see how the whole thing looks. There. Hi, George Gildersleeve. You're a handsome fellow in a cutaway. Yes, sir. Come in.
1: Sam, come on down. Mrs. Ransom is here, and Marjorie wants to take everybody's picture.
0: Oh, good idea. I'll come right now. Leroy, I wonder if you could find me a flower somewhere for my buttonhole.
1: Okay, what do you want, an Easter lily?
0: No. Leroy, just something small and suitable. Oh, hello, Leela. Mm-hmm. Oh, happy Easter.
2: Well, happy Easter to you too, Throckmorton.
0: Oh, that's a beautiful costume, my dear. Everyone will be saying, lucky Gildersleeve.
2: Oh, now, Throckmorton. But you look simply angelic in your gray trousers and cutaway, doesn't he, Marjorie?
3: Oh, he always does. He looks all ready for a wedding.
0: Let's not go into that.
3: Come on outdoors, everybody, and we'll take your picture. Ben's got the camera out there.
2: Well, are you sure there's time, Marjorie? Your uncle and I are going to church.
3: Oh, we all are.
0: Of course, Leela. Come on.
4: Well, hello, Mr. Gildersleeve. Happy Easter.
0: Thanks, my boy. The same to you, Ben. Now, where do you want us to stand?
4: Oh, right there. Beside the lilacs would be all right.
0: Oh, fine. I'll put some lilac in my buttonhole.
4: Just stand anywhere, really. There isn't too much trouble. Now, if you could just smile, please.
2: How's this?
4: Oh, I gotcha. That one ought to be fine.
3: Now, who's going to take our picture?
1: I'll do it, Marge.
0: Yeah, I'll do it.
1: Oh, I take better pictures than anyone in the family.
3: He has been lucky. All right, Leroy.
4: Where shall I stand, Marge?
3: Well, right beside me.
4: Here? Well, that's where I am already.
3: Can't you get a little closer?
4: Oh, I guess so.
1: All right, now look at her, you big goof.
4: Oh, I am looking at her.
2: Ben, honey, why don't you put your arm around her waist?
4: Oh, gosh, right here in front of everybody?
3: Why not?
4: Well, all right. Say, this is quite comfortable.
2: Throckmorton, they're so in love. Don't they look beautiful together?
0: Yes, they do, Leela.
2: They just look like an Easter magazine cover, I declare.
0: Yes, so do you, Leela.
1: Got it!
3: Thank you, Leroy.
4: Yeah, much obliged. Gee, I never enjoyed having my picture taken before.

0: George. I'm glad we decided to walk, Leela.
1: It is nice.
0: Yes, sir. Oh, good morning, Dr. Pettibone. Happy Easter.
2: Good morning, Doctor.
0: He goes to a different church.
1: I know. Here comes old Mrs. Carrington. Don't tell me she's walking to church.
0: Yeah, but she'll stop for a long conversation. Oh, good morning, Mrs. Carrington. Oh, happy Easter to you.
3: Happy Easter to you, Mr. Gildersleeve.
2: Happy Easter, Mrs. Carrington, and what a lovely shawl you're wearing.
3: Thank you, Mrs. Ransom. I'm glad you had the sense not to call it a fascinator.
0: Yes, you're looking awfully well, Mrs. Carrington. Did you have a good winter?
3: Pretty cold, pretty cold.
0: Yes, but now it's spring. What do you hear from your grandson? Is he still with the...
3: Oh, yes, yes, Mr. Gildersleeve. They made him a vice president this year, and next year they're going to raise his salary.
0: Well, he's coming along nicely.
2: Mercy, I'm afraid we'll all be late for church.
3: Oh, we must all hurry, but I'm glad to see you young people still dress up for Easter. You make a very handsome couple.
0: Well.
2: Oh, now, Mrs. Carrington.
3: I haven't had a chance to congratulate you formally. When is the wedding to be?
0: Well, it depends a little on the war.
3: Oh, don't wait too long. After all, we're only young ones. Well, goodbye, Mrs. Ransom. Goodbye, Mr. Gildersleeve.
2: Goodbye.
0: Hey, goodbye, Mrs. Carrington.
2: Oh, she's a wonderful old lady. I always enjoy seeing her. She makes me feel so young.
0: Yeah.
2: Come on, Throckmorton, let's run.
4: Run? Leela, hey, wait.

0: Well, Leela, there's nothing like the feeling when you've been to church on Easter. Of course, I always feel like a new man after church, but on Easter I feel even happier.
1: I feel the same way, Throckmorton.
0: I don't know what it is, the Easter hymns or something. When the collection basket came around this morning, I put in twice as much as I'd planned.
1: Oh, really?
0: Yeah, should have planned that much in the first place, though. Oh, here comes Peavy. Happy Easter, Peavy.
1: Happy Easter, Mr. Peavy.
2: Well, a joyous Easter to you, Mrs. Ransom, and to you too, Mr. Gildersleeve.
1: Just coming from church, Mr. Peavy?
2: Yes, I am, Mrs. Ransom. Mrs. Peavy and I attended the services together, and then I went by the shop to get this little surprise for her.
0: Surprise, eh? What is it, a plant?
2: A begonia. I've given her a potted begonia every Easter since we've been married.
0: Listen, Peavy, if you've given her a begonia every Easter, she couldn't possibly be surprised when you walk in with this one.
2: Well, no, I wouldn't say that.
0: But you've already given her 20 or 30 begonias for Easter.
2: 31. I know because Mrs. Peavy saves the pots.
0: Yes. That's nice.
2: Yes, and when I give her this one, I know just exactly what she'll say.
1: What, Mr. Peavy?
2: She'll say, Richard Peavy, don't you know it's wicked to be extravagant?
0: Yes, but that's not extravagant, Richard.
2: Well, I know that, Mr. Gildersleeve. So does Mrs. Peavy. That's just her little way of acting surprised.
1: I think it's a very sweet way, too.
2: I do myself. Anyhow, she always says it, and then she gives me my surprise.
0: You get a surprise, too, huh? What's your surprise, Peavy?
2: A box of crystallized ginger.
0: Crystallized? Crystallized ginger? That's pretty strong stuff, isn't it?
2: Yes, but I've got a taste for it.
0: Yes.
1: And is that your surprise every year, Mr. Peavy?
2: Every year.
0: It's a wonder you don't faint from excitement.
2: Well, I don't faint, Mr. Gildersleeve, but I give a pretty good imitation.
0: Yeah, good enough to fool Mrs. Peavy.
2: Well, I wouldn't say that.
0: Yes.
2: But when you folks have been married as long as I have, you know that our kind of surprise is more fun than a real one.
0: Yes, you may be right. Well, so long, Peavy. Happy Easter to you and Mrs. Peavy.
2: Well, the same to you and Mrs. Ransom. Good day.
1: Throckmorton?
0: Yes, Leela?
1: Was there any war news today?
0: Well, apparently the Allied forces made substantial gains in El Milang region.
1: Throckmorton?
0: Yes, Leela?
1: Isn't it wonderful that Mr. and Mrs. Peavy are so happy after all these years?
0: Yeah, I guess so. Of course, he's rather a strange fellow.
1: Throckmorton?
0: Yeah?
1: We're neither of us getting any younger, are we?
0: Of course not, Leela.
1: Throckmorton.
0: What is it, Leela?
1: How would you like to come to my house this evening for chicken fricassee? There'll just be the two of us.
0: Chicken fricassee? Oh, brother, I'll be there. That was a wonderful dinner, Leela.
1: I'm glad you liked it, darling.
0: Maybe I overindulged a little.
1: Oh, I didn't notice.
0: That's because I didn't overindulge any more than usual.
1: You were so cute sitting at the head of my table serving my dinner and all. It looked natural somehow.
0: Guess I'll smoke a cigar.
1: You know something, Throckmorton? I've been nervous in this house the last few days.
0: What on earth is there to be nervous about?
1: Oh, nothing in particular. Sometimes I think I hear strange noises in the night. But, you know, with you here, I don't feel nervous a bit.
0: Fine, fine, fine.
1: But when you're not here, I do feel nervous.
0: And maybe you ought to see Dr. Pettibone. Get some vitamins.
1: Oh, fish.
0: What did you say, Leela?
1: Nothing. Throckmorton, I've been thinking.
0: Yes, Leela?
1: Maybe Leroy shouldn't wait till after the war to have a mother.
0: Oh. Huh? Leela, will you?
1: What do you mean, Throckmorton?
0: Could you marry me before the war is over?
1: Well, for Leroy's sake, I might consider it.
0: How about next week?
1: Now, Throckmorton, don't be so impetuous.
0: Well, June's a nice month for weddings.
1: Yes, it is.
0: June 1st.
1: Well, that's awfully soon.
0: June 1st.
1: Well, I think we might say the first week in June.
0: Darling, you know, this is the happiest Easter of my life.
1: Really, honey?
0: Sure. Why, everybody ought to be married. It's a law of nature. Two by two, male and female. A girl for every boy in the world.
3: Hey, Unc, what do you think?
0: Leroy, what?
3: Mr. and Mrs. Rabbit just had quintuplets.
0: Hmm.
4: Easter, like all important holidays, is a time for families and old friends to get together, or if they can't do that, at least to get in touch with one another. And so this Easter, we of the Kraft family bring you the greetings of our sponsor through its president, Mr. J.L. Kraft. Mr. Kraft.
5: I'm glad of this opportunity to bring Easter greetings to Kraft men and women everywhere, and to the families of our boys and girls who are now in the service of their country. When we think of Easter, we naturally think of the resurrection. The two words are eternally linked together. In every Christian land today, the celebration of Easter will bring its age-old message of hope to a war-darkened world. The fact of the resurrection and the faith which it symbolizes have never been so significant to so many nations and to so many peoples in the world's history. In itself, the word resurrection is one of the most beautiful in our language. It means bringing back to life, the conquest of death, the return of hope. At this springtime of the year, all nature tells the story of resurrection. We read its meaning in the budding trees and in the miracle of nature's reawakening to vibrant life. There is still another significance to the word resurrection, to bring back to memory that which was forgotten or lost. And it is upon this meaning of resurrection that I have been reflecting on this Easter Sunday. While our boys are away fighting for freedom around the world, enduring hardships, loneliness, weariness, we on the home front have a high responsibility toward them. While they are absent, our virtues grow in their minds and our shortcomings are forgotten. Let us so live our lives that their ideals will not be shattered when they return. Let us make them as proud of us as we are proud of them. And so it seems particularly fitting to me that each of us at this Easter time should resurrect and strengthen our faith in God and in the ideals of our forefathers. That faith and those ideals on which this nation was founded and by which it grew strong and great. As youngsters, our mothers taught us to say when we pray, "Now I lay me down to sleep. I pray thee, Lord, my soul to keep." I have just had a letter from one of our own boys in North Africa in which he says that 8 men of his group kneel at their bunks every night and speak this prayer as they go to sleep. It means something to them. It meant something to us as children. Let us then, as we think of these simple prayers, resurrect the trusting faith of our childhood and approach God understandingly. Let us resurrect and renew our strength in the God-given pioneer virtues. Let us at home in our daily lives have the courage, the strength, and the fortitude of those who fight for freedom, that we and our children and they and their children may live in peace. They are counting on us, depending on us, to maintain their ideals of home and family until they join us again. And in this we cannot fail them.

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2: Can you predict what will come in 100 years, or in 10, or in the next minute? Some people think they can. Nuclear science, mathematicians, astronomers, biologists. They'll predict the shape of the future because they make the future. Because they see beyond the known dimensions of time and space into the unknown, Dimension X. We go ahead now in time to 1965. We're on a vast concrete runway set in the desert of the Southwest. A giant metal ship stands before us, prow pointed for the stars. And in 5 minutes, the signal will flash, and it will tear up through the atmosphere to the outer limits.
4: Attention, all personnel. 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
5: 5 minutes, Steve.
4: For takeoff.
6: Warm her up, Charlie.
5: I want to go over procedure again, Steve.
6: Don't worry, I got it straight.
5: We'll just make sure.
6: Okay. I take her up on jets to 50,000, then I cut in the rocket.
5: No lower, or your tail blast will burn out 3 counties.
6: I climb 4 minutes on rockets, then start maneuver tests.
5: Remember that, no more than 4 minutes.
6: Right.
5: This ship isn't like those strata rockets you've been testing. She's the first one built for outer space. If she works, she can go clear to the moon.
6: If I'd have known that, I'd have brought my toothbrush.
5: Well, not this trip. Now get this, Steve. You've got power there to clear the Earth's gravitational field. But remember, after you cut in the rockets, you've only got 10 minutes fuel. If you go beyond the outer limit and don't save fuel for the return...
6: I know, I won't get down again.
5: That's right, Steve. You'll drift off into space. Get that now. 10 minutes fuel.
6: Gotcha.
5: As far as I'm concerned, this project is a lot more important than that cosmic ray bomb they're testing out in the Pacific tonight.
6: Well, the Security Commission brass doesn't think so. I don't see any undersecretaries under anything.
5: Don't worry. The long run, our ship will make the CR bomb back page stuff. But in the meantime, it's just as dangerous. Remember, half the principles in this ship are pure theory, Steve. Slide rule stuff. If anything goes wrong, we may have to scrape you off the landscape with a soup spoon.
6: You have a charming sense of humor.
5: And here's what I'm getting at. We're risking your neck in this test. If anything blows, we don't want to have the next man pull the same boner.
6: I know, Hank.
5: So keep your mic open and keep talking. If anything goes wrong, we want to know exactly why. And we won't be able to ask you. Let us know before you pull every switch. Before you do anything. You got that?
6: Yeah.
5: Even if you only have to blow your nose.
7: All right, get those fuel lines away.
8: Okay, Mr. Bro.
5: Well, I guess that's about all, Steve.
6: Yeah, that reminds me. Look, if Mary calls, I'm just up on a milk run. I didn't tell her today was it.
5: How is she?
6: She's okay, but she's due about now, and I don't want her to be nervous.
5: Hey, I didn't know the baby was that close.
6: Yeah?
5: Steve, I really ought to be sending a single man on this job.
6: What, and cut me out of a soft paycheck? Forget it, Hank. You know, you can't get anybody else who can take 15 G's acceleration when those rockets cut in.
5: Yeah, I know. It's time, Steve.
6: Yeah. Well, see you later. Don't worry, Hank. I'll sweat for both of us. Button her up, Charlie. So long, Hank.
5: So long. We'll give you the light from control.

0: Okay, Steve. Got you on the speaker. I'm ready to go.
1: Mr. Hanson.
0: Ready on radar, Sergeant?
2: Check.
1: Mr. Hanson, you better see this.
0: What is it, Elsa?
1: Message center for Steve. Mrs. Weston just left for the hospital.
0: What? Hello, Steve.
2: Yeah.
0: Stand by a minute.
1: Shall we hold the takeoff, Mr. Hanson?
0: What? Oh, yes. No, wait just a minute. It's too late now.
1: You going to tell him?
0: Maybe he's got enough to worry about.
2: Hey, what's holding us up, Hank? Something on your mind?
0: No, it's nothing, Steve. I just wanted to say good luck. Clear for takeoff, Charlie?
3: Right.
0: Okay, give him the light.

0: right, Steve. I'm reading you clear.
1: At 20,000. Airspeed 600. She's running fine. Soundproofing works. There's a third degree waiver of the AGY pressure.
0: Got that, Charlie?
2: Check.
3: Dead center on radar, Mr. Hanson.
1: 50,000 now. Cutting out the port jet. Now the starboard. Off jets. Airspeed dropping. Opening the rocket, boys.

0: time is now 4 minutes. What's your altitude? Over to you.
1: Speed 4,400. Still climbing. Altitude 297 miles.
0: All right, you're at the outer limit. Level off for maneuver test. You've got exactly 6 minutes fuel left.
1: Okay. Starting a 3-degree left bank. It's a little sluggish. That's all right now. There's a low vibration someplace. Maybe the cockpit hatch. I'm straightening out.
0: 5 minutes fuel left.
1: I'm starting a 3-degree... Hey!
0: What's the matter? What's wrong?
1: There's something up here. Something shining.
0: What are you talking about?
1: There's something above me, Hank. I'm going to chase it.
0: Steve, you're at the outer limit now.
1: I can see it plain now.
0: Steve, don't go any higher. You've only got 4 minutes left.
1: Static, I can't hear you, Hank. It's dead ahead now. I'm gonna make a pass at it. Get a good look. Hey, it's swerving to meet me. It's dead ahead now. It's dead ahead.
2: Hello. Hello. Hello, Steve. Steve, come in.
3: 9 minutes fuel gone.
4: Still no sign on radar.
2: Hello. Hello, Steve. Steve, what's happened? Charlie, get out the crash squad. Tell the Army squadron to alert their search planes.
4: Right.
3: 9.5 minutes crash gone.
2: Hello. Hello, Steve. What's happened? Who the devil is it?
4: Charlie,
2: hello.
4: For Mr. Hansen.
2: Come in, Steve.
4: We need a search squadron.
2: Come in.
4: No, Mr. Hansen's busy.
2: Hello. Hello, Steve. Hello, Steve.
3: 10 minutes, Mr. Hansen. At the end of this tube.

0: How long has it been now?
1: 10 hours, Mr. Hanson.
0: Nothing more on radar, Sergeant?
2: Screen's blank.
3: Colonel Corelli called in. Search planes are back. He didn't find anything.
0: Should be some trace.
3: He couldn't have bailed out, could he?
0: You don't hit the soak at 4,400 miles an hour. He either went past the outer limit, ran out of fuel. Something blew, and we'll find the pieces scattered from here to the coast. Why does it have to be the best man? Always the best man.
3: I'll get it.
0: Charlie, yeah, we've got to figure out what was wrong.
3: Yes. All right, I'll tell you.
0: Something must have blown.
3: Mr. Hanson,
0: yeah?
3: There's a message from Northside Hospital for Steve.
0: Well, what is it?
3: Mrs. Weston's fine. It's a boy.
0: Thank you, Elsie. It's a boy, Charlie.
1: Oh.
0: Fine. It's a boy. He didn't even know she went to the hospital. How am I going to tell Mary that?
1: Wasn't your fault, Mr. Hanson? Ship had to be tested.
0: Yeah, we'll build another one, and some other flying fool will shoot past the outer limit into space. Oh, I'm getting old, Charlie. You can remember when I used to take him up myself. Now I've got to send other men.
1: It's a job, Mr. Hanson.
0: Now I'm afraid. Every time I hear a jet go off, I jump. Every time I have to send someone up in a new model, I start to sweat.
2: Mr. Hanson?
0: Yeah?
2: I think there's something on the radar.
0: No flights scheduled in, are there, Elsie?
3: We have the whole day cleared.
2: It's coming in behind us. Here it comes over the building.
0: What crazy jockey is buzzing the field like that? Is that an army plane, Charlie?
4: I can't see.
2: It's turning.
0: Charlie, alert the field.
4: I know that engine. Steve!
0: That's impossible.
4: That's his ship.
0: It can't be.
4: Well, there's no other model like that. It's Steve, all right.
1: It's coming in. Thank God.

0: quicker we get this done, the quicker you get over to see Mary and the baby.
1: Hank.
0: Elsie, give the order to check and refuel the rockets. I don't want anybody in here till I get Steve's reports. Bury any calls. All right, let's have it. What the devil happened to you?
1: Hank, does that cosmic ray bomb still go off tonight?
0: What are you talking about? Straighten out, Steve. Where you been for the last 10 hours?
1: Listen, Hank, there's something more important.
0: Come on. I've got to get a report on the screen to Washington, so let's have it. I've got to know how you stretched 10 minutes fuel to keep you in the air for 10 hours.
1: Now, one thing before I talk.
0: Look, Steve.
1: Have the Geiger men run over the ship before they refuel.
0: What'd you run into?
1: So help me, Hank, I don't know. But we better check and make sure it isn't radioactive.
0: Elsie, add a Geiger report on the standard check. Steve, maybe we better have the doc look you over, too.
1: No, I'll be all right. They said I'd be all right.
0: They? Look, son, I know you've had a tough time, but we've had this field on the alert for 10 hours. One of the army boys cracked up looking for you, and he's hurt bad. So let's have the story. Let's have it straight.
1: I don't know how to tell you. Hank, I saw something up there.
0: At 300 miles?
1: I chased something up there, Hank, and I caught it.
0: Now, don't hand me that.
1: Listen,
0: Steve.
1: I was cruising along, just starting the right bank, when I spotted something. It must have been going about half my speed. It was egg-shaped and smooth. I made a pass at it, and I was coming back for another, and then there was a humming sound.
0: Humming?
1: A sort of vibration. And I blacked out. I was headed straight for it at 4,400 miles an hour. I thought it was going to be the biggest smash since Hiroshima, and I guess they were drinking that bottle.
0: Never mind that, Steve. What happened?
1: I came to inside their ship.
0: Uh-huh. Steve, this whole thing has been a devil of a strain on you. I'm going to call Major Donaldson from the Army base. Ask him to sit in.
1: A psychiatrist? Yeah, that's a good idea. Let him run his tests. He'll tell you I'm not kidding. Because, Hank, unless I miss my guess, I've just been tipped off to the way the world ends.
2: All right, Mr. Weston, suppose you continue your story.
0: Yes, let's have it, Steve. You woke up inside the ship?
1: Yes, and the place was jammed with machinery. Dials, blinkers. I couldn't recognize anything.
0: And you were surrounded by these men from Mars?
1: I didn't say anything about men from Mars. I didn't even say they were men. I couldn't see them clearly. They were just there.
0: Where did they come from, then?
1: Another galaxy. Millions of miles outside of our solar system. That's all I know. You figure out where they came from.
2: And they came all that distance to find the Earth?
1: Yes.
2: Did they tell you that?
1: Yes.
2: You mean they spoke English to you?
1: No, they didn't. It's funny. I hadn't thought. They didn't really speak to me at all. They just planted the thoughts in my mind.
2: You mean thought transference, telepathy?
1: Yes, that's right.
0: Well, Steve, what brought them here?
1: We did, Hank. We rang their bell. We brought them in.
0: Well, how?
1: With our atomic explosions. Hank, that's why you've got to stop that bomb test tonight.
0: I'll give up.
1: Look, you've got to believe me, Hank. Oh, how can I make you understand?
2: Maybe I can help, Mr. West. Would you submit to narcopsychometry?
1: What's that?
2: Under proper drugs, I can put you back in this ship. By suggestion. Then we can get a playback record of your memory pattern on the audio circuit.
1: And how long will that take?
2: Half an hour. We'll have to go over to the lab.
1: Will you believe me if it checks?
2: It will give us an accurate memory picture of what your mind reports.
1: All right, let's go. Hank, you gotta believe me. We haven't got much time.

0: You should be getting drowsy now. Count backwards from 10.
1: 10. 9. 8.

0: He's under. Now we attach the head plate electrodes. The cortical pickup. Look out for that wire, Mr. Henson. 3-0 setting. 31.3. Now throw that switch, Mr. Henson. I have to start him off by suggestion. All right, Steve. You're in your ship now. You're in the rocket.
1: Rocket.
0: You're in the rocket. You're in the rocket, and you've just sighted something strange.
2: Now I'm starting at 3 degree right.
1: What's that?
2: Hey, there's something up here. Something shining.
0: His memory pattern. We're picking it up electronically.
2: There's something above me, Hank. I'm going to chase it.
0: It's piped through the audio circuits.
2: I'm getting static. I can't hear you, Hank.
1: This is where we lost contact with him.
2: I'm going to make a pass at it and... Hey, it's swerving to meet me. It's dead ahead now. It's dead ahead.
1: Now what?
0: This is where he blacked out. There's no telling how long, minutes or hours.
1: What's that noise?
0: I don't know. Quiet.
2: Where? How did I get in here? What? Who are you?
1: Is he seeing things?
2: Intergalactic Patrol? What's that?
0: What are they saying, Steve? What are they saying?
2: It's about nuclear fission. They know about it. They know the danger of it. Long ago, they had wars that almost destroyed them. But finally, they learned. Now they've outlawed war.
0: Go on, Steve.
2: They patrol space. When their detector picks up an atomic explosion, they send a patrol.
0: What are they going to do?
2: They've quarantined us.
1: Quarantined?
2: They've isolated the Earth. Because we don't know how to control ourselves yet. And until we learn, we'll be a menace to the whole universe.
1: What is this nonsense?
0: Quiet. How are they going to do it, Steve?
2: They've spread a layer out here of... I don't know how to call it. All around the Earth. It's miles deep. When there's an atomic explosion on Earth, the radioactive particles will drift up to this layer and set off a chain reaction. It'll go around the world in microseconds. And that's the end.
1: The end? What's he...
0: Wait.
2: Yes. Yes. I understand. I've got to bring back the warning. You're going to put me back in my ship to bring the warning.
1: Now what?
0: Blacked out again. I guess that's all.
1: What does all that mean?
0: It's what he remembers.
1: You don't think that really happened?
0: No. Narcopsychometry circuits produce what he remembers. It just means that Steve believes this happened.
1: I don't like to see this. I've seen too many top pilots snap. Steve is the best I've known. How bad do you think he is?
0: Frankly, outside of the presence of this well-organized hallucination, there's no sign of unbalance. May not be too serious. If he had a more plausible story, I'd be inclined to believe
3: him. Warning. Hank.
1: It's all right, boy.
3: Did you hear it, Hank? You understand?
1: Sure. We've been quarantined.
0: Let me give you something to make you sleep, Steve.
3: Don't you understand? They fixed it so that if we set off one more nuclear explosion, that'll be it.
0: Of course. Don't roll your sleeve down.
3: You don't believe me.
1: Now, take it easy, Steve.
3: They're test tonight. They're setting off to see our bomb. Hank, what time is it?
1: 11:20.
3: Well, it's scheduled for midnight. Hank, we got to stop that bomb.
1: Steve, let Donaldson give you the hypo.
3: Hank, you've got to believe me. I saw them. I got the warning. If we touch off that bomb tonight, it'll be the biggest galactic 4th of July of all time. The whole Earth will go up like a Roman candle. April 10th, 1965, the end.
1: Now, look, Steve, you better calm down. Don't you want to see Mary and the baby? You've got a new son, remember?
3: Yeah, that's just it. I want to see my son. I want him to live. If that bomb goes off, Hank, we've got to stop them.
0: Mr. Hanson, I think we'd better get over to the base hospital.
3: Hank, you've got to believe me.
1: Yeah, sure, Steve. Maybe there is something to it. Look, it's out of your hands. I'll put it in a report and shove it into Washington in the morning.
3: In the morning? There isn't going to be any morning, Hank. Don't you understand? You've got to call Washington now. Get the head of the security commission and postpone that test.
1: Now, you know I can't do that, Steve. My neck would be out a mile. Besides, this is 1965, not 45. 20 countries have atomic bombs now. What's the use of stopping just this one? The rest will keep right on popping them
3: off. Well, then we'll have to call an international conference. Can't you understand, Hank? The first one that goes off finishes us at the end. They've given us the quarantine warning.
0: Steve, I think you'd better go with us to the base hospital.
1: Look, Steve, we can call up for a detail if we have to.
4: All right. I'll go with you. You don't need a straight jacket.
0: That's the way, Steve. You'll probably feel better by morning. Let's go.
1: Well, Steve, tomorrow I'll drive you over to the hospital to see Mary and the kid.
3: Sure.
1: Look at the ship under the floodlights. Pretty, huh? You'll be flying her again soon, don't you worry.
3: Yeah, I guess so. What you doing out in the line? The refueler?
1: Yeah, we got Clausewitz coming in tomorrow from Denver for another test. Figure we give you a day off.
3: That's good. That's
1: fine. Steve! Steve, come back! Come on, Donald. Steve, wait! He's heading for the rocket. Look, there he goes up. That crazy fool. You can't get at him now. That covers armor glass.
5: He's waving.
1: Yeah, towards control. It's the radio. He needs the radio. Come on.
5: I should have gotten help.
1: Well, the radio still hooked up here. Hello. Hello, Steve.
2: Listen to me, Hank. You gotta call Washington now.
1: Come out of that rocket, Steve.
5: I'll call my men.
2: Don't try anything, Hank. They've refueled the rocket for tomorrow.
1: Take it easy, Steve.
2: Listen, you know what'll happen when I fire the rocket tubes down here?
1: Steve, don't.
2: It'll burn out every building for 5 miles. All of us in one big blast.
1: Steve, what do you want?
2: You've got to stop that bomb. You got to call Washington right now.
1: They won't believe me.
2: You make that call or I cut in the rocket. Now, I mean it, Hank. Now, hook my screen to yours in parallel. I want to see exactly what you're doing.
1: All right. Just don't fire those rockets.
2: Get going, Hank. You got 12 minutes to make that call and stop that bomb.
1: All right, I'm making the parallel hookup right now. Donaldson, you think he'll really blast?
0: I don't know. Up to now, I'd almost say it was normal, but now he's liable to do anything, Hanson.
1: Steve, there. You getting it on your screen?
2: Yeah. Now put that call through.
1: All right.
6: Operator.
1: Visit screen to Washington.
6: The visit screen circuits are busy, sir. If you'll try again in half an hour.
1: This is Security Commission priority. Break in, get me a line.
6: Yes, sir. Just a moment, please.
2: 10 minutes, Hank.
1: Listen, Steve, I'm trying.
6: Ready to take your call, sir.
1: Washington, Security Commission 3, this is urgent. I want Undersecretary Herbert Ames.
6: Washington 3, one moment, please.
1: Hurry, will you?
6: One moment, please.
1: What time is it, Donaldson?
0: 11:51.
1: Do you think he'll fire those rockets?
0: He might.
7: Washington?
1: Visit screen 3, Mr. Herbert Ames, please.
7: That is a coded exchange. I cannot accept your call without clearance.
2: Get it through, Hank.
1: Listen, Washington, put it through. This is Mr. Hansen at San Marco Air Base. This is a priority call. I'm coded.
7: One moment, please. I will check your code number.
2: Get that through, Hank, and that bomb goes off at 12.
1: Will you be reasonable, Steve?
7: Your call has cleared, San Marco. Washington, visit screen 3, Herbert Ames, please.
6: Security Commission Ames.
1: Listen, Ames.
6: Oh, hello, Hank.
1: Ames, you've got to get me to the chief.
6: Are you kidding? He's at the test control room.
1: Yes, I know, but get him for me.
6: What's up? You look lousy. Or is it a bad circuit?
1: There's no time. I've got to get him before the test. It's about the CR bomb.
6: I can't take that responsibility.
2: Get that through, Hank. Right blank.
6: Hey, what's going on there?
1: Ames, my project has a high enough rating. This is a priority A call.
6: What? Well, okay, it's your neck. I'll try to get him for you. He's in the control room, so you'll have to switch off your screen and speaker and go on earphones. Too much going on in there. Security ruling.
1: You hear that, Steve? I've got to cut the incoming screen.
2: All right, but don't try anything. 8 minutes, Hank.
1: Hello? Hello? What?
2: You got him, Hank?
1: Yes. This is Hansen at San Marco. No, sir, priority A request to cancel the bomb test. No, I'm serious. This is deadly serious. We sent the X-2 JTR up today to the outer limit. We uncovered evidence. Yes, on the automatic instruments. What's that? No possible chain reaction. No, I can't tell you the whole story. There isn't time here. Yes, I'll bring the readings into Washington in the morning. You've got to postpone the test till you see them. Look, I've worked on contracts with the commission for 10 years. Yes, I have complete confidence in my information. You can record that. All right, I'll call you back immediately. Bye.
2: Hank?
1: He's agreed to cancel, Steve. The bomb won't go off. All right, boy. You can come down out of that ship.

0: He's opening up. Here he comes.
1: All right, Steve. Come on down.
2: Sure, Hank. Just a second. Hank, I was scared. I was plain scared.
1: Easy now. It's all over. The bomb won't go off.
2: Thank God. Look, I want to see Mary and the baby. Can you get me transportation now?
1: Oh, wait a minute. It's almost 12. They won't let you in the hospital now.
2: I want to see the baby.
3: Sure you do, but you've been under a strain. I've got a shot for you here, Steve. Give you a good night's sleep. All right. Roll up your sleeve.
2: Yeah, here.
3: There, that'll make you sleep. Sergeant will find you a bed.
4: Yes, sir. Come on, Mr. Weston.
2: Okay. Good night, Hank. I'm kind of beat. It's been a tough night.
3: It sure has. I thought for a minute he was going to blast those rockets and send us all to Kingdom Come.
1: Yeah.
3: Quite a stunt getting the ray bomb test called off.
1: It isn't called off.
3: But the chief said...
1: Ames couldn't get the chief. I was talking to a dead circuit. Bomb goes off in a couple of minutes.
3: Oh. Poor Steve. He was one of the best.
1: He was the best. 1 in 10 million.
3: Some story of his, poor guy. For a while, he almost had me believing that quarantine. That's a very common delusion. End of the world.
1: Yeah. I suppose so. Ah, it's a nice night. Never saw the stars so bright.
3: We better be getting in. That wind is cold.
1: Well, the bomb goes off in 30 seconds. Poor Steve.
3: You know, Hanson, there's just one thing.
1: Yeah?
3: It's outside my field, but I'm curious. How did he keep that ship in the air for 10 hours with only 10 minutes fuel?

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1: Tonight, Dimension X has transcribed The Outer Limits, written by Graham Dorr and adapted for radio by Ernest Canoy. 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Your host was Norman Rose. 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
5: Why? What's up, Nick?
4: I've got to make a speech to one of them.
5: To one? Then why make it to 120?
4: Because one of the boys knows the killer in this case. And I don't know which boy it is.
3: Now, the case of the luminous spots. 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There's pandemonium in the gymnasium of the Downtown Boys Club, Nick Carter's favorite charity. 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

0: Oh, hiya, Smokey. I've been expecting you. Come in, come in.
1: Hi, Noonan. Nice little joint you got here, fella.
0: Yeah. Place upstairs used to be a dance hall. This is the basement. Costs us $3 a month rent.
1: Hey, who's the dame?
0: Oh, that's Fran Hollis. Hey, Fran.
2: Yeah?
0: This here's Smokey Bates.
2: Oh, hello, Smokey.
1: Hiya, Fran.
2: Nice game you played tonight.
1: Thanks.
0: Say, which reminds me, here's your dough, Smokey. $25. Nice pay for just missing a few baskets now and then, huh?
1: Yeah, I'll say so.
0: We cleaned up pretty good on the bets, too. Made some nice dough.
1: Yeah, boy, this 25 feels good in the pocket.
0: Ah, that's pin money, kid. Peanuts. We could cut you in on some real dough if you want to play ball.
1: You mean throw another game?
0: Wake up, kid. Wake up. Life ain't all basketball games. But if you're the kind of guy that's got nerve and brains and likes plenty of excitement, you could make plenty of dough.
2: Yeah, Jerry and Gene from your club joined up with Noonan last month.
1: Yeah?
2: But what do they make a week, Noonan?
0: Oh, 40, 50 bucks easy.
2: What do you say, Smokey?
1: I think maybe this is just what I've been looking for. You can count me in, Noonan.
0: Good, it's a deal. Meet me here tomorrow morning at 7:30, Smokey. Bring 20 newspapers and a screwdriver.
1: What's the papers got to do with it?
0: Look, Smokey, here's the pitch. You and me's gonna make like we're newsboys in case we get stopped.
1: Oh, I get it. We make like we're on a delivery route.
0: That's right. Only we don't work for no pikers, though, like regular newsies do. This apartment house is next, Bates.
1: What do we do here? Same as the last place?
0: Ah, no. We use a different technique in here. It's the first apartment on the right. Ring the bell.
1: You kidding?
0: Ring it, I said. This is another of the joints I've been casing. Like I said, it's a cinch to look into first floor apartments and get the dope. The guy lives here alone. Goes to work every morning at 7.
1: That's why you rang the bell?
0: Yeah, just to make sure. Well, he ain't in. Give me that screwdriver, kid. I'm going to show you a fancy way to open locks. Light a match. I want light.
1: Okay.
0: This guy keeps his dough in the kitchen. In a sugar can. He's... Watch it, Smokey.
3: What are you kids doing there?
0: Nothing, mister. We're just delivering papers.
3: Who do you think you're fooling, Mac? I saw you working at the lock of that screwdriver. You're a couple of sneak thieves. Oh, no, you don't get away, sonny.
1: Get your hands off me.
3: Cheap little tin-horn gangsters.
1: You got us wrong, mister. We ain't crooks.
0: Watch out, Smokey. Get out of the way.
3: Don't try nothing funny, son. What do you got in your hand there?
0: A gun, mister.
3: A little toy pistol. I don't think I'll fall for that, sonny boy.
0: You're falling for it, but good.

0: what's the rush? Where are we driving to?
1: I got a telephone call from Mary, Patsy. Insisted I drop everything and hurry up to 120 Amsterdam Avenue. Says my downtown boys' club is involved.
0: It is? How?
1: Don't know. Mary wouldn't say. Here we are, 120. Come on.
0: Right.
1: All Mary would say was that he discovered a murder.
0: Murder?
2: Hey, that you, Nick?
1: Yes, Mary.
2: It's a nasty case, Nick. Looks like one of your boys is mixed up in it.
1: I'd hate to believe that, Matty.
2: Yeah, well, look here. This corpse is Homer Welland, janitor of the building.
0: Oh.
2: Quiet, you boys, will you? Quiet. He was found dead about a half an hour ago. 22 caliber bullet right through the heart. In some kind of scrap before he was shot, Nick.
1: Yeah, I see the scratches on his hands.
2: And look what we found inside one hand. A piece of wool torn from a sweater, and on it, a small silver pin with the initials D.B.C.
0: Oh, Nick, it's the Downtown Boys Club pin.
1: Yes, I'm sorry to say.
0: Oh.
2: Well, Nick?
1: Matty, I can't answer for every boy in the club. We've got over 100 members. One or two may be kind to do a thing like this, but... Hey.
2: Huh?
1: Who belongs to this screwdriver?
2: Well, I figured it was the janitor's, but...

0: I don't figure all these newspapers.
1: What happened is obvious. Some boy came in here this morning carrying these newspapers, probably to disguise himself as a newsboy.
0: Yeah?
1: Tried to jimmy open the apartment door with his screwdriver.
2: Oh, wait, Nick. How can you tell?
1: Screwdriver's brand new, Patsy. And there are flakes of metal on the end of it that match the metal of the door lock.
2: Oh.
1: See the fresh scratches on the brass?
0: Holy smoke, I didn't...
1: The boy used matches for light. You can tell because there's several burnt paper matches on the floor. Also, the match book, which was probably dropped in the scuttle.
2: Well, that's right.
1: And the janitor interrupted him. There was a fight, and then a murder. Typical case of juvenile delinquency.
0: Nick, we gotta get down to your club and pick this kid up right away.
1: Matty, there are more than 100 kids in that club. It'll take a week to question everyone and a month to check their alibis. We gotta work quicker than that.
2: Well, how can we, Nick?
1: The wool from the sweater is your lead, Patsy. Check the stores that sell sweaters. It may be possible to trace the sale to the boy who's wearing it.
2: Uh-huh.
1: Also check the club. Someone may be able to identify the sweater there.
2: Right.
0: Now, what are you gonna do?
1: This matchbook is my lead, Matty. It's got the address of a candy store on Sherman Avenue on it, near the old Sherman Dance Hall. You know the place.
0: Yeah.
1: The gang may be operating from around there. They are. I'll find them. I don't like cheap tin horn crooks, especially in my...

0: Close the door, Smokey.
1: Okay, Noonan. Hi, Noonan.
0: Hi, Jerry. Hi, Gene. Fran ain't here, huh?
2: Nope.
1: Hi, Smokey. How'd you make out?
2: Lousy.
0: Are you kidding? Took 33 bucks in cash and some jewelry. You call that lousy?
2: I call murder lousy.
1: Murder?
2: Yeah, it's like I've been telling you, Noonan. It's okay swiping a few books, but I don't go for killing. I'm getting out of here right now.
0: Running out to squeal to Papa Nick Carter, huh? Like fun you are.
2: Oh!
0: You need a little slugging around to wise you up, pal.
2: Okay. You're talking up, Noonan. But I can take you anytime. Your wind's bad, Noonan. You're weak. Why don't you play a little basketball,
1: Hey, easy, Smokey, easy. You'll knock his head off.
3: Watch out, Smokey. He's reaching for his pistol.
1: Noonan!
0: Yeah, I dropped him. He'd have squealed on me sure as anything.
2: Listen, Noonan.
0: Now, look, you guys got to help me get rid of the body.
1: Yeah, get rid of it yourself. I'm getting out of here.
3: Me too, and don't wave that gun at us, Noonan. It only holds one shot. We'll be gone before you can reload it.
0: You're in on this killing, too. Remember that.
1: We're in, but we're getting out. Like Smokey said, bucks is one thing, but murder's something else.
0: If you guys start to
3: We ain't going
0: to
3: squeal, Noonan. Don't worry about us.
1: Just start worrying about Smokey. He'll do more talking dead than it ever done alive.
4: Alone in the basement with the body of Smokey Bates, Noonan begins working desperately to find a hiding place for the corpse. We'll see what happens next in just a moment. Now, back to the case of the luminous spots. Today's adventure with Nick Carter, brought to you by Old Dutch Cleanser. An hour after the murder of Smokey Bates, Nick and Matty cautiously descend the steps leading to the basement of the Sherman Dance Hall.
5: This is the place the candy store man told us about, Matty. Gang of kids use it for a club.
6: Yeah, maybe, but it's empty now.
5: Well, there's a smell of fresh cigarette smoke here. Also... Hey, wait a minute.
6: Huh?
5: There's water on the floor.
6: It's pitch dark in here. I can't see a thing.
5: Look, Matty, where I'm flashing my light.
6: What?
5: The rest of this place is a shambles. But somebody's been trying to scrub this part of the floor. Wonder why?
6: Spring house cleaning, maybe.
5: I doubt it, but we'll find out. I'm going back to my car to get my portable lab kit. While I'm doing that, you get some policemen.
6: What for?
5: To watch the entrance of this cellar. Tell them to let anyone in, but not to let anyone out. When I come back, I may have something interesting to show you. All ready, Matty?
6: Yeah, sure. Hey, what's that thing you got there?
5: A spray gun. Filled with a derivative of tolic acid.
6: Come again?
5: Put out your flashlight and I'll show you something.
6: Okay. Boy, it's black as pitch in here now.
5: Watch. While I spray this acid on the wet spots where the floors have been scrubbed.
6: Yeah? Hey, Nick. There's blue spots appearing on the floor.
5: Glow like phosphorus, don't they?
6: Yeah. They burn just like a blue flame.
5: That's what I expected would happen.
6: Look, Nick. There are more spots up ahead there.
5: Yes, come on. We'll follow and see where they lead to.
6: Right.
5: See? I just keep spraying. And the spots keep on appearing.
6: Yeah, sure. But what the dickens is this stuff that's burning?
5: Blood, Matty.
6: Yep. Did you say blood?
5: That's what I said. Tolic acid is a recent discovery. Makes the hemoglobin in the blood glow in the dark.
6: Even if it's been cleaned up?
5: Yes. Enough always remains to react like this.
6: Hey, Nick, look. The blood spots lead directly to that old ash pile.
5: Yes. Maybe there's a body buried under the ashes.
6: What?
5: There's a shovel, Matty. Take a look.
6: Yeah, sure, as fast as I can.
5: I'll hold the flash for you.
6: Okay.
5: Come on, come on, come on, Matty. Hurry, hurry.
6: I am.
5: Wait a minute.
6: Yeah.
5: What's that?
6: Good grief, Nick. It's a body.
5: Yes. Let me uncover his face. So we can... Oh, good heavens.
6: Nick, you know who he is?
5: It's Smokey Bates, one of the kids in my downtown boys' club.
6: Oh, that's too bad.
5: Poor kid shot through the heart. Probably by the same murderer that killed Welland.
6: Nick... He's wearing the sweater that matches the piece of yarn found in Welland's hand.
5: Yeah.
7: Hey, fellas, what are you doing back there?
6: Hey, Nick, It's a girl.
0: Yeah, I'll douse the light so she can't see us.
6: Yeah, sure, but...
0: When she comes close, I'll flash the light in her face.
7: Okay. Dolly's doing back in the ash bin.
5: Hello?
8: Oh, you're blinding me.
5: Looking for someone?
8: Who wants to know?
5: This is Sergeant Matheson of the Homicide Squad. I'm Nick Carter. What's your name?
8: Fran. Francis Hollis.
5: Looking for someone in particular, Miss Hollis?
8: No. Well, that is a friend of mine wanted me to meet her here, and
5: her? You usually refer to your girlfriends as fellows?
8: Oh, sure. It's kind of a gag.
5: What's the name of the friend you're supposed to meet here?
8: Sally Brown.
5: You usually meet her here?
8: No, I've never been here before, Mr. Carter.
5: And you know nothing about a gang of boys that hang out here?
8: The gang? Oh, no, Mr. Carter.
6: How old are you, Miss Hollis?
8: Almost 17.
6: It's 2:00. Why aren't you in school?
8: Well, I had a study period, and I kind of slipped out. I guess Sally must have been playing a trick on me.
6: Yeah, look, you better go back to school, Miss Hollis. You might get into trouble.
8: Yeah, sure. I hate to get caught playing hooky.
5: Matty.
6: Yeah?
5: Have one of your men follow that girl.
6: Okay, Nick.
5: And tell him to let her see she's being followed. Also, tell him to make sure she goes to school. Then he's to wait and follow her home after school.
6: Right.
5: In the meantime, I'll do a little checking on her and then rush down to the club. If Smokey Bates was mixed up with this gang, there's a chance some of my other boys may be, too.
6: Okay.
5: Between Francis Hollis and the Downtown Boys Club, we ought to be able to pick up the killer. Everybody here in the gym now, Patsy?
9: Yes, I've rounded up every last boy.
5: Good. Let me have your attention a minute, fellas. A few hours ago, Smokey Bates was murdered in the basement of the Sherman Dance Hall. He was shot down like a dog, dragged to an ash heap and buried in dirt and rubbish. He was murdered by a killer without decency, honor, or shame. Now, it may be that some of you here have been mixed up with this killer. And if you have, I can understand why. You saw a chance for some easy money, for excitement and adventure. You figured the law wasn't your friend. It was just another rival to compete with. You thought crime was a bigger, more thrilling game. That's what Smokey thought. And I've told you what happened to him. But crime isn't fun. It's dirty, mean, dangerous. If I were you, whoever you are, I'd be ashamed. And scared. Now, whoever it is who's mixed up in this has a choice to make. He can come down to my office and let me help him out of this jam. And believe me, on my word of honor, I'll do everything I can. Or he can try to bluff his way out of it. But if he does, heaven help him.

0: Mr. Carter.
1: Oh, hello, Jerry. Come on in. Come in, Jean.
2: We're the guys.
0: Yeah.
1: Well, fellows, I'm glad you came to me. You're in a bad mess. This is the only way to work it out.
2: Yeah, I guess you're right.
0: I guess it's like you said, Mr. Carter. We just started off doing it for fun.
2: But when he killed Smokey...
1: Who killed Smokey, Jean?
2: I can't tell you, Mr. Carter.
0: Oh, look, Mr. Carter, we'll tell you everything we did. We'll pay back every nickel we swiped. We'll do anything you say. But we can't squeal on this guy. We gave him our word we wouldn't.
1: Okay, Jerry, that's the way you feel. I'm not going to insist. I'll get him without your help. But there's one thing I do insist on, fellas. And it's not going to be easy for you. You're going to the police. You're going to confess everything you've done. You're going to take what's coming to you. Understand?
2: Yes, Mr. Carter.
0: Sure, Mr. Carter.
1: Good boys. And if it'll give you any satisfaction, Miss Bone and I are driving to Fran Hollis's home right now. And inside of an hour, the killer of Smokey Bates is going to get what's coming to him.

0: Nick, how come you know where Fran Hollis lives?
1: Did a little checking before I went back to the club, Patsy.
0: Ah.
1: Maddie should be here to meet me by now. This is it. The White Clapboard House.
0: How much does Fran know about the murders, Nick?
1: I don't think she knows anything.
0: You don't?
1: She wouldn't have come barging into the basement if she did. But she is mixed up with the gang.
0: Hmm.
1: Maybe we can locate the killer through her.
2: Nick! Hey, Nick!
0: Oh, there's Maddie standing in the doorway. And is he mad?
2: I'm all in the house here, and for the love of Pete, hurry it up.
1: All right, all right. Take it easy, Maddie.
2: That bonehead cop let the Hollis girl get away.
0: Oh, no.
1: What? Well, let's have it, Maddie. What happened?
2: He tailed her back to school, then he tailed her home.
1: And then?
2: Then about 5 minutes ago, a whole flock of girls trooped in here to see her. A couple of minutes later, they all marched out, and she went with them. And my man didn't spot her.
1: Well, at least you've got to hand it to her. She's a smart kid.
2: Okay, okay. So what? What do we do now?
1: I'll show you. Come on over here to the telephone.
2: Hey, wait a minute. How come you know where the phone is?
1: I was here a little while ago as an inspector for the phone company.
0: Oh, so that's the checking up you were doing.
1: Yes. See, I figured Fran was smart enough to spot the cop you put on her tail. That's why she came straight home from school.
0: Then she let you in the house?
1: She did.
2: Oh, my man must have missed you, too.
1: Looks that way, doesn't it?
2: But look, how come she didn't spot your voice as belonging to the guy she talked to in the basement of the Sherman Dance Hall?
1: Because I used a different voice.
0: Nick. Why are you moving the Davenport?
1: Just so I can pick this up.
3: Hey, what's that thing?
0: Looks like a small radio.
1: Better than that. And I said I was sure Fran would head for home, and she did. She wanted to do some phoning in a hurry. Only I got here before she had a chance to.
3: Yeah, and then what?
1: I set this small wire recorder down here on the floor next to the telephone box.
0: So that's what that is, a wire recorder.
2: Now look, Nick, wiretapping is out. It won't stand up in court anymore.
1: This isn't wire taping, Matty.
2: It ain't?
1: No, no. Don't have to attach it to the phone. Said you just lay this wire near the telephone wire.
0: And it picks up what's said over the telephone?
1: That's right, Betsy. Huh.
2: Well, I'll be darned. What'll they think up next?
1: I don't know yet, Penny.
2: You know.
0: But didn't she see you leave the recorder?
1: I asked her to get me a drink of water, Patsy, and while she was out of the room, I fixed it, and I'm sure she made a phone call the minute after I left the house.
0: Oh.
1: Now, let's see.
4: Paul Newman?
5: Yeah, that you, Fran?
4: Newman, what's happened? There were cops down in your club room snooping around, and there's been a cop following me all afternoon. Are they wise to the racket?
5: Cops down in the basement, huh?
4: Uh-huh.
5: Hey, that ain't so good.
4: Well, tell me what's up.
5: Okay, Penny, listen. I'm over at the Sherman filling station.
4: Yeah?
5: I just acquired a car. Beat it over here and I'll tell you what's doing.
4: But the cops are watching my house.
5: Look, baby, use your brains. You can figure a way to get out. Just hurry up over here. So long.
3: Okay, that's all there is.
1: It's enough. Matty, you stay here and cover the house. Patsy, come with me. There's not a minute to lose.
6: Nick and Patsy dash out of Fran Hollis's house, hoping to meet her and Smokey Bates' killer. In just a minute, we'll see whether they left in time. Now for the conclusion of the case of the luminous spots, brought to you by Old Dutch Glenter. At the curb in front of the Sherman filling station, Joe Noonan sits impatiently in a new sedan. As he sees Francis Hollis approaching, he calls out softly.
5: Fran, over here, in the car.
4: Get away, Noonan. Nobody followed me.
5: What kept you so long? I'm in a hurry.
4: I told you on the phone I've been followed all afternoon. Then I had to get rid of some kids, and I had to duck in and out of alleys to make sure nobody followed me here.
5: Okay, okay. How do you like the car, baby?
4: Oh, it's a beauty, Noonan, but...
5: Now, listen, kid. The car's taking you and me right out of town for good.
4: Sure, Noonan, but...
5: I gotta work fast, baby, so the explanations will have to keep. Now, this is what you're gonna do.
4: Golly, Noonan, you talk so fast I can't...
5: We barge into the filling station, see? And as soon as we get inside, you pull a feint.
4: Yeah.
5: Just drop right onto the floor, out cold. You understand?
4: Yeah, but...
5: Just do it, kid. That's all. Just do it. Now, come on.
7: Hey, you want something, bud?
5: Yeah, I gotta have a set of new
4: Joe,
5: gaskets.
4: I feel kind of funny.
5: Hey, Fran, what's the matter?
4: Oh.
5: Fran.
7: Hey, bud, she's fainted. Give me a hand. Get her off the floor, huh?
5: Okay, mister. If you want to help, you can reach.
7: Why, you?
5: Get over against the wall.
7: Wait.
5: Get the rod he keeps in the register, Fran.
4: But Noonan...
5: It'll shoot a lot better than this dinky 22 I got. Grab the dough out of the register, too.
7: Hey, look, kid.
5: Do like I told you, Fran. We need that dough and we ain't got all day.
4: All right.
5: Don't think this character's going to spill anything to anybody.
4: No, you don't mean you're going to kill him.
5: Why not?
4: No, then I won't get mixed up in a killing.
5: You're mixed up already, baby. I knocked off Smokey Bates.
4: You killed Smokey?
5: Why do you think the cops were on your tail?
4: But, Noonan, I don't want to
5: get... Make up your mind. Are you with me, or do you want to get over there against the wall with him?
4: Oh, Noonan, please, let me out of here, please.
5: Okay, baby, get over there.
4: No.
5: I'll knock the bolt he'd be off at the street. All right, take it easy, friend. Nobody's hurt.
1: I just shot the gun out of your boyfriend's hand, that's all. Sorry, I couldn't get her any sooner. It was soon enough to end the criminal career of Mr. Noonan.

0: Well, that's about all there is to the case, Patsy. We've got Noonan for two murders, and we've got him cold.
1: Yeah, but how did he kill Smokey and Well and Nick? One of the reasons he held up the gas station was to get a revolver.
0: He had a small single-shot pistol that fires a .22 caliber shell. Would have preferred something better, no doubt, but that was deadly enough at close range.
1: Oh. Well, if the case is finished, Nick, where are we driving to this morning?
0: Oh, the case isn't finished, Patsy. As far as I'm concerned, it's just started.
1: What do you mean?
0: We're getting out here. Come on.
1: Oh, but this is the courthouse.
0: We're headed for court.
1: I don't get it.
0: Patsy, you and I are going into that court and put up the fight of our lives for Jerry, Jean, and Fran Hollis.
1: Oh, but Nick, what can you do?
0: Get them suspended sentences, I hope. And then we're really going to work on them at the Downtown Boys Club.
1: You mean Fran, a girl at the Downtown Boys Club?
0: Oh, I forgot to tell you, Patsy. The Boys Club is opening a girls' auxiliary. And you're running it.
1: I'm running it?
0: Mm-hmm.
1: Oh, ho, ho. Now see here, Nick Carter.
0: Now, listen, Patsy. If I do any arguing this morning, I'm going to do it in court. Those kids aren't hardened criminals. And I'm not counting this case a success unless I save them.
2: Well, Nick, can you tell us something about the adventure Old Dutch Cleanser is going to bring us next week?
0: Next week, we're going to meet a young war veteran who decided to turn me into a detective college.
1: Only he, unfortunately, turned himself into a number one murder suspect. Nick got him out of it by making him wear gloves.
2: Gloves in detective colleges. Sounds fascinating. What do you call the story, Nick?
0: I call it The Case of the Missing Thumb.
2: Nick Carter, Master Detective, is presented each week at this time and over these same stations by the Cudahy Packing Company, makers of Old Dutch.

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Lon Clark is starred as Nick, with Charlotte Manson featured as Patsy. Matty is played by Ed Latimer. Today's script was written by Alfred Bester. Original music is played by George Wright. This program is fictional, and any resemblance to actual persons living or dead is purely coincidental. This is Bob Martin saying, when minutes count, use Old Dutch Cleanser. This is the Mutual Broadcasting System.

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4: 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Expense account, item 1, $450, mileage, Hartford to Sing Sing Prison, last place of residence of the girl's convicted murderer, Marty Pruitt. He was sitting in his cell playing solitaire.
6: Hey, what time is it?
4: About 11, Marty.
6: An hour more. How much you say the policy was for?
4: $5,000.
6: $5,000. That's funny. Just what I got paid for the job. Who'd she leave it to, the old lady?
4: Yeah.
6: I knew she would.
4: You know where I can find the beneficiary?
6: The beneficiary? You didn't know the beneficiary, did you?
4: Never had the pleasure.
6: If you'd known her, you wouldn't be looking for her.
4: Mrs. Carass's virtues are none of my business, Marty. The company has $5,000, and I've got to help him get rid of it. What good are you doing yourself by not telling me where she is, if you know?
6: What time is it now?
4: A little after 11.
6: Boy, did that money look good. You know all the things you can do with $5,000? This girl back home. I was going to get married. Ah, nah. I wasn't going to get married. I'd have put it in roulette like all them other times.
4: You never did say who hired you.
6: No, that's right. I never did.
4: Marty, I know you've been through this before, but you got to admit it's a good point. You're going to die, and the real murderer is getting off free. Does that make sense to you?
6: What's your business, mister?
4: Insurance.
6: Stick to it.
4: I think I will.
6: You know what I'd do if I was you? I'd take that $5,000 and put it in flowers.
4: Thanks, anyway.
6: Hey, Dollar, let me give you some last-minute advice. Leave it alone. It's the most unnatural mess you ever got yourself into in all your life.
4: Expense account, item 2, 356, mileage, Ossining, New York to police headquarters, New York City, where the next morning, Lieutenant Bernard Goldberg offered me photographs of the dead girl, a cigar, and what little information he had.
7: A body. We got the name off the wallet in her hip pocket.
4: What?
7: Slacks.
4: Oh.
7: A patrolman down at the docks picked up Marty Pruitt right at the scene. The trial was cut and dry.
8: That's Sergeant Riley.
7: But it's funny about these guys.
8: Yeah.
7: He's crazy loyally to somebody who maybe wouldn't think twice about slitting his own... Yeah?
8: Two M's and remit.
7: Dunner, two M's and remit.
4: No.
7: No.
8: Thanks, Lieutenant.
4: You don't have any idea where I can start looking for the mother.
7: Most I can do for you is to give you the girl's last known address. But we've been over the ground 100 times. It's a rooming house. Nice but stupid old couple that don't know nothing.
4: This Seattle address on the policy...
7: 1941. Yeah. Then San Diego, then to Cairo, maybe. Who can know? But we're still working on it.
8: Hey, Lieutenant, how do you spell parasitical?
7: Dollar. Parasitical.
4: Tell him to look it up.
7: Look it up, Sergeant. What am I, a Webster?
4: Expense account, item 3, $1.50 cab fare to a stack of dirty bricks on the Lower East Side.
9: Well, you have no business being up here in the first place, and especially with your husband in that condition. Looking for somebody, mister?
4: Yeah, the manager.
9: Third door to your right.
4: Thanks.
9: Now, don't tell me it's none of my business. Not when I bring soup down there every single day. Why, I never heard the like of you.
10: Oh,
9: you
10: come in. Howard, why don't you sit down?
4: Thanks. You the manager?
11: I am the manager.
10: Howard's the manager.
4: Well, my name is Johnny Dollar. I'm with the...
10: All right, we don't ask for references, do we, Howard?
11: Except under special circumstances.
4: I'm afraid you misunderstand. I'm not looking for an apartment. I'm an investigator with an insurance company, and I'd like to ask you a few questions.
11: We never had a fire in this building that was next door.
10: They keep rubbish in the basement.
11: The company's warned them time and time again.
10: Never does any good.
4: I'd like some information about a girl who I understand was a tenant here. A Miss Pearl Carassa.
11: The police were already here, Mr. Dollar.
10: Four times.
11: Lieutenant Goldberg thanked us for our cooperation.
10: She was such a nice girl.
11: Quiet.
10: Homelike.
11: Generous.
10: Oh, yes, terribly.
4: How long was she with you?
10: How long was it, Howard?
11: Just 2 weeks.
10: Just 2 weeks. But we got to know her so well. She was such a lonely girl. She used to come down after dinner sometimes and talk about music and all the places she'd been.
4: Well, where'd she come from originally?
10: She never said, but she'd been everywhere.
11: In Florida?
10: Everywhere.
4: Did she have any visitors?
10: Oh, no.
11: Oh, no. One of the first things she told us was no visitors. If anybody asked for her, she wasn't home. Such a lonely girl. So pretty, too. You think she'd have boyfriends?
10: No, Mr. Dollar. No visitors.
4: Did she act as if she were frightened of something?
10: That's just what the police asked us, and we told them before, and we told them at the trial that we thought she was frightened.
11: Yes, we had her luggage here for a while, but the police took it.
4: I haven't through it, thanks.
10: Did you notice all the labels from all over everywhere? Wonder what they're going to do with all those lovely dresses and shoes.
4: Look, I know the police asked all these questions, but did you happen to notice if she got any mail?
10: Yes, we did. She didn't.
11: No, not a single letter, no.
4: Hmm. She spend much time away from her apartment?
10: Very little, only...
11: Yeah, twice a day, once in the morning and once in the afternoon, but she always came back within an hour.
4: I don't suppose you have any idea where she went.
10: That's right, we don't.
11: Ooh. What'd you say you were again?
4: Insurance investigation. Thanks for your time. Expense account item 4, $50 in cab fares. It took me the rest of that day and half of the next visiting neighborhood postal substations. It looked like a beautiful way to waste time, but I was betting on the impossibility that her daily excursions had been for mail. This kind of foot padding taught me very little other than the fact that there are a good number of substations in any given half-hour area. The second afternoon, I dragged into a fruit store which advertised Postal Station 324, along with a special on honeydew melon. I walked up to the little cage. Anything for Carassa today?
12: Who?
4: Carassa, general delivery.
12: Just a minute. Grant?
4: Carassa. C-A-R-R-A-S-A. Carassa.
12: Just a minute. Yes, here we are. 3 cents postage due, Las Vegas, Nevada.
4: I looked at the envelope. Pearl Carassa, all right. It had been forwarded from Las Vegas 3 days before. I said something to myself about hard work, patience, and fool's luck, then headed for a phone.

0: This is Dollar Bob. On the Carassa thing, I'm still cold on the beneficiary, but we've got the girl traced as far as Las Vegas.
1: Well, that's a long haul for a $5,000 policy. Do you have a final address on her there?
0: A letter was forwarded to General Delivery here in New York that was originally addressed to the Rambo Club. I got a permit and had it open. It's nothing but a dressmaker's bill. I guess the Las Vegas Postal Authority sent it on. It's all I got. You want me to follow it up?
1: Nothing else we can do. You hereby have authorization. Get going.
0: Expense account, item 6, $200, air travel and expenses to Las Vegas, Nevada, specifically the Rambo Club. It's always the same when I hit Las Vegas. I expect to find tuxedos and evening gowns playing the games, but I never do. A bootblack comes in off the street with the last quarter he made and plunks it down on 21. A grandmother with a California pension. A red-headed kid with Oscar's Super Service tattooed on his overalls. I always ask myself, where's all the big money? The answer is they're getting rid of it in the back room.
2: Jackpot on the nickel one. How do you like
3: it? Oh, boy.
4: Come on. No, come on. You had a jackpot.
5: I told my relief I had to go powder my nose. What I really wanted was a drink.
6: Fly, real fly.
0: Is this taken?
5: No, sit down.
0: Thank you.
6: What do you have, mister?
0: A good bourbon, soda.
6: Oh, thanks for your confidence in me. I'll fix you up.
0: You worked here long?
5: Have I?
0: You like Nevada? What's your hometown?
5: Las Vegas, Arrowhead in the summer.
0: Yeah, I guess you know a lot of people here, huh?
5: By sight, mostly. Very few by name. Everybody's a stranger.
0: Say, maybe you know a friend of mine. I went to school with her. What was her name again? Carassa. Pearl Carassa.
5: Save me my drink, Eddie. I gotta get back to work. Take it easy, mister.
6: Best bourbon in the house.
0: Thanks.
6: Yeah, that's a buck and a half. This is a real clip joint.
0: Yeah, I can see. Yeah.
6: Thanks.
0: Say, wait a second. Do you know where I can find Mrs. Henrietta Carassa? She's the mother of a girl that used to hang around here, Pearl. Well?
6: Yeah. I think I can help you. Harry, take over. Here's your buck and a half. Come on.
7: $60.
8: Oh, I'm sure going to win it this time, I'll tell you, boy.
9: Wait a minute.
10: Grace. Grace, will you quit? Grace, will you? Will you quit, Grace? Grace, I'm telling you, quit. Listen to me, Grace. Will you quit? Grace, quit!
11: Ah, shut up!
0: The stairway led to the mezzanine. I followed the bartender along the thickly carpeted hall to a door labeled Peter Barron. My benefactor knocked, a shadow loomed on the frosted glass, and just like that, there he was. A long red gash of a scar ran across the left side of his face, twisting it into a humorless smile. The barkeep was dismissed with a nod. We sat down.
12: Cigar?
0: Thanks, no.
12: What can I do for you?
0: I'm looking for a Mrs. Henrietta Carassa.
12: Why?
0: I got business with her.
12: What kind of business?
0: Insurance.
12: She don't need no insurance.
0: Where can I find her?
12: She don't need no insurance.
0: Well, thanks, anyhow.
12: Sit down.
0: What for?
12: You see this mark across my face? You know how I got this? Asking foolish questions and not giving the right answers. Suppose you tell me what you want with Mrs. Henrietta Carassa.
0: I'll tell Mrs. Carassa you were interested.
12: Oh, look, this is no way to talk to me. Now, I got a lot of respect for your business ethics and all that, but you know how it is sometimes. Now, come on, Mr. Insurance. What do you want with Mrs. Carassa?
0: Are you a pretty good shot with that thing?
12: 38's in my specialty.
0: In that case, I've got a check.
12: What kind of a check?
0: A $5,000 kind of a check.
12: From whom?
0: A daughter.
12: Pearl?
0: Pearl. She left her mother $5,000.
12: How did you trace Pearl to Las Vegas? Never mind. You know what you look like to me? You look like a city official.
0: It's the pinstripe. Now, how do I find Mrs. Carassa?
12: It's very simple.
13: Mike.
12: Mike, this is Mr. What's your name, insurance?
0: Dollar, Johnny.
12: Take Mr. Dollar to see Mrs. Henrietta Carassa. Treat him gentle. He's got some money for her.
0: The place looked and sounded the same on the way out, but something was different. Maybe it was the 4 6-footers standing at the door. As they fell in behind me, I thought maybe I'd asked one question too many. At the alley, I found out how right I was.
12: He was a tough one. Would have been easier to slip him a Mickey.
3: In just a moment, we will return to the second act of Yours Truly, Johnny Dollar. But first, you hear them all on CBS, and some of the funniest parts of that all comes from the bird brain of a woman, Miss Gracie Allen of Burns and Allen. Top troopers on the American stage for years, top radio stars after that. George and Gracie are now playing a big part in CBS's great Wednesday night lineup. Bing Crosby, Groucho Marx, George and Gracie, and Dr. Christian. Join George Burns and Gracie Allen this Wednesday night on most of these same CBS stations. And now with our star, Edmund O'Brien, we return to the second act of Yours Truly, Johnny Dollar.
0: There was a lot more to this case than a $5,000 insurance payoff. I'd sensed that from the beginning. A hired killer with a still unknown employer had searched out the girl in her New York hideaway and done a thorough, if not profitable, job. His warnings, which a man of my profession is bound to ignore, were beginning to materialize. As I woke up, I could hear voices.
9: Another wallet with him and left at the hotel.
13: He
9: you
13: took
9: know.
13: Him in the alley and Joe and Harry were with him.
9: Now, wait a minute. Wait a minute. I think he's waking up. Hold his head.
13: Okay. Hey, you ought to get a doctor for him, maybe.
9: Nah, doctor.
13: But he looks terrible.
9: Dollar. Dollar, can you hear me?
13: Dollar.
9: Huh? Where you from?
13: Yeah, what's this insurance stuff?
9: Who are you really working for?
13: Is it the New York Police Department?
9: Where did you get these cards in your wallet?
13: Come on, Dollar.
9: Answer me, Dollar.
0: Give me some water.
9: Get him some water.
13: Hey, get some water, Joe.
9: Now, sit up. Come on, sit up. Here, I'll help you. There.
0: All right, now, what's the idea?
9: That's what we'd like to know. Where do you know Pearl Carasso from?
0: Ooh, that name.
9: Come on.
0: I'm looking for her mother.
9: What do you want with her mother?
0: She left an insurance policy. Girl, $5,000.
13: Hey, here's the water.
0: Thanks. Who are you?
9: Pete Barron.
0: Oh, yeah. Yeah, the face is familiar.
9: You mustn't be bitter, Dollar.
0: Why?
9: Why questions?
0: Look, I'm just a working man. It's so simple. There's a company in Hartford, an insurance company. They sold a policy. The girl that bought it is dead. Policy is for $5,000. The money goes to her mother. All I want to know is... where is mother?
9: No kidding. Are you really an insurance man?
0: No kidding.
9: Well, why didn't you say so? Why didn't you come right out with it? Why do you go sneaking into bars asking funny questions?
0: Mister, do you know a Mrs. Henrietta Carassa?
9: Here in Las Vegas?
0: Here in Las Vegas.
9: I'll tell you what I'll do. I'll look it up for you.
0: Thanks. Now, lay me back down again. Expense account, item 7. $20, doctor bills. Nothing serious, but I couldn't go out in the street looking like that. I stayed in my hotel room for 2 days until the swelling went down. On the third morning, I had a visitor. It was the girl who gave me the brush off in Rambo's bar. She had an overnight bag with her. There was a label. Bloomington, Indiana.
5: You're in trouble, you know that?
0: 3 days ago, that information would have done me some good.
5: I mean real trouble. You don't think Pete Barron let you out of there because he believed your story?
0: No more than you think you weren't followed here.
5: I know. She'd never come here. But Pearl, get a message to her, will you? Tell her never to show up here again.
0: She won't.
5: What do you mean she won't?
0: She's dead.
5: I got to her.
0: You know why?
5: I gotta get out of here.
0: Wait a minute. Why did Pete Barron hire Pruitt to kill her?
14: Let me go. I gotta get out of here.
0: He came up here for a purpose.
14: Yeah, but I didn't know she was dead.
0: You're gonna let him get away with it?
14: It's narcotics. The gambling places up front. They fly it up from Mexico at night and get out by morning. Pearl found out about it, and that's why they did it.
0: Does Barron know Pearl told you all this?
14: I don't think so, but I'm not taking any chances. I got a bus ticket. It leaves from across the street. I only got a minute.
0: Good luck, honey. After she left, I went to the window and watched her leave the hotel and cross the street. A nice girl, I thought. And I wondered how she got mixed up with Barron's crowd. The bus door opened, and she put one foot on the step. She crumpled to the sidewalk. The little overnight bag tumbled into the gutter. I got downstairs just ahead of the deputy sheriff, just after the bus had left. The people were still standing around. She was a nice kid.
15: You knew her?
0: Not for long.
15: Did you see this happen?
0: Yeah.
15: Step over here for a second, will you, please? May I have your name, please?
0: Yeah, sure. Here, here's my ID card.
15: Insurance investigation. Something about her?
0: No, a friend of hers. Pulled out of the East River. Pearl Carassa. Shot to death.
15: Carassa?
0: Yeah, you didn't know?
15: Oh, we heard she left town. That was about all. She got mixed up with Pete Barron and her family disowned her. Well, did you see what happened to this girl?
0: She was just getting on the bus. Sounded like a rifle. She was working for Pete Barron, too.
15: Yeah, I thought I recognized her.
0: She just came up to see me. Had quite a story to tell. Barron's running narcotics up from Mexico by plane.
15: Yeah, so I've heard. We've had our eye on him for months, but we aren't ready to pick him up yet. Why would she tell you that?
0: She had to tell somebody. She had a message she wanted me to deliver. To Pearl.
15: Well, this is beginning to tie up. But what's insurance got to do with it?
0: The Carassa girl left a policy, $5,000 to another.
15: Her conscience must have bothered her. Comes from one of the finest families in this part of the country and starts downhill with a crowd like that. Now, her mother needs $5,000 like I need two haircuts. And, mister, if I were you, I'd take that check out to Carassa's and catch the next plane out of town.
0: You know something, Sheriff? That's just what I'm gonna do. And that's just what I tried to do. Expense account item 8, 50 cents cab fare to the Carassa estate on Juniper Drive. They should have charged admission. There was an ivied stone wall running all around it, and a mile drive through a cactus rock garden to the mansion. I felt a little like a grocery boy delivering a check for a measly $5,000. I was met at the door by a butler in a business suit and was toured around an indoor swimming pool and potted palms to the library. Buried in a large leather chair, reading a 25-cent version of How to Be Your Own Gardener, was the man of the house. I was introduced and left alone with him.
16: Insurance?
0: Investigation. How long since you've heard from your daughter?
16: Oh, such a long time, such a long time. Is she in more trouble?
0: She's dead, Mr. Carassa.
16: Dead? Pearl dead? Can't be. What happened?
0: She was killed.
16: An accident?
0: No, it wasn't.
16: Not an accident.
0: Someone hired a killer.
16: Oh. It's my fault. I knew. I knew, and I did nothing.
17: Gregory, I've been looking all over for you. Have you watered the palms today?
16: No.
17: You didn't water the palms. Now, Gregory, the leaves will get all yellow and fall all over the floor, and it'll take simply minutes to clean up the mess around the pool. And I told you specifically that the music club had changed from Wednesday to Monday, and Monday is tonight.
16: This is a man from the insurance company.
17: How do you do? Now, Gregory, please do this one thing for me. You know how much I have to do.
16: Henrietta, it's Pearl.
17: I told you never to speak that name in my presence.
16: She's dead.
17: Dead?
0: She was murdered, Mrs. Carassa, in New York.
17: I'm not sorry. Maybe I should be, but I'm not. Not in the least. She's never done anything but bring shame to me and to her father. She brought these awful people to the house. To this house, mind you. Humiliating me in front of my friends. She even wanted to marry one of them.
16: Henrietta, please, not now, Henrietta.
17: I'm not adept at putting on false grief like you are, Gregory. She was no good. When she brought this man in, I told her right there and then, you're not my daughter. Go to the people that you fit in with. Well, this is the way it had to end. I'm going upstairs.
0: Mrs. Carassa, Just one thing more. If you'll sign this paper, my job will be over. I have a check for you.
17: A check? What kind of a check?
0: She left you $5,000.
17: Me? She left me $5,000?
16: I remember. The policy she took out in high school. She never canceled it. Even when you sent her away.
17: I don't want it. I don't want it.
16: Tell me, do you know who killed my daughter?
0: Well, the man that did the actual killing has already been executed in New York State. The man who hired him. It's only a suspicion I'd rather not say.
16: Baron.
0: What about this check?
16: I don't think she wants the money. You can tell your company that.
0: Look, Mr. Carranza, I've come a long way. I'll leave it here. You can sign the form and mail it. Do you mind calling me a cab? Expense account item 9, 50 cents cab fare. Just as we pulled out of the driveway, somebody else pulled in. I don't know if he saw me, but I saw him. It was Pete Barron.
15: Are you sure, Donner?
0: Positive. Sheriff, I woke up looking at that face.
15: What would Barron be doing at Carranza's place?
0: Could be a connection you didn't know about.
15: Yeah, this could be the tie-up we've been looking for. Somebody who supplied the dough. It's a big operation. I'm sure Barron didn't have enough dough to start it.
0: Well, what are we waiting for? I rode down with the sheriff. We bypassed the butler by taking him into custody. We heard voices coming from the library and stopped outside the door.
18: Business, I had to do it. She threatened to go to the police. She may have been your daughter, but she wasn't mine.
19: Now, why did you tell her?
18: I didn't. She found out.
19: She knew about us?
18: Sure, she knew about you. She knew about everything. She would have turned you and your wife in a long time ago if you hadn't been her parents, but she was willing to turn me in, and I did what I had to. Wasn't my idea, you coming into this thing, but now that you're in it, you got to learn that things like this happen.
19: Yes, and things like this happen, too.
15: Come on. Drop it, Carranza.
0: And look who's here. Hello, Mrs. Carranza.
15: Let's go, Carranza.
19: No, wait. I want you to know about this woman. I want you to know what she is. All respectability and shine. Chamber music and non-objective paintings in high society. And where did the money come from, Henrietta? From narcotics. From the same people you hated so much.
17: Gregory, stop it.
19: I had a tile business before the war, but it wasn't good enough for her. She wanted this place, Italian marble, tapestries. She met Baron in back rooms and arranged to have me buy in his gambling casino. That was the first thing.
17: Don't you dare put the blame on me.
19: Whose idea was it to have the narcotics flown in? How many times did I beg you to stop? But you never listened to me. You couldn't keep from impressing the ladies and gentlemen. And when Pearl wanted to marry a decent young man, you insulted him right out of this house. This is the woman who sent her daughter away because her friends were not good enough.
0: I don't think you need me anymore, Sheriff. I'll just take that check and go home. Expense account, item 10, $200, transportation back to Hartford. 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If it were up to me, well, I'd use it to clean up the respectable slums. But that's not my problem. Expense account total, $712.55. 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

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The man, why, it's Dr. Christian, of course. 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Be sure to hear Dr. Christian starring Gene Hirschholt as the beloved small-town physician every Wednesday night. 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
1: You have me confused, O'Bannon, but don't bother to explain now. Ride out of here before that mob decides to hang you.

0: have gun, will travel. Starring Mr. John Daner as Paladin. San Francisco, 1875. The Carlton Hotel, headquarters of a man called Paladin.
1: Come in.
2: Oh, good morning, Mr. Paladin.
1: Good morning, Miss Wong.
2: You want Missy Wong help you pack?
1: Oh, thanks. I don't think so. I'm traveling light this trip. I'll be riding through some pretty rough country.
2: Oh, where you go?
1: I'm doing a job for an insurance company, Miss Wong. They're concerned about their losses. Want me to survey the freight routes up through the north and check with the express offices along the way.
2: Yeah,
1: that does it. Hey, boy told me that you and he were going out in the town last night.
2: Oh, yes. Hey, boy, take Missy Wong to see very fine stage play.
1: What did you see?
2: Oh, my. There was a little girl named Topsy.
1: Oh, Topsy, yes.
2: Topsy, yes. Mm-hmm. A little girl named Eva.
1: Yes.

0: On the road between the town of Lexington, Massachusetts, and the Concord River Bridge are a number of stones and monuments that are a part of our American heritage. In the spring of 1775, the Minutemen of New England brought together a supply of stores and munitions in the small village of Concord. The provincial Congress had voted for the stockpile for defense only, but British General Gage regarded the collected munitions and stores as potentially dangerous to King George's troops. On April 19, 1775, Gage dispatched a force under Major Pitcairn to capture the stockpile. The route of the British troops took them through the town of Lexington, which had been alerted by Paul Revere and others. At Lexington, the British were met by a small American force, and a skirmish ensued on Village Green. The American Revolution had begun. Their superior numbers allowed the British to continue their advance toward Concord, but William Prescott, who had ridden with Paul Revere, carried a warning of their approach. Pitcairn's British regulars moved into Concord and occupied north and south bridges, while a small group of Minutemen waited across the river for reinforcements. When help for the colonials arrived from nearby towns, the British were forced to withdraw across North Bridge. Here shots were exchanged, and the British were forced into a retreat. The retreat soon became a disorderly rout as Minutemen fired on Pitcairn's men from behind walls, houses, and barns. The colonials had won the day. Today, the brave actions of the American fighting men at Lexington and Concord are marked by many monuments, including the famous statue of the Minuteman. Some of the original landmarks are still preserved. The monuments at Lexington and Concord remind us of the rich heritage that as Americans we share and stand ready to defend.
1: The towns along my route were scattered and the distances were great. I had reached northern Nevada and I was following a trail that wound its way over a rugged mountain pass. The trail had been chipped from a rocky cliff, which rose straight up on one side and then took a sheer drop of several hundred feet on the other. When I reached the top and started down toward the Humboldt River Valley, I saw a man ahead of me. He was riding lazy, guiding his horse carefully, when suddenly, on a sharp turn, the animal seemed to spook, fold up, and in the next instant was jogging down the path with an empty saddle. Well, I couldn't travel any faster. I could only hope that when I reached the spot where the man had gone over the edge, I'd find him alive. Ooh, ooh. Hey, down there. Can you hear me?
2: Yes, man, and it's a fine sound to be sure.
1: Are you all right?
2: Oh, I'm fine. Until this bit of a tree stump I'm hanging to gives way.
1: You got any kind of foothold down there?
2: Some.
1: I've got a rope up here. Hold on. I'll get it to you.
2: Oh, that's fine, sir.
1: Oh, no. Easy, boy. Now stand. All right. Here she goes. You got it?
2: I got it.
1: I tied it around your waist.
2: Yes, sir.
1: Let me know when you're ready. I'll start hauling.
2: Yes, I'm trying.
1: Good.
2: Ah, there. Ready now.
1: All right. Here we go.
2: Yeah, hold it, man.
1: What? What's the trouble?
2: Why, would you give us a bit of slack on that rope, will you now? It's the present for Katie.
1: What's that?
2: Katie's present, it fell out of my pocket. I can reach it if you give me a bit of slack.
1: How's that?
2: Oh, that's fine, sir. All right, haul away, my hearty.
3: Oh, that is grateful. Grateful I am to you, sir. O'Bannon's me name, sir. Red, they call me, and I needn't be telling you why. And, when I catch me breath, I have a few words to say about that no good, cussed, not-headed horse that twice in a month has set me down without even so much as a by your leave.
1: Never mind the horse. We better check you for broken bone.
3: Oh, no, sir, no, no. O'Bannon's a tough one, though I am. Hurting a bit in a few places, but praise be, Katie's present is safe.
1: Katie's present.
3: Would you be after knowing what day this is, sir?
1: Well,

0: Yes, it's Thursday.
1: That's right, and March the 17th, and that, of course, is St. Patrick's Day. But more than that, it's the birthday of my darling Katie.
0: Your wife?
1: Yes, sir. Like a man, I'm afraid I was after forgetting the occasion. Until Katie, like a woman, dropped a hint here and there. So I had to saddle up and ride into town to buy her a gigaw.
0: Well, we better get started down the trail. You go ride my horse and I'll walk.
1: Oh, now, a fine thing that'd be. To thank a man for saving me life by taking the horse out from under him. No, sir, O'Bannon will walk. A good walk will take the kinks out of me.
0: It was almost sundown before we reached the O'Bannon farmhouse. Katie was waiting at the gate. She was tiny and gay and very pretty. And she insisted that I stay to share the birthday celebration. Then it got so late, they both insisted that I stay the night. They were warm, friendly people. And when I left the next morning, it was with the promise to see them on my way back. My business took me on into Idaho, and it was nearly 2 months before I passed through Nevada again. The last stop on my route was the town of Tawana, only 20 miles from the O'Bannon place. I checked into a hotel, then started for the Horseshoe Saloon.
2: You ain't gonna get a drink in there, mister.
0: Oh, why not?
2: We're holding a trial in there today.
0: Trial?
2: Gonna start as soon as the judge gets here. Once it starts, won't last long.
0: Open and shut case.
2: Yeah, I just kept watching. I knew I'd see the feller again someday.
0: Well, who's that?
2: Fellow on trial. Robbed my stage, killed my shotgun rider. I got a good look at him. I knew I'd spot him again, and I did. Over in Lander County. Sheriff brought him in. You gonna visit the trial?
0: No. No, I have business at the freight office. Just thought I'd have a drink first.
2: We'll fix him. Dirty killer. Fellow name of O'Bannon.
0: O'Bannon?
2: Know him?
0: Well, I'm acquainted with an O'Bannon up this way, but I'm sure it isn't the same one.
2: Well, we're gonna fix him. Quick and good.
3: About 10 miles north of Springfield, Massachusetts, and 5 miles northeast of Chicopee, is Westover Air Force Base, headquarters for the 8th Air Force. The field was named after Oscar Westover, who was chief of the Air Corps from 1935 until his death in 1938. Westover was born in Bay City, Michigan, July 1883. He entered the Army as a private in 1901 and graduated from West Point in 1906. During the infancy of flight, Westover became interested in the air service and worked in the office of Director of Air Service in 1918. In 1922, he became the Director of Aircraft Production for the Army. Then in 1928, Westover was offered a post as assistant to the chief of the Air Corps. He held this assignment until 1935, when he was commissioned a major general and moved up the ladder to Air Corps chief. About this time, there was much discussion concerning the value of air power. Like other top Air Corps officers, General Westover pointed out the need for a stronger Air Force. Together with General Andrews, he advocated a policy whereby the Air Corps could have more fighting power and become a more independent unit. Unfortunately, in 1938, Westover was killed in a plane crash before his recommendations were placed in effect. Despite his untimely death, Westover holds an important place in the growth of American air power. Men like General Westover serve as a reminder that those who today wear the Air Force uniform also play a most important part in the progress of air power, the instrument which is so vital for the preservation of our American way of life.
0: I had started down the street to the Tawana freight office when I saw the sheriff bringing the prisoner from the jail. It was hard to believe. But the O'Bannon on trial was my red-haired friend of the mountain trail. He didn't glance in my direction. But I decided to postpone my business and visit the trial after all. What the court convened in the Horseshoe Saloon lacked in formality, it made up for in its obvious zeal to fix him quick and good.
4: Circuit Judge Charlie Cagle called the court to order, and Wes Barker took the stand.
5: Do you swear to tell the truth, the whole truth, nothing but the truth, self you God?
2: I do.
5: Sit down.
2: Well, there he sits, Judge. Right there, the
5: guy. Now, please, Mr. Barker, not so fast. I want you to tell us just what happened.
2: Well, the coach wasn't running just on schedule that day. We didn't have no passengers, but we had some important freight to carry.
5: Valuable freight?
2: Gold. The shipment wasn't ready on our regular time to leave, so we waited for it.
5: And when was this?
2: Oh, 2 months ago.
5: You remember what day, exactly?
2: Sure. It was March 17th. We just got a ways out of town, about sundown it was, when this man right here, he busts out in the road and flags us down, yells, "This is a holdup." He got a gun right in my face. Now, Joe Pinelli rode shotgun with me for 6 years. He knew when to throw down on a holdup man, when not to. Joe didn't throw down on this fella, but he plugged him anyway. Got a shot off at me, too, but he just nicked me.
5: He took the gold?
2: What he could carry. And I got a good look at him. And last month, when I seen him over in Lander County, I recognized him and told the sheriff. That's him sitting right there.
5: Yeah, I guess that'll be all, Mr. Barker.
4: Judge Cagle, Your Honor.
5: Yes. Say, don't I know you?
4: I think so. My name is Paladin.
5: Sure. What can I do for you, Mr. Paladin?
4: Well, I'd like to be sworn in, Your Honor. A man's life is at stake here, and I just don't understand it. There's something terribly wrong.
5: Well, come on up here.
4: Thank you.
5: All right, let's keep it quiet now. You swear to tell the truth, the whole truth, nothing but the truth, help you God?
4: I do.
5: Sit down.
4: Judge, if this murder and holdup occurred on March 17th, about sundown, the man sitting here, O'Bannon, can't be guilty.
5: Quiet down. Let's keep order. Why do you say that?
4: Because I was with O'Bannon on March 17th, at that time. And he was over 40 miles from here.
5: Let's have order, please. Well, now, you better tell us the whole story. Start from the beginning, Mr. Paladin. All right, case dismissed. That's all for today.
2: Mister?
4: Yeah.
2: I can't figure what your game is, but you sure didn't make yourself any friends here.
4: Look, I'm sorry, Barker. I told the truth.
2: Yeah. You might have put a reasonable doubt in the judge's mind, but I know better.
4: You said yourself it was almost sundown when the holdup occurred, and it must have all happened pretty fast. You could be mistaken, you know.
2: No. No mistake. I saw O'Bannon kill my shotgun rider. Joe had a lot of friends. If the law ain't gonna take care of the man that murdered him, maybe his friends will have to.
4: That's mighty careless talk, Barker.
2: Look at that. Sheriff's turning him loose. That dirty killer walking out of town a free man when he ought to be hanging on the end of a rope right now. And we can thank you for butting in with your big lying mouth.
4: I didn't lie.
2: I know better. Now, like I say, I don't know what your game is, but it ain't over yet. Here comes your friend. He ain't seen the last of this. You can tell him.
4: Hey, O'Bannon.
6: Oh, hello, friend.
4: O'Bannon, you better get out of here.
6: Well, thanks, and what do I owe you?
4: What do you mean?
6: Well, one good turn deserves another. What can I do for you? What do you want?
4: Well, I don't want anything. I had to tell the truth.
6: Truth? Mister, you never saw me before in your life, and you know it.
4: Listen, if it's some sort of a joke, I don't appreciate it. And I'm afraid this is no time for questions and answers. These people watching us, they're in an ugly mood.
6: They don't waste any love on me, do they?
4: They're dangerous. I've seen it happen too many times. You better get out of town as fast as you can.
6: Oh, but I intend to. I have my plans all made. And thanks again, friend, for your pretty lies.
4: You have me real confused, O'Bannon. But I'll expect some answers for this, and they better be good. I'll ride out to your place tomorrow.
6: My place?
4: All right, just get going, O'Bannon.
6: Oh, sure. There he goes.
1: Oh, Paladin.
4: What?
1: You'll find me at North Fork.

0: I watched O'Bannon walk away, trying in my mind to make some kind of sense out of the whole thing. His last remark was easily heard by the people left in the courtroom, and with the mood that crowd was in, he might just as well have been sending out invitations to his own lynching. There was no question about it. If he really intended to show up in North Fork, he'd have a lot of angry men waiting for him. As soon as I had finished my business the next day, I headed out of town in the direction of the O'Bannon farmhouse. I wanted to see Katie. As I rode up to the house, I noticed a winded, lathered horse ground-tied in the front yard. Ooh.
1: Go, Katie!
2: You black hearted.
0: Hey.
2: Stand back!
1: Go on,
2: stand
1: go.
2: By, I
1: go.
2: Say
0: hey,
2: that.
0: Katie! Katie!
2: Benedict.
0: What have you done? O'Bannon. O'Bannon. He's dead.
2: God have mercy on me.
0: Give me the gun.
2: It had to be done.
0: I don't understand this, Katie. Your own husband...
2: No, not my husband, not Raid. It is Liam O'Bannon lies there.
0: Liam?
2: Born of the same mother within the same hour. And on the outside as alike as two peas in a pod, my man and Liam. But inside... One is black and one is white.
0: No, wait a minute, Kitty. You mean this man is your husband's twin brother?
2: Yes. But my O'Bannon is the daylight. And this one, the dark, possessed of the evil ones he was. I knew it then when the two came courting and it was Red I chose to marry.
0: What was Liam doing here?
2: It was after forcing me to leave this place with him. With wicked words of how he'd sent my O'Bannon riding off to his death.
0: Off to it? Katie, where's Red?
2: Gone to answer the call of Liam, as he always has, should Liam so much as crook his little finger. One of Liam's rogues that traveled with him came early this morning with a message.
0: What was the message?
2: That Red should ride to North Fork.
0: North Fork?
2: And wait until Liam should meet him there. But Liam came here instead to take me off with him.
0: Katie, it just might be that Red is riding to his death. How long ago did he start?
2: Oh, some time now.
0: I'll have to go after him. Katie, will you get me a blanket?
2: Oh, yes.
0: I'm afraid Liam must ride with me. As the crow flies, North Fork wasn't far. But the trail over the mountain was narrow and winding, and travel was slow. With the head start Red had, it was a chancy thing whether I could reach there in time to save him from the trap he was riding into. It was late in the day when I saw the little town just ahead.
3: All right, mister, that's far enough.
0: Parker.
3: Drop your gun.
0: I've got something to tell you.
3: We had to listen to you once before. We're done listening now. Drop the gun. Mister, we ain't gonna take any interference this time. I told you it's up to us now to take care of the man who killed our friend Joe Pinelli. We're waiting for him.
0: You mean he hasn't shown up yet?
3: No, but we'll get him.
0: Well, you won't have to wait any longer. The man you want is riding my second horse, wrapped in that blanket.
3: What are you talking about?
0: See for yourself.
3: It's him, all right. What happened?
0: Doesn't matter. The death of your friend Joe Pinelli has been avenged, Barker. An eye for an eye. That's what you wanted, isn't it? So now I trust you'll give Liam O'Bannon a suitable burial. Then I started back down the mountain trail. Whatever had delayed Red O'Bannon's trip to North Fork had saved his life. But I became more and more concerned as to what had happened to him. I reached the end of the rocky ledge, and there, off to the right, in a grassy meadow, was a horse that looked somehow familiar. He was nibbling grass and wearing an empty saddle. I turned around and went back up the trail.
4: Hey, Red. Red O'Bannon. Hey. Hey, Red.
5: Like the voice of an angel.
0: Ooh. Red?
5: Yes.
0: Red, you all right?
5: For the time being, Yeah, Paladin.
0: Yeah.
5: That no good cussed, not-headed horse, he did it again.
0: Yeah, well, you can be mighty grateful to that no good cussed, not-headed horse.
5: What's that?
0: Never mind. I'll get the rope.

0: Have Gun, Will Travel. Created by Herb Meadow and Sam Rolfe, is produced and directed in Hollywood by Frank Paris and stars John Daner as Paladin, with Virginia Gregg as Miss Wong. Tonight's story was specially written for Have Gun, Will Travel by Ann Dowd. Specially featured in the cast was Ben Wright, with Harry Bartell, Jack Moyles, and Gene Bates. 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

0: Police headquarters, Inspector Harris speaking.
1: Inspector Harris, this is Peter Arnold.
0: Yeah, what can I do for you?
1: Inspector Harris, I think I'm going to be murdered.
0: What?
1: Just a minute ago, I received an anonymous letter threatening my life.
0: Have you any idea who it's from?
1: No.
0: Where are you now?
1: I'm at my office in the Acme building, 10th floor.
0: I'll be right over. Stay right where you are.
1: Oh, yes, Inspector. Only hurry.
2: Here's the place, Chief. The Acme building.
0: Okay.
2: Hope we're not too late.
0: Well, if we hurry, we can...
2: What's the matter, Chief?
0: Yeah. On the street, little pieces of glass.
2: Glass? Where'd that come from?
0: I don't know.
2: Hey, Chief. Look up there. See that broken window?
0: That's Arnold's office. Come on, Stacy. Something's wrong up there. What's happened up here?
3: Who are you?
0: We're the police. I'm Inspector Harris, and this is my assistant, Joe Stacy.
3: Oh, am I glad you've come. I'm Lois Cranston, Mr. Arnold's secretary.
0: Yeah?
3: Something terrible's happened. Mr. Arnold locked himself in this office.
0: Yes?
3: And just a minute ago, I heard a shot and then glass breaking.
0: Come on, Stacy. Help me break down this door.
2: Okay.
0: All right. Ready? One, two, three. There.
2: Holy Moses. Look, Chief.
3: Is anything wrong? And... Mr. Arnold!
2: Will you look at that? A bullet hole right through his head.
3: And the window's broken. The murderer must have been standing on the roof of that building across the alleyway and fired through this window.
0: I'm afraid you're wrong.
3: What do you mean?
0: I mean that I'm arresting you, Miss Cranston, for the murder of Peter Arnold.
4: How does the inspector know that Miss Cranston murdered Peter Arnold? We'll give you the solution in just a moment, but first...

0: And now, back to our story.
1: Mr. Arnold was shot from outside. The broken glass proves it.
0: Oh, that's what you've tried to make us believe. No, Miss Cranston. You shot Peter Arnold from this very room, broke the window to make it look like the shooting was done from outside, and then went out and locked the door. It would have been a perfect murder, except for one thing.
1: What was that?
0: The broken window. You see, we found the fragments of glass on the street.
1: Well?
0: If the bullet had been fired from the outside, the fragments of glass would have gone in the direction of fire. In other words, the glass would have landed inside the room, not on the street. No, Miss Cranston, you murdered Peter Arnold. I don't know why you did it, but we'll soon get the story out of you at headquarters.

0: Cresta. 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
1: Blah, blah, blah.
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4: 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Bring you Our Miss Brooks, starring Eve Arden. It's time once again for another comedy episode of Our Miss Brooks under the direction of Al Lewis. Well, most school teachers have to get up around 7 in the morning. But our Miss Brooks, who teaches English at Madison High School, received a call last Thursday night from her principal, Osgood Conklin.
5: And as usual, Mr. Conklin had an extremely cheerful bulletin for me. I was to be in his office for a meeting on the following day at 7:30. Friday morning, therefore, found me sitting down to breakfast with my landlady at 6:30 a.m.
6: Oh, Connie.
7: Yes, Mrs. Davis.
6: Oh. Isn't it terribly early to be up and around? I wondered if you're as sleepy as I am. Connie, I said, I wonder if you're as sleepy as I am. Connie. Connie, wake up.
5: What's the matter? Who came in?
6: I didn't mean to upset you, dear. It's just that your head was slowly falling into your plate.
5: Oh. That would have made a nice headline. Teacher found face down in bowl of oatmeal.
6: How did you know that was oatmeal? I wanted to surprise you. That's why I covered it with cream and sugar. Why, I even sprayed a half bottle of sweet air on it so you couldn't tell by the smell.
5: Yum, yum, just the way I like it.
6: What's this meeting in Mr. Conklin's office about, Connie?
5: Well, as far as I could gather on the phone, Mr. Conklin found out that the mayor of our fair city is going to the opening of the Civic Symphony Orchestra season in the park today and will be driving past Madison with his entire entourage.
6: But what has that got to do with you?
5: Our beloved principal has decided that we ought to think up some stunt that might impress his honor. His suggestion was that students and faculty members all line up on the school steps.
6: Well, that isn't a very original plan, is it?
5: That's what I thought. I have a much more spectacular one.
6: What's yours, Connie?
5: Well, when the man should be found sitting on top of our 75-foot flagpole.
6: That does sound spectacular. But where would all the teachers and students be?
5: Where else? Shaking the pole.
8: The meeting is called to order. I will now call the roll of this committee. First, Miss Brooks. I said, Miss Brooks.
9: Wake up, sleepyhead.
8: Miss Brooks! I'm taking the roll.
5: Well, go ahead. I've had breakfast. Here, sir. Wide awake and raring to go. Yes, sir.
8: I'll give you the benefit of the doubt and mark you present, Miss Brooks. Next, the chairman of our entertainment committee, Mr. Philip Boynton.
10: Oh, here, Mr. Conklin.
8: Next, the editor of our school paper, invited to this meeting through the insistence of his class president, Harriet Conklin. Walter Denton.
11: Present, almighty ruler of Madison's destiny, should you decree that I am to contribute my meager wisdom to this august body, you have but to say the word, and I shall make available my every resource. Tap the wellsprings of hither...
8: Old Briar! Now, to proceed with the business at hand.
12: You didn't call my name, Daddy. I'm here.
8: That goes without saying, my child. Now then, as you know, Mayor Duff and sundry other city officials will pass Madison High at approximately 2:30 this afternoon. Our problem is to show them that we at Madison are civic-minded and proud of their proximity. Any suggestions?
5: I have one. Why don't we have the gym team line up on the campus, and as the mayor drives past, they could start a series of flip-flops.
8: The gym team? No, no, it doesn't tweak me. Not arresting enough.
5: I could put on my bathing suit and do some handsprings with them.
8: Please, Miss Brooks. I want something that will make His Honor sit up and take notice.
5: You didn't let me finish, Mr. Conklin. After my last handspring, I'd hurl myself under his car.
8: Ah, well, now we're getting somewhere. Anyone else have any lucid thoughts on the subject?
11: Well, I have the tiniest glimmer of a germ of an idea, Mr. Conklin.
8: Fine, Denton. Boil it down to a half hour and let's have it.
11: Well, I don't think Mayor Duff will really appreciate anything we try to do if he's just driving by. What we should do is make him stop and get out of his car.
8: And how do you propose to accomplish this feat?
11: Easy. Roadblock. Then, when his car is stopped, we simply yank open his door, and then one of us can reach in and grab him by... I have another idea that might be better.
8: You've had your quota, Denton. Sit down.
12: I've got a super idea, Daddy. Why don't we all line up on the campus, and then when the mayor's car approaches, you and Miss Brooks can join hands and lead us in a monster square dance.
8: And to think that for lo, these 16 years, I've showered naught but love upon you.
12: But Dad...
8: Down, girl. As is my wont, I shall have to put forth the only feasible plan. I want the entire student body and faculty to assemble at 2:20 this afternoon under the flagpole. When the mayor's car draws nigh, our entire school band will step to the curb and strike up a stirring melody.
11: Well, frankly, Mr. Conklin, I think Miss Brooks' idea to have a gymnastic exhibition is much more colorful than just having the band play.
8: Oh, you do. Well, this meeting is still governed by democratic procedure, Denton. We'll simply put it to a vote. All in favor of Miss Brooks' idea, say aye.
1: Aye.
8: All opposed, say no. No. All in favor of my idea, say aye. Aye. All opposed, say no.
1: No.
8: My idea is unanimously carried.
5: That was the closest election since Alf Landon.
8: Meeting's adjourned.
12: If you say so, Daddy.
10: Good day, sir.
12: Bye, Daddy.
8: Yeah, bye. Oh, before you go, Miss Brooks, I would like to remind you that Mayor Duff has quite a reputation as a music lover. And if our band is going to salute him, their musical instruments must be in perfect condition.
5: Yes, sir.
8: You will assign someone in your class to see that each instrument is cleaned and polished until it's gleaming. That's all, Miss Brooks. Dismissed.
5: Yes, sir. Come on, Walter.
11: Now, farewell, Mr. Conklin. And should you ever again be in need of an unbiased opinion from the editor of the Madison Monitor, please feel free to...
8: Dismissed!
5: Well, let's see now. Who can I get to polish these instruments? Any volunteers in my immediate vicinity?
11: Well, I'd like to help you out, Miss Brooks, but frankly, I got a little history homework to do in my first class.
5: History homework? But your first class is English.
11: Yeah, I know. But when I sit behind stretched Snodgrass with my English book propped up and the history notes underneath it, well, my English teacher would have to be a cockeyed wonder to be able to tell whether I was... Hey, you're my English teacher!
5: Yes, I am, more's the pity. But you've given me an idea, Walter. Stretch Snodgrass could probably do a very good job on those instruments.
11: But isn't Stretch a little behind in his work?
5: Oh, I don't know. Just a few terms, maybe. He did a very good job of washing my windows last month. And even if he isn't a mental giant, at least he's industrious.
11: And even if he isn't industrious, at least he's adjacent. That's Stretch taking a drink at the water fountain.
5: Oh, good. I'll talk to him right now. You go on into class, Walter. You'll need a little time to set up your history notes.
11: Thanks, Miss Brooks. I'll see you later.
5: Well, good morning, Stretch.
13: Oh, hi, Miss Brooks. Getting ready to smarten up all our little brains?
5: Sort of, Stretch. But you can have a little holiday from studying if you'll do something else for me this morning.
13: Well, sure, Miss Brooks. What does this other job entail?
5: It entails cleaning up all the musical instruments so the school band will make a nice, shiny appearance this afternoon. Mr. Conklin wants the job done in a hurry.
13: Well, sure, Miss Brooks. I'd be happy to help out. I've been studying pretty hard lately anyway. My girlfriend, Susie Prentice, helped me with my homework last night. Boy, she's a whiz at English.
5: Yes, I know. She's the first person named Prentice I ever met who spelled her name with three S's.
13: Yeah, Susie's different, all right. She sure learned me plenty about our mother's tongues.
5: Well, that should come in very handy if you're going to open a delicatessen. But, Stretch, if you'll take the instruments down to the basement for a good cleaning, I'll pick them up during lunch hour.
13: You better not wait till lunch hour, Miss Brooks. You see, between 12 and 1, I got to take care of Mr. Fisher's pawn shop across the street so that he can go out and grab a bite. You better come down right after your first class.
5: All right, Stretch. But what's this about the pawn shop? I thought you worked in your father's pet store.
13: Oh, Dad and I had a little run-in. He said I wasn't worth the money he was giving me, and I said I was.
5: What was he giving you?
13: 80 cents a week. Anyway, he said until I could prove I could earn some money someplace else, I was on prohibition.
5: Prohibition?
13: Yes, ma'am. Well, I better get those instruments now.
5: You do that, and thank you, Andrew Volstead.
13: Well, here they are, Miss Brooks, all cleaned up.
5: Oh, let's see. Stretch, these drum heads are all warped and split. And look at this slide trombone. Doesn't even slide. And these trumpets are all rusty.
13: Rusty?
5: Stretch, how did you clean these instruments?
13: Well, the same way I cleaned the windows, Miss Brooks. Soap and water.
5: Soap and water?
13: Sure. I just dumped all them instruments in this big tub and scrubbed like mad. Then I hung them over this electric heater till they was dry. Here, feel the saxophone, Miss Brooks. It's good and dry, ain't it?
5: Dry, yes, but good it ain't.
4: 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But first, here is Vern Smith. 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Conclusive proof that when teeth are brushed with Colgate's right after eating, Colgate Dental Cream helps stop tooth decay before it starts. 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
5: Well, I didn't know quite how to break the news about the instruments to Mr. Conklin. For while he had been very fond of Shep Fields and his rippling rhythm, I wasn't quite sure how he'd react to Stretch Snodgrass and his soggy symphony. When lunch period arrived, I determined to share my dilemma with Mr. Boynton for two very good reasons. One, if we could just put our heads together for a few minutes, I felt the problem would be solved. And two, if we could just put our heads together, I didn't care whether the problem was solved or not. On my way to the biology lab, however, I was intercepted by Stretch's girlfriend, Susie Prentice. A cute little redhead with a baby face and a brain to match.
1: Excuse me, Miss Brooks, but if it isn't too discommoding, could I commune with you for a jiffy?
5: Well, I... How does that go again?
1: I'd like to commune with you. That's short for communicate. You know, have a little chat. Or as the French say, tote-a-tote.
5: Tote-a-tote?
1: Yeah. Isn't that the way they say in France?
5: Only in southern France. Tote-a-tote that barge, lift-a-lift that bale.
1: Miss Brooks, I need your advice about something. I'm in quite a predicament. It's about Stretch.
5: Stretch?
1: Yes, ma'am. When I first started to feel the way I felt about him when we first started dating, I thought it was just an infatuation.
5: An infatuation?
1: Yes, ma'am. But as the weeks went by, I was very surprised to see that he didn't begin to plawl on me.
5: To plawl on you?
1: Well, you see, I know that Stretch is a good athlete and all that, but it's mentally I'm worried about. Miss Brooks, what do you think of Stretch mentally?
5: Mentally, I think Stretch is a Lilliputian. Put another L in that word.
1: You're kidding me. There's enough L's in Lilliputian now.
5: She did it.
1: You know, I'll never forget the first time we met. Do you believe in love at first sound?
5: At first sound? Don't you mean love at first sight, Susie?
1: We were in a dark room. A bunch of us was... And honestly, the first time I heard Stretch's voice, it gave me goose pimples.
5: Susie, it gave me goose pimples.
1: Gosh, when did you play post office with Stretch?
5: I was just correcting you, Susie, and I'll be more helpful another time, dear. Right now, I've got my own problem to solve.
1: What's wrong, Miss Brooks?
5: Well, I've got to get some new musical instruments by the time Mayor Duff drives by the school with his entourage.
1: Is that what Mayor Duff is driving by the school with?
5: At least.
1: Well, you don't have to worry about musical instruments, Miss Brooks. Stretch is working in Fisher's pawn shop across the street during lunch. And I'm sure Mr. Fisher won't mind if we borrow a couple of the instruments he's got in there.
5: Say, that's not a bad idea, Susie. Will you ask him about it?
1: Well, sure. But why do we have to borrow the instruments? What become of the ones the school used to had?
5: Used to had?
1: Houston, we used to have some?
5: Well, we used to, but we aren't have them now, hardly. Now, you better hurry over and talk to Stretch about those instruments. I've got to see Mr. Boynton.
1: All right, Miss Brooks. Toodle.
5: Toodle. I'd like to join that girl. Seems like an awfully nice world she's living in. It's me, Mr. Boynton. Are you busy?
10: Oh, not a bit, Miss Brooks. Come on in. Why, I hope the ceremonies go well today. I'm quite fond of Mayor Duff, you know. I voted for him in the last election against Adrian Himmelstoss.
5: Me too. I didn't think Himmelstoss was anything.
10: And Mr. Conklin's a great fan of the mayor's, too. In fact, he told me a little while ago he'd give anything if he could be riding in the mayor's car as they drove past the school.
5: I'd like to be in it, too. Then I wouldn't have to explain to Mr. Conklin about Stretch and the instruments.
10: Well, what happened to the instruments?
5: All I can tell you, Mr. Boynton, is that whatever you play on them, out comes I'm forever blowing bubbles. With real bubbles.
10: I don't understand.
5: Stretch washed them all in soap and water. They're useless. His girlfriend, Susie Prentice, said she was going over to the pawn shop and borrow some others, but I don't trust Susie's memory, especially when Stretch is around. We'd better go over there and check on those instruments. Mr. Conklin wants the band to make a big impression on the mayor.
10: Well, I can't quite follow this, Miss Brooks, but I'll be happy to help out in whatever way I can. First, though, I'd like to ask you something, Miss Brooks.
5: Yes. I mean... What is it? Well,
10: do you think it'd be all right if I played with the band this afternoon?
5: You? But, Mr. Boynton, we may not have enough instruments to go around as it is.
10: Oh, I have my own instrument. It's right here in the desk. See? A ukulele.
5: Well, Joe College.
10: Well, I used to play it quite a bit back in college.
5: You did?
10: There was one song I was particularly fond of. Let's see. How did that go again? Oh, I know. Somebody loves me. I wonder who. I wonder who it can... If you go for kissing, cutie, you could be my sweet patootie.

0: Mr. Boynton. Did that come out of you?
1: Well, sure.
2: Somebody loves me. I wish I knew who it can be. Worries.
1: If I had a girl to squeeze, I would burn my BVDs.
0: The alarm's going off any minute.
2: For every girl who passes by, I shout, hey, maybe.
1: Come on, Miss Brooks, join in.
0: Okay.
2: You were meant to be my lovin'.
0: We would make a lovely pair. I'm so round and you're so square.

0: It's
1: no more pencils, no more books.
0: Pretty soon, no more Miss Brooks. What is the meaning of this scandalous conduct?
1: Well, Mr. Conklin, we were just...
0: Silence. Miss Brooks, to you was entrusted the task of presenting our school orchestra at its best, to impress upon the mayor the seriousness of purpose of Madison's musical aggregation. And what do I find? A jam session in the biology lab.
2: It's my fault, Mr. Conklin. I was...
0: You should be ashamed of yourself, Boynton. A grown man fiddling with this cheese box.
2: A ukulele is a musical instrument, sir.
0: It's a cheese box. And what have you to say for yourself, Miss Brooks?
1: Pass the crackers. I mean, we were just leaving, Mr. Conklin.
0: Perhaps you'd better.
2: Yes, sir.
1: Goodbye, Mr. Conklin.
0: Musical instrument indeed. Boom, boom, boom, boom, R. I said R-A. R-A-G-G. R-A-G-G-M-O-P-P, rag mop.

0: Yes, ma'am. What can I do for you? Oh, it's you, Susie.
1: Hi, Stretch. Gee, you sound just like a regular salesman. Real sophisticated.
0: Well, thanks, Susie. Of course, it's kind of tough to be sophisticated in this place, surrounded by nothing but secondhand junk.
1: Oh, it ain't all junk. Those musical instruments in the window look brand new. And that reminds me, Stretch, I told Miss Brooks that we'd try to borrow them for the school orchestra this afternoon.
0: We couldn't use those instruments. They were hocked by Daffy Delaney.
1: Daffy Delaney?
0: The band leader. He had kind of a Spike Jones orchestra, only louder. That's why they went broke. The music was too noisy.
1: Well, what's the way they played got to do with
0: Don't you see? Those are all trick instruments. When you press certain keys on them, all kinds of screwy noises come out.
1: Gosh, well, that wouldn't be any good for the mayor. He likes symphonic music. What's Miss Brooks going to do now?
0: Gee, I don't know. Wait a minute. Maybe we could borrow some instruments from Hurley's music store around the corner.
1: It wouldn't hurt to ask.
0: Come on. Mr. Fisher will be back from lunch any minute. It won't do no harm to let the store alone for a few seconds. We can go out the back way. It's quicker through the alley.
1: Well, if you think it's all right to leave the store, Stretch.
2: Oh, Stretch. Stretch Snodgrass. That's funny. The place is empty. I wonder where Stretch is.
3: He probably took some instruments down to the laundromat. But we can't wait for him, Mr. Boynton. We'll just take whatever instruments we find in the window. I'll tell Mr. Fisher about it later.
2: Oh, he's only got about 5 or 6 instruments here.
3: Yes, but one of them's a tuba, and there's a trombone and a trumpet. You'd be surprised what a good brass section can do. Come on, Mr. Boynton. We're going to serenade the mayor like he's never been serenaded before.
4: Well, Miss Brooks, Mr. Boynton, I see you've got the students all lined up.
3: Yes, Mr. Conklin.
4: According to the schedule, the mayor's car should be only 3 or 4 blocks away. Gad, how I wish I could be riding in it. Great man, Mayor Duffer.
2: Oh, yes, indeed, Mr. Conklin.
4: Yes. I'm going to get the band together and lead them right up here to the curb. Get everyone quiet, Mr. Boynton.
2: Yes, sir. Now, quiet down, boys and girls. Quiet.
0: Gee, I've been looking all over for you, Miss Brooks. I tried to borrow some instruments from Hurley's music store, but he wouldn't give them to me without no deposit. Susie's still over there arguing with him.
3: Well, she doesn't have to bother, Stretch. Mr. Boynton and I took all the instruments we need out of Mr. Fisher's window.
0: What? But those are trick instruments. They were hocked by Daffy Delaney.
3: Stretch, you mean those instruments can't be played?
0: Well, they can be played all right, but I don't guarantee what'll come out, especially the tuba. When you press the middle valve down, a charge of explosive goes off inside the horn.
3: Oh, no. I've got to get to that band before Mr.
4: Conklin... All right, places, everybody. Step back, trumpet. You, trombone, get a little closer.
3: Mr. Conklin, I've got to talk to you right away, sir. It's about... What are you doing with that tuba?
4: I'm going to play it, Miss Brooks.
3: Oh, but, sir, you can't.
4: Oh, I can, can't
3: no.
4: I? Well, for your information, Miss Brooks, I have been playing the tuba since before you were... Since you were in your early 20s.
3: Oh, you have?
4: Yes, I have.
3: Well, play it in good health.
5: Here comes the mayor's car, Daddy.
4: Oh, thank you, dear, thank you. Now, remember, orchestra, on the last 4 bars, you all drop out for my solo. Oh, Your Honor, wait a moment, Your Honor.
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0: Eve Arden as our Miss Brooks returns in just a moment, but first...
1: Dream girl, beautiful luster cream girl.
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0: And now, once again, here is our Miss Brooks.
1: Well, the explosion during Mr. Conklin's solo was nothing compared to the one after the mayor had passed by. The three of us, Mr. Conklin, myself, and the tuba, had just entered his office.
2: I hold you completely responsible for this disgraceful exhibition, Miss Brooks.
1: But, Mr. Conklin, honestly,
2: the culprit who set off that giant firecracker when I began to play the tuba must be apprehended and punished.
1: But, sir, there was no culprit. You did it yourself.
2: Oh, I did. And how, may I ask, did I accomplish this miracle? By pressing this little valve here?
1: No, sir, not that one.
2: Then was it this one here?
1: No, sir, not that one.
2: Oh, then it must have been this one.
1: Yes, sir, that's the one.
0: Next week, tune in to another Our Miss Brooks show brought to you by Luster Cream Shampoo for soft, glamorous, caressable hair and Colgate Dental Cream to clean your breath while you clean your teeth and help stop tooth decay. 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
0: 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And be with us again next week at the same time for another comedy episode of Our Miss Brooks. Bob Lamond speaking. 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
1: As we look in on the Coopers today, it is a cold, rainy afternoon. And Liz is in her bedroom. Hey, wait a minute, that's funny. It's raining outside, but Liz is standing in front of the mirror wearing a backless, strapless sundress.
2: Katie, come here a minute, will you?
3: Yes, Mrs. Cooper, what is it?
2: How do you like my new sundress?
3: Oh, where is it?
2: I'm wearing it.
3: Is that all there is to it? Doesn't something go over that?
2: No, this is that latest style. Doesn't it look like I've been poured into it?
3: It certainly does. I only hope you don't spill over.
2: Do you like it, Katie? Do you think I'll make an impression in this?
3: Impression? You'll make a dent. How does it stay up without any straps?
2: It's held up by faith, hope, and don't exhale any more than you have to.
3: My goodness, look at all these play clothes on the bed. Did you buy all these this morning?
2: Yes, I just couldn't resist them, Katie. Isn't it awful? But I want to look good for George. After all, he's going to see a lot of me this summer.
3: So's everybody else.
2: You're just old-fashioned, Katie. If you think that sundress is daring, look at my new French bathing suit. It's there on the bed.
3: Oh, I don't see it. Here's your slacks, pedal pushers, your beach robe, and this little blue handkerchief.
2: Well, that's funny. Oh, here it is. No wonder you couldn't see the bathing suit. It was under the handkerchief.
3: Oh, no. Is that a bathing suit?
2: It costs $40.
3: That's a lot of money for two doilies and a diaper.
2: Well, it's the design that counts, Katie. Just think of the wonderful tan I'll get. That is.

0: decide that.
1: Tonight after dinner when I tell George. It's a real swanky place.
0: But I thought Mr. Cooper always liked rugged outdoor vacations, camping and stuff.
1: He does. Oh, will I ever forget last year? A horrible 2-week pack trip with a couple of burros. I wore out 4 pair of shoes.
0: Well, I thought you rode the burros. How could you wear out so many shoes?
1: Well, they didn't have one my size. My feet were dragging.
0: For wanting to go to a resort where you can dress. But how are you going to talk Mr. Cooper into it?
1: Don't worry. I'm going to bring the subject of vacations into the conversation so subtly, he'll think he thought of it. We'll have our reservations at Moosehead Lodge quicker than you can say Lake Okeechobee.
2: Hi, Joe.
3: Hi. Say, I'm taking the vacation list around the office. Mark down when you want to take your vacation.
2: A lot of good it will do by the time the president and the first 3 vice presidents get through choosing their times. My summer vacation falls on the first 2 weeks in January.
3: Well, someday you'll be president and then...
2: Hey, look. Just what I wanted.
3: Well, lucky you. Say, where are you going to go?
2: Oh, I don't know. I was just trying to make up my mind between a fishing trip in the High Sierras or a hunting trip way up in the Rockies.
3: Ah, there's only one vacation for me and the missus. A trailer.
2: Trailer?
3: Yes, sir, that's living, son. You take your home with you wherever you go. You go up to the mountains, go down to the beach, you got your house on your back. You ought to try it.
2: Well, we haven't got a trailer.
3: Well, I'll lend you mine. We get back a week before you go and it won't cost you a cent.
2: Say, would you, Joe?
3: Well, sure, it's a deal.
2: Well, I'll let you know tomorrow morning. I'll have to see how Liz feels about it. But don't worry, I'll make her think she thought of it herself. That was a wonderful dinner, Liz.
1: Uh-huh. Katie really can cook.
2: Liz.
1: George. What?
2: Go ahead.
1: No, you go ahead. It wasn't anything important.
2: Well, neither was mine.
1: I was just wondering if... Go ahead, George. You're bigger than I am.
2: Well, come over here and sit on my lap, honey. I want to talk to you about something.
1: All right. Oh, George, you have the nicest lap. Where'd you ever get it?
2: No, I just sat down one day and there it was.
1: Amazing. What's on your beautiful mind?
2: Well, 2 things. First one is, give me a kiss.
1: All right. There. Now, what was the second thing?
2: Now, let's just go back to the first one.
1: Come on, George. What'd you want to talk to me about?
2: Well, they sent the vacation list around the office today.
1: Vacation? Oh, don't tell me it's almost vacation time again.
2: That's right. Where would you like to go this year?
1: Oh, anything you decide is all right with me, dear. I hadn't thought a thing about it.
2: Well, I thought...
1: Well, it seems to me I did hear of some place, Deerfoot... No, Moose. That's it. Moosehead Lodge.
2: Sounds awful. What's it like?
1: I haven't the slightest idea. It's probably situated in groves of stately pines on the shores of an emerald green lake, its rustic beauty enhanced by lawns and flower beds.
2: Huh?
1: Each luxurious room is furnished with clean, comfortable box spring beds, modern bathroom and shower, $10 a day American plan.
2: You just happened to hear this someplace?
1: Yes. Oh, George, let's go there. We can relax and enjoy a continual round of glorious entertainment, sports, good food, and true fellowship. See your travel agent.
2: Liz, you've been plotting. You got that off a travel folder.
1: I did not. I always talk like that.
2: Well, you do. Did you enjoy a glorious round of housekeeping today?
1: Now, George.
2: Cleaning each luxurious room and making each comfortable box spring bed.
1: Oh, now stop it.
2: And what did you do for entertainment, sports, good food, and true fellowship last night when I was at the bank?

0: working.
1: See your travel agent for details. All right, George, I'll admit I have been plotting a vacation.
0: Well, you can forget it. I've got a really good idea. I was talking to Joe Ridgely at the bank, and he and his wife had a swell time last summer.
1: What'd they do?
0: Well, they spent 2 weeks traveling in a trailer.
1: Oh, Keen.
0: Well, the best part is that Joe said we could borrow their trailer this summer.
1: Keen with mud on it.
0: Now, Liz, think about it a minute. There I am at the wheel, driving along the open road. Now, back in the trailer, there's the smell of bacon frying. I stop the car, I go back and open the door to the trailer. And who throws her arms around my neck and kisses me?
1: It ain't me, brother. I'm at Moosehead Lodge.
0: Well, what's Mousehead Lodge got that...
1: Moosehead!
0: All right, what's Moosehead Lodge got that a trailer has?
1: Well, just for argument's sake, suppose I had a lot of beautiful new play clothes. Now, who'd see me in a trailer?
0: Liz, you're not going to tell me you've bought a bunch of expensive clothes, are you?
1: No, George.
0: Oh, then you didn't buy them.
1: No, I mean I'm not going to tell you.
0: That's the reason for this campaign.
1: Well, I'm not going to spend the summer in a broken-down old trailer. I made up my mind, George. I want to go to Moosehead Lodge.
0: Well, I want to go in the trailer.
1: Moosehead Lodge.
0: Trailer.
1: Moosehead Lodge.
0: Trailer.
1: Trailer.
0: Moosehead Lodge.
1: All right, George, we go to Moosehead Lodge.
0: Now, wait a minute.
1: You said it.
0: Well, you tricked me.
1: George, there's only one way to settle this thing. You take your vacation in the trailer, and I'll go to Moosehead Lodge.
0: Well, now, wait a minute, Liz.
1: 2 weeks away from each other may do us a lot of good.
0: Liz, are you saying that we should have...
1: Yes. If you can't see things my way, we'll just have separate vacations.
0: All right. Well, now what's the matter?
1: You're trying to get rid of me.
0: I'm not.
1: You are, too. You want separate vacations.
0: I do not. Liz, you suggested it.
1: Well, you didn't have to take me up on it.
0: No. Oh, now, honey, now stop crying. I can't stand to see you cry. I'll do anything if you just stop.
1: Will you go to a Moosehead Lodge?
0: No.
1: All right, then it is separate vacation.
0: Okay.
1: And I hope you have a good time.
0: Same to you.
1: Good night, Daniel Boone.
0: Good night, Miss Moosehead.
1: Oh.

0: flow, Katie.
1: Why, Mrs. Cooper, what's the matter? You look so sad.
0: I am, Katie. I feel awful. George and I decided to take separate vacations, and I miss him.
1: Oh, but that doesn't happen for 2 months yet.
0: I know, but I miss him just thinking about it.
1: Oh, why, Mrs. Cooper?
0: He can't do that to me, Katie. He'll be dashing around having fun, and I'll be stuck at that dull old Moosehead Lodge.
1: But I thought you wanted to go there.
0: I do, but not without George.
1: Oh, I'll get it. Hello?
2: Hello, Katie. Let me speak to Liz, please.
1: It's Mr. Cooper.
0: I don't care to talk to him.
1: Oh, why don't you tell him how you really feel?
0: What? Katie, do you think I'd swallow my pride and tell him after all the things I said? Do you think I'd crawl before him and let him know how I really feel? Well, you don't know me very well.
1: I just thought...
0: Give me that phone. Let me talk to that brute. Hello?
2: Hello, Liz.
0: Oh, George, I miss you.
1: It's amazing how you hide your true feelings.
2: Liz, is something wrong?
0: George, I don't want to take separate vacations.
2: Well, I'm not going to Moosehead Lodge on beautiful Lake Okeedokee.
0: Oh. How did you know where it was?
2: I've been reading that travel folder someone sent me anonymously through the mail.
0: I wonder who could have sent it to you.
2: I can't imagine. Came in a plain white envelope with Mrs. George Cooper crossed out on the back.
0: What else is new, George?
2: Liz, I've got a wonderful idea. Joe's going to lend me the trailer, and we'll take a trip over the weekend. Now, if you're not sold on it, by the time we get back, we'll go to Moosehead Lodge.
0: Oh, George, that's wonderful.
2: Yeah, well, now, I only ask one thing. That you keep an open mind.
0: Oh, I swear it, George, I swear it. If my mind was any more open, my brain would fall out.
2: Goodbye.
0: Oh, Katie, isn't that marvelous?
1: What?
0: It's all settled. We're going to Moosehead Lodge.
3: Liz has agreed to spend a weekend on a trailer trip with George just to see how she likes it. If she doesn't go for it, George will take her to Moosehead Lodge, a swanky resort on Lake Okeechobee. Well, George is just driving up now with the trailer hitched to the back of the car. He pulls up in front of the house and confidently backs into a parking space.
0: George, what's the matter? Did this car sneak up and hit you from the back?
2: That's not a car, it's a trailer.
0: Well, what's doing up on our car?
2: It's trying to climb in the rumble seat.
0: Well, it looks like it would fit. It's so small.
2: Well, it happens to sleep four.
0: Four what?
2: Look, before you start the wisecracks, help me get it parked, will you?
0: Sure. What do you want me to do? Lift it up and carry it to the curb?
2: No, what am I doing? I forgot. Joe told me you can't back up a trailer.
0: Oh, great. What do we have to do? Drive around the world to get back home?
2: No, just around the block. I'll do it later. Now I want to show you the inside. Now go on in. And remember, you promised to keep your mind open.
0: Well, I'm afraid I'll have to close it. If it's open, it won't fit in that trailer.
2: Come on, now look inside. It's really swell. Now, you see, isn't this fine? You have three little rooms. Now, here's the living room, here's the kitchen, and here's the bedroom.
0: Well, that's very nice, but where's the room you straighten up in? Open mind, George. Open mind.
2: Okay. It's even got a big roomy closet. It's right in back of you.
0: My, this is tremendous. How do they get a closet this big in a trailer? Why, there's worlds of room.
2: That is the world. You're looking out the front door.
0: No.
2: You're so smug.
0: I am not. I like the trailer, honest.
2: Well, it might not be the most luxurious home in the world, but when you think of the money you save...
0: Oh, George, we have company. Our first company in the trailer.
4: Anybody home?
0: Oh, hello, officer.
4: Hello, officer.
2: What can we do for you?
5: I was just passing by and saw your trailer parked here, and I couldn't resist stopping.
0: Oh, you want to see what a trailer looks like inside?
5: No, I want to give you a ticket for parking it here.
2: Now, wait a minute. We're in front of our own house. You can't give me a ticket.
5: Oh, can't I?
0: George, you're handling this all wrong. Officer.
5: Yes?
0: You wouldn't really give poor little us a ticket, now, would you?
5: No. This is an invitation to tea at the police station. At 3 o'clock Monday, informal, top hat and handcuffs.
2: I think this is an outrage. I happen to be a taxpayer. I pay your salary.
5: Oh, so you're the one. For you, I want a raise.
0: Well, tear up the ticket and we'll consider it.
5: Sheesh. Trying to bribe an officer, eh? I'll just add that to this ticket.
0: Oh, just for that, you're fired.
2: Never mind, Liz. Don't make things worse.
5: This will cost you $25. Good night, boss.
0: So long, flatfoot.
2: Liz.
5: That doesn't bother me. Save those foot remarks for the boys who pound a beat. It's all that walking that makes their feet so big.
0: What do you do all day? Ride a horse?
5: Touché.
2: Well, that ought to bring it up to about $40.
5: Good night, taxpayer.
2: How do you like that? We no sooner park the thing than it costs us $40.
0: It's like I always say, George. A trailer might not be the most luxurious home in the world, but look at the money you save.
2: Oh.

0: up, Liz. I want to get an early start.
1: I'm coming, George. I'm coming. Don't be so impatient.
0: What have you been doing?
1: I was just getting something for us to read. After we're tired out from driving all day, we'll want to sit in our stuffy little trailer living room and read.
0: Mm. What book did you bring?
1: Inside Moosehead Lodge by Liz Gunther.
0: Always boring from within. Well, here we go.
2: Goodbye, Katie.
3: Goodbye, Mrs. Cooper. Goodbye, Mr. Cooper. Have a nice time.
0: See you in a couple of days, Katie. Ah, this is great, isn't it? Nothing like getting up and traveling in the early morning.
1: Yeah, travel is great. I wouldn't go anywhere without it.
0: See, Liz, how easy the car rides? You'd never know the trailer was back there.
1: You really wouldn't at that.
0: Oh, that's the way they engineer things these days. It's amazing.
1: Well, they certainly make... Uh-oh, George, I have news for you.
0: What?
1: The trailer isn't back there. You forgot to hook it on.
0: Oh,

0: really on our way, trailer and all. This is fun, George. How far is it to Goose Grease Lake?
1: Oh, just a couple of hours. I know a shortcut.
0: Good. Oh, look, I haven't seen one of those in ages. If your whiskers won't behave, take a tip, Hughes.
1: Well?
0: The last sign's torn out. Now we'll never know. George, are you sure this is the road to Goose Grease Lake?
1: Positive.
0: Well, you said we'd be there in a couple of hours. It's been much longer than that.
1: Liz, I've made this trip 100 times.
0: Not since you were a Boy Scout. George, let's stop and ask somebody, huh?
1: I know the way.
0: Well, you knew the road to Yosemite last year. We ended up in Rhode Island.
1: Never mind.
0: The year before that, you knew the road to New Orleans.
1: Stop it now.
0: I didn't mind, George. I always wanted to see Quebec anyway.
1: Oh, I can see I'll get no rest till I stop and ask somebody. I'll try that filling station over there.
0: Well, bully for you. Pardon me, mister.
2: Eh? What?
0: I said, pardon me.
2: What'd you do?
0: Is this the road to Goose Grease Lake?
2: Oh, you don't want to go to Goose Grease Lake.
0: Why do I run into people like this? Look, we do want to go to Goose Grease Lake.
2: Nothing there. Look, why don't you go to the hot springs? Now, there's a place for you.
0: If you don't mind, we'd like to know the way to Goose Grease Lake.
2: What you going to do there?
0: We're going to goose a grease.

0: No geese up there. And I don't know how it got that name. Say, you'd be better off at Anderson's Lodge. Lots of nice fellas there, you know.
1: Is this the road to Goose Grease Lake, or is it not?
0: Well, not exactly. It's a pretty fair piece from here.
1: See, I told you, George, we're on the wrong road. How do we get to Goose Grease?
0: Well, you go down here about 10 miles. No, you better go the other way till you get to... No, you have to take the... I'm sorry, lady. I don't think you can get there from here. I say, don't know why you want to go there anyway. You'd have a bit of time at Anderson.
1: Come on, George. Let's get out of here.
0: Goodbye now.

0: Rich?
1: Oh, I was just lying here, breathing in some of that good mountain air. Let's get up and take a dip in the lake before breakfast.
0: Okay, I'll see how far we are from the shore. That's funny.
1: What?
0: Where's the lake?
1: Can't you see it?
0: No, we're parked in a little green clearing, and it's got a little hole in the middle of it.
1: Hole?
0: Yeah, and the little hole has a pole sticking out of it with a little flag on top.
1: What does the little flag say?
0: It has a number on it, 18.
1: Liz, you don't think we've camped on a...
0: I wouldn't be surprised, George. Why else would I have a golf ball in bed with me? Oh, that must be the golfer. I'll give him his ball back.
2: Yeah, what's the big idea?
0: Oh, hello, officer.
2: I hate to break it to you, but this isn't a trailer camp. It's the 18th green of the municipal golf course.
0: Municipal golf? Oh, George, we're only 2 miles from home.
2: Yes, and do you know where you're going now?
0: Yes, to Moosehead Lodge.
2: No, to the city jail. Come on.

0: Egypt. Night. Silhouetted against the amber sky stands the cold and foreboding tomb of Prince Thede Ki An. At the entrance of the tomb stand the figures that compose the Campbell expedition.
1: Open, Campbell. Good. Well, gentlemen, are you all ready?
2: Indeed, we are, yes.
1: Good. Dr. Martin, you go first.
3: As you wish.
1: I'm right, Pernier.
4: Right.
1: Bill Crane.
5: Yes, sir.
1: And I'll take up the rear.
0: Boy, is it dark in here.
5: What'd you expect in a tomb, sunlight?
0: I wonder what would happen if we got lost in here.
5: You know, Pena, you always manage to come up with the nicest thoughts.
0: Hey, why are we stopping?
1: There are four passages branching out here.
5: Oh, that's just fine.
1: I suppose the only thing that we can do is to each take a passage and see where it leads to. How does that sound?
0: Sensible to me.
5: All right.
1: All right, Ben. And if you find anything, just shout and we'll all...

0: shot.
1: What's happened to Campbell?
2: Well, he's been shot, I guess. I was exploring that other tunnel when I heard a shot. I came running and found Campbell like this.
1: But who shot him?
2: And he must have shot himself.
1: But his gun is still in his holster.
2: Yes, he must have tripped on this loose gravel and the gun went off when he fell.
1: Well, come on, we can't let him lie here. Help me carry him out.
2: Well, gentlemen, I've examined him.
1: And?
2: I was right. The bullet I took out of his body was fired from Campbell's own gun.
1: I'm sorry to hear you say that.
2: Why? What do you mean?
1: Just that I'm holding you, Dr. Martin, for Campbell's murder.
3: What single clue led Crane to believe that Dr. Martin killed Campbell? In just a moment, we'll give you the solution, but...

0: And now, back to our story.
1: But Campbell wasn't murdered. He shot himself.
2: That's what you try to make us believe.
1: What do you mean?
2: Just this. You said Campbell shot himself when he fell. But his gun was in his holster.
1: Well,
2: anyone knows you can't fire a gun until you've drawn back the firing pin. But what you forgot is that no one has the firing pin released when they're carrying a gun in a holster.
1: But that just proves that Campbell was murdered. It doesn't prove that I killed him.
2: Oh, yes, it does, Mr. Martin. You just told us that the bullet you removed from Campbell's body was fired from his gun. But that's impossible. Therefore, you switched bullets. An innocent man wouldn't have done that. No, Dr. Martin. That one clue proves that you and you alone murdered Campbell.

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1: 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Phil has decided that it's about time the children saw their daddy at work. And so he and Alice are taking them to watch the band rehearsal. And now as we look in, we find the Harris family entering NBC.
2: You girls are going to be proud of your daddy when you see him standing there leading his orchestra.
3: Does daddy have a good orchestra, Mommy?
2: Well,
4: I'll answer that, Gertrude. Kids, your daddy's got a terrific outfit. 26 different kinds of instruments, and I stand in front and lead them all.
3: Do you use the podium, Daddy?
4: Naturally. Hey, come on, kids. We're rehearsing in this studio right here.
2: Phil, do you think it's wise to take the children into your band rehearsal?
5: Well, why not? I want them to see all the boys in the band.
2: Yes, but do you think they're old enough to stand the shock?
4: All right. The boys in my band are all right. They're perfect gentlemen, and they have a lot of respect for me. They do just as I tell them to do. Don't worry about a thing. Come on, everybody, let's go in. Hey, fellas, I want you to meet... Hold it! And keep holding it! Keep your heads down and don't press! Let's have it quiet in there. Look. Hey, I got a surprise for you guys. I want you to meet my daughters. Hey, kind of cute, ain't they?
6: Yeah, the one on the left is beautiful. You mind if I catch the little darling pearl?
4: No, go ahead, Artie.
6: Okay. Hook her up, honey, and Uncle Artie will slip you a little kiss.
4: Artie, that one's my wife.
6: To know she was your wife.
4: Well, why didn't you ask?
6: What? Spoil a good thing?
4: Get right. Go back there and sit down. All right, everybody, now quiet. Let's get ready to play. Now, girls, is there anything in particular you'd like to hear? We can play any song at all. You see, we got a big reservoir. What would you like us to play, Phyllis?
3: Can they play Farmer in the Dell?
4: Oh, baby, listen to me. These men are accomplished musicians. Pick out something hard.
3: How about Rachmaninoff's Prelude in C sharp minor?
4: You heard her, fellas. Farmers in the Dell.
3: Daddy, I'd rather hear Rachmaninoff's Prelude in C-sharp minor.
4: All right, guys. We'll play that.
6: Play what?
4: What she said. Now, come on, let's play it. I'll kick it off. One, two. And that's what I like about Rachmaninoff's Prelude in C-sharp minor. How'd you like that?
2: Oh, it was awfully loud. Why do they have to blow so hard, Phil?
4: It was not loud, and they don't blow hard. How did you like it, kids? Did you think that... Hey, Alice, where are the children?
2: The last time I saw them, they were 3 feet off the ground and flying north.
4: Well, maybe it was a little loud. All right, fellas, let's try it once more, and this time, no hard. Hey, and Frankie, I didn't hear your guitar, and I want to hear... Wait a minute. Where's Frankie?
6: He ain't here yet.
4: What do you mean he ain't here yet? He ain't never here. He hasn't been here for 2 weeks at rehearsal. What's the matter with that guy? What's happened to him?
6: He's in love.
4: Remley's in love? With what?
6: Yeah, he's in love. He's going with some society girl named Cynthia Cavendish. She goes in for the arts and all that kind of stuff.
4: The arts? What does Remley know about the arts? He'd be lost with a girl like that. He wouldn't even know what to do with it.
2: Quiet, Phil. Frankie just came in.
4: Oh, lover boy finally arrived, huh? Good afternoon, Don Juan.
7: Felicitations, maestro.
4: Never mind that. Now, listen, Remley, you're late for rehearsal. You've been late for rehearsal, and I'm getting sick and tired of... Wait a minute. What's that you got on your head?
8: A beret?
4: Well, ooh-la-la and rude-a-la-pex. Hold still and I'll kiss you on both cheeks, Pierre.
2: Frankie, why are you wearing a beret?
8: All I saw...

0: artists wear them. My girl, Cynthia Cavendish, says it's a badge of our trade. If I didn't wear my beret, I'd feel as nude as a floor walker without a carnation.
1: Oh, wait a minute. What's the matter with you? So now you're an artist, huh? Every day it's something else. Now you're an artist. You're going to paint pictures, too, I suppose.
0: Paint?
2: Please.
0: Cynthia says that painting is barbaric expressionism. Cynthia says that I have a genius far beyond painting. Cynthia says that I am a sculptor.
3: Cynthia talks a lot, doesn't she?
1: Frankie, listen to me. Get the beret out of your eyes and listen to me. I want to talk to you. What are you getting yourself into here? What kind of a dame is this Cynthia? Oh,
0: hold on, maestro. Miss Cavendish is a person of breeding and culture who's possessed of a sensitive, artistic soul, and I'll have you know she is not a dame. She happens to be a high-class tomato.
1: And she's got you believing that you're a sculptor now, huh? Well, I'll tell you one thing, Remley. You got to show me. Sit down and sculpt me something. Go ahead, sculpt.
0: I can't do it just like that. The feeling has to come to me first. The mood has to come from within me. From deep down inside.
1: Well, open your mouth and I'll look in and see if it's ready.
0: Don't be facetious. I can't sculpt until I'm in the mood, and that takes... Wait! Hand me my mallet and chisel quick. I feel the mood coming over me. Too late. It's gone.
3: Didn't hang around very long, did it? Well, if you'll excuse me, fellas, I have to drop the children off at Mother's and do some shopping. Goodbye, Phil.
1: So long, honey. I'll see you at the house. Oh. Goodbye, kids.
4: Oh. Bye, Daddy.
3: Yeah.
0: Oh, thanks a lot.
1: Sculptor. Pierre the Sculptor. Remley, I don't know. You're a sculptor, huh?
2: Oh, yeah.
1: You know something? I'd give anything in the world to see you at work.
2: Okay. I just happen to be starting a bit of statuary this afternoon. I'll bring Cynthia over to your place and you can watch me. Cynthia's going to model for me.
1: What a shit. You will?
2: Sure.
1: Well, it's a deal. Let me tell you something. I can't wait to see you with a hammer and a chisel.
2: You'll see.
1: This I've got to see. Now, call your girl and tell her to meet her. Tell her to be over at my place. Huh?
2: Okay.
1: That's a deal. All right. But look, before we leave, I got to run over a tune. All right, gentlemen. The maestro is in the mood. You're ever down in Texas, look me up. Look me up. You're ever down in Texas, look me up. Where the men are men and love it, and the gals are so glad of it. So if you're ever down in Texas, look me up. Everybody's gonna holler, howdy do, howdy do. Everybody there'll be saying, how are you? We raise corn for hot tamales and grow dollies for the follies. So if you're ever down in Texas, look me up. Ask anyone for Rusty, everybody knows for me. They'll tell you where I'm riding at, bar A, B, C, or D. So if you're ever down in Texas, look me up, look me up. We've got everything in Texas looking up. With the moonlight on the prairie and a gal that ain't contrary, there's a lot of fun in Texas, look me up. Ask anyone for Phil Z, they'll tell you where I'm at. You'll find me down in Galveston with a box back coat and a Stetson hat. So if you're ever down in Texas, look me up, look me up. They've got everything in Texas looking up. Am I right or Amarillo? Man, that state's a killer diller. So if you're ever down in Texas, look me up. Bronco busting, take some practice, or you wind up on a cactus. So if you're ever down in Texas, look me up. Where the gal that's good at figures and the cowboy's quick on triggers. So if you ever down in Texas, look me up. Every gal's a raven beauty. Hip tie tie oh tie oh dee. Oh, I can't wait to get back down there and hear some of that talk. Goes like this. So glad you come by. Don't you all forget to come back now, you hear? Bye now. Bye.

0: All right, Remley, I'm letting you use my house to do this sculpting.
1: Cynthia.
0: Oh, yeah. When is Cynthia going to get here?
1: She'll be here soon. Where'd you meet her, Curly? She's real class, and she's crazy about me.
0: Why? What can a dame possibly see in you, Remley? She must be after what little dough you have.
1: I resent that. She don't need my dough. She told me she's from a very wealthy family, but she gave it all up to be an artist. She never asked for anything. Poor kid lives in a cold garret. The only thing she ever asked me to buy her was a mink coat to keep her warm.
0: And you bought her a mink coat just to keep her warm?
1: Not exactly. I talked her into red flannel underwear.
0: Frankie, I don't know. I can't understand how you can go for a nardy dame like that. They don't think of anything but themselves. They have no regard.
1: Hey, that must be her now. Come on, I can't wait to introduce you to her.
2: Franklin!
3: Cynthia!
0: Tennis, anyone? Shall we have a go at it? Gad, this sounds like a weekend at Noel Coward's.
1: Come on in, Cynthia. I want you to meet my pal, Phil Harris. Curly, this is Miss Cavendish.
0: How do you do, Miss Cavendish? I'm very happy to meet you.
4: How do you know?
5: When you don't know anything about me and I don't know anything about you. We might dislike each other intensely and become enemies later.
0: Why wait?
1: You two are going to learn to love each other.
0: Yeah, that's expensive.
5: I doubt it. I can't stand men with curly hair. They annoy me no end.
0: Frankie, what's cooking with this chick? Did somebody slip barbed wire into her corset stave?
6: You just don't understand her,
0: I don't
6: Curly.
0: Want to understand.
6: Well, she's really very human. She's got a lot of warmth, especially for me. Watch this.
1: Cynthia, aren't you going to kiss me hello, dearest?
5: Franklin, you know I detest kissing. I think it's very vulgar.
0: Oh, this kid's as warm as a penguin's instep.
1: I agree with Cynthia. Kissing is vulgar.
0: Do you mean that, Frankie?
1: I do.
0: And you feel the same way about it, Cynthia?
5: I do.
0: I now pronounce you man and wife. Rub noses and get lost.
1: Now, take it easy, Curly. Cynthia, if you're going to model for me, let's get started. Go in the other room and put on your jungle outfit.
0: Jungle outfit? What's she going to be, a witch doctor?
1: No. She's wearing a black bear skin. I'm going to make a statue of the Neanderthal man and his mate. She's going to be the mate and... Wait a minute. Cynthia, we forgot a male model.
5: Oh, your friend here will do. Mr. Harris, slip into this leopard skin.
0: Leopard skin?
5: Yes. Here it is.
0: Look, lady, get that thing out of here. If you think I'm going to wear that gravy-stained loincloth, you're off of your beat.
1: Let's not argue.
0: Are you not
1: going to... You're retarding my artistic career. Now, put the leopard skin on.
0: Are you kidding, Clyde? I wouldn't wear that thing if I was a leopard. I'm not going to wear it either, and that's fine.
5: What's the matter? Are you ashamed of your physique?
0: Am I what? Ashamed of my physique? Lady, you're looking at the stand-in for Gorgeous George. Jeffries, spray this peasant. Shame to my physique. Give me that dead skin there. I'll put it on. I'll show you.
2: Attaboy, Curly. I'll help you.

0: Hey, Franklin. I told you I'm going to look great in this thing, didn't I? Ah, get a load of that physique. Ah, get a load of that body. Ain't that a thing of beauty?
1: Yeah. 180 pounds of solid flab.
0: Flab? What are you talking about, flab? I'm all muscle from the tip of my toe to the top of my head. And I might add that I'm irresistible in this leopard skin, and it's a good thing we're not close to the zoo or I'd have every female leopard purring like a kitten.
1: Okay, Spot, come on. Now, let's get back in the other room so I can get started. Oh, wait, I better knock first and see if Cynthia's ready. We can't go in until she's got her bear skin on. Now, Curly, when you pose with Cynthia, I want you to...
0: Okay, Frankie, I'll get that. I'll get it. You go get the bear ready.
1: Okay.
0: Hey. Them cavemen had the right idea about wearing these leopard skins. Gee whiz, they're nice and soft and... Gee, they're comfortable to get around in.
2: Oh! Oh, hiya, Julius.
3: Well, if it ain't Jungle Jim.
0: All right, cut your motor, kid. Get back into neutral. Just bring the groceries in.
3: I have my elephant, Sahib. What the heck happened to you, Mr. Harris?
0: Nothing happened to me. Nothing happened to me. I'm just wearing a leopard skin.
3: For a minute, I thought you had king-sized measles.
0: Don't get gay, nature boy. Mr. Remley, just happens that Mr. Remley has taken up sculpturing and he's I'm posing for him.
3: This ought to set art back about 50 years. Mr. Remley don't know nothing about sculpting.
0: Mr. Remley knows something about sculpting, too. Yeah. Now, if you're a skeptic, come on in the room and I'll let you watch him work.
3: This I gotta see.
0: Hey, Frankie.
1: Huh?
0: You mind if Julius watches your chisel?
1: No! Come on in, kid.
3: Thanks, Mr. Remley. I just want to see it. Hey, Mr. Remley, what's that bear sitting in the corner for?
1: What bear? Oh, that's my fiancée. I'm going to marry her.
3: Couldn't get a girl, huh?
1: She is a girl.
3: Kind of hairy, ain't she?
1: She's wearing a bearskin outfit. Scared me for a minute. You want to watch? Clam up. Now, Curly, I'll tell you how to pose for this. I want to get a pure primitive effect. You pick Cynthia up and hold her in your arms. You're a caveman and you're saving her from a dinosaur.
3: It'd make more sense if you had the dinosaur saving her from Mr. Harris.
0: Quiet, kid. You're in on a rain check already, you know. All right, Frankie. I got Cynthia up here in my arms.
3: Well, ain't that a touching little tableau? Wait till I tell Miss Fee that you held a strange bear in your arms.
0: Quiet, or I'll sick Carmichael on you. Come on, Frankie, will you? Let's get started.
4: Wait. I need music to get me in the mood.
0: Oh, fine. Now he needs music to get him in the mood. Do you want me to sing to you?
4: That ain't the mood I want to get into.
1: Julius, turn that phonograph on and back here.
3: Okay, I'll put on one of the space records. It'll be the only bright spot in an otherwise dull afternoon.

0: Captain Franklin.
1: Yes, how much longer do I have to hold Cynthia in my arms? I'm getting tired.
2: Charlie, stop sagging. Don't lose the expression on your face. Remember, you're saving a girl from a dinosaur.
1: Well, hurry up, will you? This leopard skin is starting to itch.
3: Oh, Bill, I'm home and I... Well, what's going on here?
1: Oh, it's you, Alice.
3: Yes, Tarzan. It's me, your mate. What is that woman doing in your arms?
1: Oh, her? Oh, I'm saving her from a dinosaur.
3: Oh, good, good. The house has been overrun with them lately. What's the meaning of this?
0: Mr. Harris, will you please tell your housekeeper to run along?
3: Housekeeper?
4: Cynthia, darling, this is not the housekeeper. This is Alice, Mr. Harris's wife.
5: Oh. How do you do?
0: And I can't stand all these distractions. I'm going to lie on the sofa down there until some of you people leave the room.
4: Well, yes, lie down over there and rest, dearest.
3: Dearest? Frankie, don't tell me that charming creature is the girl you're in love with.
4: Yeah, what's wrong with her?
3: Frankie, you're too nice a guy to be taken in by a girl like that.
1: Alice is right, Frankie. She ain't for you. I think she's a phony.
4: How dare you talk that way about Cynthia? She's a high-class society girl of very good breeding.
3: Oh, really? Well, how did you meet her, Frankie?
4: Under very respectable circumstances. I was driving down Wilshire Boulevard. She was standing on the corner. I blew my horn. The next thing I know, she was in my car. It was love at first honk.
3: I might have known that's how you met her. Bill, did you hear that? Frankie picked her up.
1: No. To Betsy. How disgusting.
0: I heard that and I resented. You did not pick me up, Franklin, and you know it.
4: I didn't, huh? Honk, honk, go my way, babe.
0: Thank you, sir. I'd be glad to take a lift. I'm just
1: All he said was honk, honk. An aggressive duck could pick this kid up.
4: Cynthia, that can't be true. You told me I was the only man in your life. You said I was the only man you never let kiss you. You even said you'd never accept expensive gifts from anyone else but me. Well, Curly's right. I see it all now. It was all a plan. You were just after my money.
1: What was she planning to do, starve to death? You know you ain't got a dime.
0: He hasn't.
1: Lady, that's my shirt he's wearing.
0: Oh, Franklin, how could you? You told me you were independently wealthy, that you had stocks and bonds and... Oh, never mind, I'm leaving. Goodbye, Franklin, and thanks for everything.
1: Hey, Frank.
4: Hmm?
1: What's she thanking you for? If you gave her any expensive gifts, you better get them back now. Don't be a sucker.
4: You're right, Curly. No one can take advantage of me and get away with it. Cynthia! Before you go, there's something I have to say to you.
0: What do you want?
4: I'll thank you to return my red flannel underwear.
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0: that that Pepsi Cola. 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Nickel, nickel, nickel, nickel, nickel, nickel, nickel, nickel, nickel, nickel, nickel, nickel, nickel, nickel, nickel, nickel, nickel, nickel, nickel, nickel, nickel, nickel, nickel, nickel, nickel, 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
1: 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By popular request, we are making that announcement again at the end of our program tonight. So please listen carefully and have your pencils ready at the close of this performance. Starred tonight are Madeline Carroll and Donna Meachie with Heather Angel in Dangerous, the gripping drama of a hard luck girl. A girl who unintentionally brings misfortune to those who know her, and how romance and happiness finally find a place in her life. Our guest is Miss Thelma Saxton, who has one of Hollywood's oldest odd jobs, and conducting our orchestra is Louis Silvers. Tonight, we welcome back to our stage our regular producer and host. Completely recovered from his illness, he'll be with us now as heretofore every Monday night. And now, ladies and gentlemen, Hollywood's pioneer, star maker, and director, Mr. Cecil B. DeMille.
2: Greetings from Hollywood, ladies and gentlemen. And after nearly 4 weeks in the hospital, there's a new thrill in saying that old phrase. With these greetings, my sincere thanks go out to the hundreds of you whose thoughtful letters came like the voices of friends to brighten the long days. I know now what radio really means to the thousands of people imprisoned by illness. Lying there, I realized the great power of radio to cheer and comfort, and I was proud to be a part of it. And I thought, too, of the importance of 1938 as a milestone in motion picture progress. For this is the 35th anniversary of that historic film, The Great Train Robbery, which created the first screen star, Bronco Billy Anderson. Today, Bronco Billy's almost forgotten. And stars like Madeline Carroll and Donna Meachie have inherited the royal ermine of international popularity. Frequently termed the screen's most beautiful actress, wife of Captain Philip Astley, one of the personal guards of the King of England, it's difficult to picture Miss Carroll as the ex-schoolteacher who once went to London yearning to become an actress and ended up by tutoring again for $3.50 a week and meals. Hollywood knows Miss Carroll

Don's new film is called Josette. Our play is taken from the highly successful Warner Brothers film. Don Ameche is Don Bellows. Miss Carroll plays Joyce Heath. And Heather Angel is Gail Armitage. And now, Deluxe Radio Theater presents Dangerous.

0: bachelor apartment in New York City. In the tastefully furnished living room, Don Bellows, a rising young architect, stands at the telephone table. He's in a hurry. With the receiver propped between his shoulder and his ear, he wriggles out of his coat and hands it to his Filipino houseboy.
1: Yes, of course, Miss Linder. Here, take my coat, Carlos.
2: Yes, sir.
1: Oh, we'll be there, all right, Mr. Linder. Yes, I'm stopping by to pick up Gail. All right, goodbye, Miss Linder.
2: You out to dinner tonight, Mr. Bellows?
1: Yeah, I'm late right now. Snap into it, will you, Carlos? Lay out my dinner jacket, draw a bath. No, never mind the bath.
3: Did you ever try putting celluloid fish in the tub to entice him into it, Carlos?
1: Gail, what are you doing here?
3: I thought I'd save you the trouble of picking me up.
1: Well, darling, you're a lifesaver. Go ahead, Carlos. I'll have time for that bath now.
2: Yes, sir.
1: Oh, let me look at you, Gail. Oh, you're gorgeous, you know it?
3: Thank you. I try my best.
1: Oh, what do you think?
3: That I love you?
1: Well, I'm a little fond of myself this evening. The bank is going to make that building loan for the estates.
3: Done. Oh, that's marvelous.
1: Oh, miraculous is the word. All I have to do is put $100,000 in escrow.
3: That much? But every cent you have is in that land now, darling.
1: Oh, don't worry about the petty cash. I'll come out all right. Unless I fall down, it'll be the most beautiful estates in the country. And I can't fall down. I've waited too long. I've worked too hard.
3: It seems as though it's all going to come true, doesn't it, Don?
1: Yes, I guess we have everything, young lady.
3: Best of all, we have us.
1: Yeah, the very best of all.
3: Happy?
1: Oh, hysterically.
3: Why?
1: Well, because I haven't very good sense.
3: Mr. Bellows, you're a cad. Now hurry up and get dressed. We don't want to be late to the Linders.
1: Oh, I don't suppose we could get out of...
3: We could not.
1: No.
3: You'll meet people there who can afford to buy your houses.
1: People who go to the Linders don't need houses. They need tombs.
3: Oh, and it's really been so nice to have you.
1: Thank you, Miss Linder.
3: Good night, Mr.
1: Good night.
3: Good night, my dear. Good night. Well, that's over.
4: Being the extra man at a Linder dinner party is like being the spare corpse at a wake.
3: I could kiss you for getting us out, Ted.
1: Well, now that we're out, what happens?
3: You know what I'd like to do? I'd like to go down and do the shooting galleries and honky-tonks and things.
1: Oh, slumming. Say, that's an idea.
4: Of a sort. Say, I know a swell little dive over near the tracks on 10th Avenue.
3: Sawdust on the floor?
4: Up to your knees. Come on. Well, why doesn't somebody say something?
3: Is this what's known as a den of iniquity, Ted?
4: Sure, this place is tops in iniquity. Why?
3: Well, I thought it'd be picturesque. It's only sordid.
4: Want to get out?
3: I think so.
4: Well, let's go. Hey, Don.
1: Oh, I'm sorry.
3: What are you looking at, Don?
1: That girl over there. The one sitting alone.
4: What about her?
1: Oh, nothing much. She just doesn't seem to belong here somehow.
4: I noticed her before. She tosses them off like a stevedore.
3: Let's get out. It's depressing.
1: I'm ready.
4: Well, it was a good idea, but it fizzled.
3: I'm sorry I suggested it. Are you going to take me home, Ted?
4: Sure.
3: Then you won't have to make the trip, Don. We can drop you at the apartment.
1: Oh, thanks.
4: Hey, what's the matter with you?
1: I was just thinking. Did you ever hear of Joyce Heath?
4: Joyce Heath, the actress? Of course I have. She was a star about 3 years ago.
3: I think I saw her in Camille.
1: Yes, I did too.
3: Whatever happened to her?
1: I was speaking to a producer the other day, and her name came up. She was a comet. She appeared suddenly, fell spectacularly, and disappeared completely.
4: Very poetical, but why?
1: Well, fantastic as it sounds, it was because of a jinx, one she put on other people.
3: A jinx?
1: Yes. It started when one of her leading men was killed on opening night. From then on, everyone who had anything to do with her seemed to run into bad luck. Divorces, failures, scandals, even suicide. It got so producers were afraid to use her. Actors wouldn't play with her. She got to believe it herself, finally, and she just disappeared.
3: It's almost unbelievable.
1: Yes, except for one thing. That woman I pointed out to you in that place. That woman was Joyce Heath.
4: What?
3: Don, are you sure?
1: I'm positive. I'd never forget her face.
3: Oh, it's terrible. Well, why doesn't somebody help her?
4: You can't help a jinx woman.
1: I won't.

0: Well, this is you, Don.
1: Oh, thanks. Look, just let me out at the corner. I'll walk the rest of the way.
2: Well, sister, what do you say? Want anything else?
3: What's the matter? Can't I sit here?
2: It's getting late, and you ain't paid for the last one yet.
3: You'll get it. Take your time.
1: Excuse me. Mind if I sit down here?
2: No, not if you take a check.
1: I wasn't speaking to you. Do you mind, miss?
3: Do what you want.
1: Thanks. Two, whatever the lady's having.
2: Right.
1: I've seen you before.
3: Which doesn't exactly make us old friends.
1: I'm sorry. I should have had a more original opening. But I came all the way back here just to tell you.
3: It really doesn't interest me, if you don't mind.
1: Please don't leave. I want to speak to you, Miss Heath.
3: What did you say?
1: Joyce Heath.
3: I? Joyce Heath sitting alone in a dive like this. You must be crazy.
1: Maybe. I have a very vivid recollection of her face, though. You see, Joyce Heath helped me once. It was a long time ago, and she never knew it, of course. I was just getting my start in architecture, and things were going pretty badly. I was discouraged, ready to quit. And then one night, I went alone to the theater. Joyce Heath was playing in Camille. I'll never know exactly what happened to me that night, but somehow it gave me strength, gave me the courage to go on. She was a magnificent artist. I'll always be grateful to her.
3: Now you're a success, I suppose.
1: Oh, fair one.
3: Well, you don't have to thank me.
1: No. There isn't much similarity, except in appearance.
3: Lots of people look alike.
1: Joyce Heath was electric, terribly alive. That's the way I saw her that night. Do you remember the deathbed scene? There was a dim light on the stage. You were lying on a couch. Armand is on his knees beside the bed. Your hand goes out and caresses his head. You say, I'm dying. Remember? I'm dying.
3: I'm dying. But I'm happy too. And my happiness conceals my death. But you will speak of me sometimes, won't you, Armand? Give me your hand. It isn't hard to die. I do not suffer now. One would say that life was restored to me. I experience a relief I never felt. I shall live. I shall...
1: Miss Heath. Miss Heath.
2: What's the matter? Is she out?
1: Yeah, help me get her out of here. Get a cab, will you?
2: Okay.
1: I'm going to take her home.
2: Right.
4: Yes? Who is it?
5: Good morning. Still in bed, miss? You look very poorly.
4: Do I? And it won't surprise you to be told that I feel very poorly.
5: Nope, it won't. Figuring the condition you arrived in last night.
4: And just where did I arrive, if I'm not asking you to betray a confidence?
5: Mr. Bellows' place. His country place. He's an architect. One of them fellows that draws pictures.
4: Thank you. And I suppose you're Mrs. Bellows. Or are you just one of his sketches?
5: Nope, I ain't. I'm his housekeeper when he comes down for weekends.
4: How cozy. And Mr. Bellows, where's he?
5: Eating his breakfast. And if you want to see him, you better perk right along, because he's got to get into town.
4: Yes, I'm rather looking forward to seeing Mr. Bellows. Get out of here and let me get dressed.
1: Good morning. How are you, Miss Eve? Feeling better?
4: No.
1: I'm sorry.
4: How did I get here?
1: I brought you. I looked in your purse for your address and there wasn't any. You had to have some place to go,
4: oh,
1: so...
4: Oh, don't bother with an alibi. It really doesn't matter.
1: If I were looking for an alibi, I think you'd supply it. Look at yourself in the mirror. Take a good look. The only feeling you could arouse in a man is pity.
4: Pity? You have the nerve to feel sorry for me. You, with your fat little soul and smug face, picking your way so cautiously through a pastel existence. Why, I've lived more in a day than you'll ever dare live. Pity for me. That's very funny, because I've never had any for men like you. I've never... Oh, what's the difference?
1: Just now, you were... as I'd imagined you'd be.
4: Yes, playing a second act speech at a third act curtain.
1: There might be a fourth act, you know.
4: Not for me. And when you boast to your friends about how you brought me here, I wouldn't mention it was after I'd become a has-been. It might detract from the glamour of your adventure.
1: Look, Miss Heath, I brought you here
4: because you were sorry for me. You already said that.
1: It was more than that. Let's just say I brought you here because you're an actress whom I've always admired and to whom I'm grateful for some of the finest performances I've ever seen.
4: I'm humiliated to the point where I must thank you. Well, now what?
1: That depends upon you. Here. Take a look out that window. It's a nice country up here, isn't it? It's quiet and restful. A person could find peace here.
4: You can only find peace in yourself. And when you do, you might as well be dead. Rest in peace. It's for tombstones.
1: And for the living?
4: Desire. To want something. To work for it and get it. To live up every moment of it and then go on, leaving yesterday behind. On and on. Higher and higher. Frustrated actress reads lines for small audience.
1: Oh, no. You'll go on. Talent like yours doesn't die. You were a star once and you can be again.
4: Yes, an evil star, a jinx. You better run for your life.
1: Oh, you can't possibly believe that superstition.
4: Two men who loved me are dead. Some have been ruined financially. Successful shows are folded. How can I ignore it when everyone else believes it? When no producer in the country will risk giving me a part.
0: Breakfast is ready.
1: In a minute, Miss Williams. You'll have some breakfast, won't you?
4: No, thank you. If you're going into town, you can take me with you.
1: Won't you stay out the week? No one's going to be using the house, and I can come down and bring you in Saturday. The rest will do you good.
4: Helping Joyce Heath is like shaking hands with the devil. The worst luck in the world.
1: I don't believe that. Do you really want to go back to the city?
4: I don't care.
1: Well, then you won't feel obligated if you stay, will you?
4: Why should I? It doesn't make any difference.
1: No, of course it doesn't. And you'll stay?
4: Yes, yes, yes. But stop asking me questions. Go on, go back and boast to your friends about fishing Joyce Heath out of the gutter.
1: You shouldn't say things like that. It isn't fair.
4: I didn't ask you to help me.
1: Of course you didn't. Goodbye, Miss Heath. I'll

0: And so ends Act One of Dangerous. In a moment, Madeline Carroll and Don Ameche will be back to continue with Act Two. Meanwhile, we've some fun for you. See how good your guess is on the odd knowledge questions I'm going to read to you. And just to make it more interesting, I've asked one of the ladies in our audience if she won't be good enough. I know we all like someone else to try his luck. Well, at least you can try your luck in the privacy of your own mind. And now I'm going to ask Miss Catherine Carlton of Portland, Oregon, who has just come up from the audience, four simple questions. Here's the first question, Miss Carlton. In some countries, elephants wear silk stockings. Right or wrong, Miss Carlton?
1: Well, that one's easy. Surely I'd say wrong.
0: Well, strangely enough, the statement is right. In Borneo, sacred elephants wear hand-knitted silk stockings over their feet, and their stockings are changed daily. Number two, right or wrong? Good stockings, when new, will ordinarily stretch to 11 inches at the top, outsizes to 14.
1: Well, on that one, I'd guess right.
0: That statement is right. Good stockings, if they haven't lost their elasticity by careless washing, will ordinarily stretch to 11 inches at the top, outsizes to 14. Number three, answer right or wrong. Nobody wears stockings made of wire.
1: Right.
0: The statement is wrong. If you ever go to the Congo, look up Princess Watutsi. She wears a knee-length skirt, and her hosiery is made of wire. Number four. For many women, stockings are the greatest single item of expense in their wardrobe.
1: You said it. With a great many women I know, that's certainly right.
0: Yes, that statement is correct. Five out of six women asked said they pay more to keep themselves in stockings than they pay for any other single item in their clothes budgets. But more and more women are reducing stocking expense by caring for stockings with Lux Flakes. Lux saves stocking elasticity. Keep stockings live and stretchable, so they give instead of breaking so easily into runs. Get a big package of Lux Flakes tomorrow. Lux your stockings after every wearing. Then they'll look lovelier, fit better, wear longer. Please listen carefully for the announcement which will come at the end of our program. Mr. DeMille.
2: We continue with Dangerous, starring Madeline Carroll and Don Ameche.

0: A few days have passed since Don left Joyce Heath at his cottage in the country. It's early Saturday afternoon, and he's returned to drive her back to the city. In the spacious kitchen, Mrs. Williams goes about her preparations for dinner as Don questions her concerning Joyce.
1: Well, is that all you've got to tell me? She ate and she slept. Didn't she say anything?
2: Well, she ain't what you call a chatty body. You could get more folksy conversation out of a snowman.
1: Well, where is she now?
2: Went walking toward the hill on the North Meadow.
1: I guess I better find her. Kind of looks like rain to
2: me. It's going to rain right enough. When you fetching her home?
1: Well, whenever she wants to go. Why?
2: Lance, I was just talking, but I sort of wish she was gone.
1: Why?
2: Because it's different with a man like you. But a woman can tell a lot about another woman. She's dangerous, Mr. Don. A bad woman's got something that a good one ain't. Good women are jealous of that something and afraid of it. You can't say exactly what it is, but she's got it, and I'm afraid of her. For your sake.
1: Sounds to me as if you've been reading some trashy novels, Mrs. Williams. In the first place, I don't find Miss Heath particularly charming off the stage. And in the second place, it's no concern of yours. I'll go and find her. She'll be out of your way by this evening. Miss Heath? Where are you? Miss Heath? Oh, there you are. Miss Heath, wake up. Hey, come on, wake up.
3: Oh, it's you.
1: Yes, it is.
3: It's you, and it's Saturday, and I went to sleep in a haystack. It all comes back to me now.
1: It's also going to rain, and it's supposed to show very good sense to come in out of it.
3: That's merely hearsay.
1: Gosh, you look much better.
3: I feel it. I've enjoyed it here. Going barefooted, sleeping in the sun, and playing naiad in general.
1: Now, just what is a naiad?
3: Some sort of a wood nymph, I think, but I'm a little mixed up on my sprites.
1: Well, even at that, a naiad becomes you more than a maenad.
3: Fancy, and just what is a maenad?
1: Well, maenads were mythical women renowned for their beauty and charm. They attended the Dionysian revels and were always so carried away by the wild madness that they ended up by dancing hysterically over the edge of a cliff to destruction.
3: Sorry, I'm too tired to be hysterical and my feet are much too sore from going barefooted to stand the job dancing off cliffs. Mm. By the way, I got the sermon. Thank you.
1: I didn't mean to preach.
3: I probably deserve it.
1: Oh, here it comes. Come on, we'll have to run for it.
3: Woo! Naiad and maenad, nothing. Mermaid, come on.
1: Yes, just look at that rain. You know, I'm afraid we won't make it tonight.
3: I don't mind. I don't mind anything. I've had a good dinner, the fire's warm, and don't be surprised if you hear me purr.
1: Did I tell you I saw you the opening night of Hedda Gabler?
3: No.
1: I think it was one of your best things.
3: Do you?
1: Which play would you prefer to do above all others?
3: One I've never done. It's called But to Die. I wouldn't have to act it. I could live it.
1: Why hasn't someone produced it with you?
3: Well, the Jinx woman of the theater. I noticed another play on your bookshelf. I'd like to play that sometime, too.
1: Which one was it?
3: A thing called Forever Ends at Dawn.
1: Forever Ends at Dawn? I don't think I've ever read it.
3: It has a beautiful last act.
1: Wouldn't read it to me, would you?
3: Sure you want to hear it?
1: Oh, it'd be a treat.
3: Well, just the last scene, then.
1: All right.
3: The locale is behind the front lines of an aviation post during the war. The principal characters are an aviator and a woman. She's not a nice person, but fascinating. The man has a wife or a fiancé, I've forgotten which, with whom he's very much in love. However, he's intrigued by the woman, but quite nobly resists her charms. The second act ends with him receiving orders to leave at dawn. That's where the title line comes from. Here it is. Here. You may find some of the dialogue a little awkward in spots, but I'll try and make it convincing.
1: I've never heard you yet when you weren't.
3: Thank you. Here we are. It's midnight. The room is illuminated by a floor lamp. Joan sits reading. There's a knock at the door, center. She opens it to Richard. Joan. You at this hour? Richard, it was my last chance. You see, we're moving up at dawn. I've come to say goodbye and tell you what grand fun it was knowing you. It was, wasn't it? Joan, yes. Yes, of course. Only I thought our goodbye would be different from this. Richard, it might have been, but you see, there was always... Joan, the girl in the back of your watch. It doesn't matter. Richard, it does matter, I tell you. It matters all the difference between you and her. Tonight and forever. Joan, her forever lasts until death do you part. Mine but till dawn. Tomorrow is where regrets lie, Richard. But there'll be no tomorrow for us. Only tonight. Which we steal from no one. And forget as a dream which was no part of our normal lives. Over which we had no control. And for which we need feel no obligation.
1: Is that the end of the play?
3: Almost.
1: May I see that book, please?
3: Of course.
1: Thank you. It's not Forever Dies at Dawn, is it? There is no such play, is there? You are making it up.
3: Yes.
1: You should be a writer, too.
3: Where are you going, Don?
1: For a walk.
3: In this rain?
1: I like walking in the rain.
3: I'll go with you.
1: I'd rather you didn't.
3: Would you? Would you like me to leave here now? Would you like never to see me again? I'll go if you say so.
1: You can't go.
3: Because of the rain?
1: No, because I want you to stay.
3: Oh, Don.
1: Joyce, what's happened to us? I don't understand.
3: Must we understand? It's happened. That's enough. Kiss me, Don. Don.
1: Joyce, I'm going to take that walk by myself. I've got to think. I'll be back later.

0: Will you have some more coffee, Mr. Bellows?
1: No.
0: Toast?
1: No. Thank you. I've had enough.
0: Is there anything wrong, sir?
1: Wrong? What should be wrong?
0: Nothing, sir. Excuse me.
2: Good morning.
1: Joyce. How are you, Joyce?
2: May I have some coffee, please?
1: Of course.
2: You didn't come back last night.
1: No.
2: Why?
1: Joyce, I hate loose ends. They tangle your life and then trip you up.
2: Yes, Don?
1: Last night, I'm sorry I kissed you. I'm sorry I said what I did.
2: If you didn't mean it, then I am too.
1: Joyce, you don't understand. I'm engaged to someone. I'm in love with her.
2: It's very gallant of you to tell me now.
1: I was unfair to you, too. I just lost my sense of values. I've regained them this morning, and I'm asking you to forgive me for last night. And for what I'm saying now, if it hurts.
2: Hurts me? You delight me. You have the most amazing lack of humor I've ever known. Perhaps you think I meant it last night. I almost laughed in your face. Made me a little sick to think anyone could be so stupid to be taken in by a lot of old tricks. I thought you at least might be amusing. Instead, you turn out to be dull, stupid, and so afraid. But you needn't be. I won't upset your Sunday school romance or your oh-so-nice career. Hurt me. Get out before you give me hysterics. Get out! Get out!

0: Don, you came back. I was praying you would.
1: I tried to leave. I drove halfway into town. They stopped me on the road. The bridge was up. I had to turn around and come back. And I was glad, Joyce.
0: You didn't believe what I said. Please tell me you didn't.
1: Perhaps I had it coming.
0: No, no, you didn't, Don. No, it was a lie.
1: Shall we forget it?
0: Yes. But there's something I want you to remember. I know you belong to somebody else. And I don't want you, Don. But last night was mine, and I made it ugly this morning. I don't want you to think of it that way.
1: I won't.
0: You will, unless you know the truth. That night I came here. You took me in out of pity. That hurt my pride. And because I'm a good deal of a shrew, I wanted to hurt yours. I was going to tease you with all the tawdry tricks I knew until you tried to kiss me. And then I was going to laugh in your face. I was an actress playing a part, but I played it too well. Because when you took me in your arms, I didn't want to laugh. I wanted to cry.
1: Oh, Joyce, darling, I'm sorry.
0: I'm not. I'm glad. Last night was beautiful. It'll always be beautiful. And now that it's over...
1: It isn't over, Joyce.
0: It's got to be over. You've got everything ahead of you. Someone you love who can help you. I couldn't do that. I'm the kind of a woman who destroys, not builds. I'm Joyce Heaston, a Maynard who doesn't want to dance over the cliff with anybody as fine as you.
2: Mr. Bellows?
1: Yes?
2: They just sent word up from town. You can get through now.
1: Oh, thank you.
2: You're welcome.
0: You're going to go?
1: Oh, I don't know.
0: You've got to, because if you stay, it'll be too late. I'm bad for people. I'm a jinx. I don't want to be, but I am. So I'm being generous, Don. Kinder than I've ever been. And I can't be much longer. So go. Get away. Leave me. You can leave me, can't you?
1: I don't know. I've got to find out.
2: Mr. Bellows? Oh, did Mr. Bellows leave?
3: Yes.
2: Is he coming back?
3: Yes.
0: Yes, I think he will.
4: Oh, good evening, Mr. Bellows.
1: Good evening, Anna. Is Miss Gale in?
4: Oh, yes, sir. In the living room, sir.
1: Thank you.
5: Well, hello there, Mr. B. It was about time you were getting back.
1: Yes, I know. I'm sorry, Gale. I was delayed.
5: Well, at least I know what to expect when we're married. Sit down.
1: Gale, I want to speak to you. It's going to be a little difficult, but...
5: Has something happened?
1: Yes, something's happened.
5: Go on.
1: Gale, there's no woman in the world who... I'd be prouder to have as my wife than you. And more than that, I have respect for you, for your integrity, your pride. If I could make myself respect you a little less, it'd be all very simple. But I can't. So I've got to ask you a question. And I'm afraid I already know the answer.
5: What is it, Don?
1: If we were married, Gale... You know that... You know I'd live up to it, don't you? That I'd live only for you.
5: I know that.
1: I would, Gale. But if there were someone that I'd never see again, someone who had a strange fascination for me, which I couldn't destroy, would that make a difference to you? Even though I'd never see her?
5: Yes, Don, it would. Whether you ever went to her or not wouldn't matter. But the fact that you'd want to would. It mightn't make me love you any less. Perhaps more. But the agony of wondering when you kissed me if you were thinking of her. The hate and dread I'd have of that other woman. The terrible loneliness for that part of your life I didn't own. That would be unendurable. Is that what you wanted to know?
1: Yes, Gale.
5: I can't tell you how much I admire you for being honest, Don. And thank you for coming to say goodbye.
1: Gale, I... Goodbye.
6: Who is it?
4: Excuse me, miss. Will Mr. Bellows be staying for dinner?
5: Mr. Bellows is gone, Anna.
4: Oh, will he be coming back, miss?
5: Yes. Yes, I have a feeling that he will.

0: that you?
1: You knew I'd be back.
2: I've been waiting out here for you.
1: Let's go inside. I want to talk to you, and I've got to drive back.
2: Tonight?
1: Yes. Go in.
2: Well, Don.
1: Sit down and listen to me. You and I are artists, Joyce. I'm an architect, and you're a great actress. I deal in permanency, things that endure. You in emotions, moments. I want to know, is there any consistency in the way you feel toward me?
2: Tonight I love you so much that nothing else matters. Tomorrow should be the same. But tomorrows have betrayed me too often to promise them. That's the only answer I can give you.
1: Well, it's an honest answer, Joyce.
2: I'm not lady enough to lie.
1: No, I don't think you would. Joyce, I broke my engagement.
2: Why?
1: Because of you.
2: What about her?
1: You'll never mention her again. Except that I want you to know that she's finer and stronger than either of us. If she weren't, I wouldn't be here.
2: Then I'm glad I'm weaker. And you are too, aren't you? Say you are.
1: No. But I'm here.
2: That's all I care about.
1: Well, there are other things that are important to me. First, your career.
2: Why should you concern yourself with that? They won't let me in a theater for fear it'll fall down.
1: I've killed that superstition. You start rehearsing But to Die for George Sheffield Monday morning.
2: I? You're mad. Sheffield wouldn't risk it.
1: You're to get the script from him tomorrow.
2: Don, how did you do it? You didn't put your money in it.
1: Yes.
2: You fool. You crazy fool. Something will happen. I won't let you. I'm a jinx, I tell you.
1: You're no such thing. You're a great actress. I'm so sure of it that I'm risking the money that was going to realize the one dream I've ever had. You're going to be greater than you ever were. Because if I'm going to marry Joyce Heath, it's going to be the Joyce Heath.
2: Marry?
1: As soon as the play opens. Maybe even before.
2: We can't.
1: Why not?
2: Because I won't let you. Not so soon. Don't tempt fate, Don. You don't know the chance you're taking.
1: I don't believe in fate.
2: I do. It was fate that brought us together.
1: Then it'll keep us together.
2: Oh, I hope so. Darling, I hope so.
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0: The curtain comes down on the second act of Dangerous. Our stars will be heard in Act 3 after the short intermission. Now we call forth another from that unsung group who helped make motion pictures, but whose names are little known outside of Hollywood. Tonight it's Thelma Saxton, who has appeared in nearly 50 films. And a touch of mystery is added when you realize that you've never seen her face and never heard her speak, but you have seen her hands. Hands that have doubled for many of our loveliest stars.
1: And I'm going to explain all that, Mr. DeMille, because if I don't, people are apt to get the impression that the hands of the stars are not beautiful enough for close-up shots. And of course, most stars do have beautiful hands. First, Mr. DeMille, how much money is represented in a single scene of a big picture?
0: Anywhere from a few hundred to many thousands of dollars, depending upon who and how many are involved in the making of it.
1: And now will you tell us about how many minutes of a picture can be shot in an average 8-hour day?
0: Well, yes, but who's interviewing whom, Miss Saxton? If we shoot 5 minutes of the final film, we're doing remarkably well.
1: And that's where I come in. Now, suppose there's a scene in a picture involving, let's say, a letter. And suppose that the audience is first going to see that letter from a distance, and then in a close-up in which the star holds it in her hands. For the first shot, the set would have to be arranged so the camera could shoot the letter from a distance. Then to take the close-up, the stars and all the people would have to wait around until the lights and the camera were rearranged. That minor detail might require anywhere from 30 minutes to an hour, plus all the money represented in an idle cast.
0: And to avoid that, Miss Saxton, we turn the letter over to the special effects department, which shoots it from the desired angle without requiring the star's presence.
1: Exactly. And incidentally gives me a job. For special effect shots, my hands have held a basket for Carol Lombard and shown a manicure for Claudette Colbert. They've been tied to a stake for Gail Patrick and have dropped a cigarette lighter for Ida Lupino. They've turned a travel booklet for Sylvia Sidney, lifted the pages of a scrapbook for Frances Langford, and have written a sign with a cigar dipped in ink for Gracie Allen. They've dialed phone numbers, picked up flowers, unlocked doors, worn rings, and have stolen jewels.
0: And with hands so valuable, you ought to protect them with steel mittens.
1: No, Mr. DeMille, I expose them to as much wear and tear as the average girl, and perhaps a little more, because, being married, I run my own home, do my own dishes, and a little of my own washing. Naturally, though, I'm very careful of my hands. And when it comes to washing dishes, I wouldn't think of using anything except Lux Flakes. All you say about Lux on this program is absolutely true. When you wash dishes in Lux Flakes, you're really giving your hands a beauty treatment. They don't get a bit red and rough-looking. I'm very happy to say a word for Lux because it's such a real help to me.
0: I'm sure every woman will value your advice about Lux for beautiful hands, Miss Saxton. Have you any other suggestions?
1: The only other thing I can remember doing to develop nice hands was a long time ago when I was a little girl. My father said that if I didn't stop biting my nails, the boys wouldn't like me, so believe me, I stopped.
0: You never had more than a finger in the motion picture pie, have you?
1: Well, I played in Bulldog Drummond Strikes Back, but the girl was dead, so they covered me up with a sheet, and all you could really see was my hand holding a piece of evidence. The most work I ever did in a single picture was for Carol Lombard in Hands Across the Table. She was a manicurist, you know, and I held hands with so many nice-looking actors that I was almost ashamed to take my paycheck. Thank you, Mr. DeMille.
0: Thanks for the helping hand, Miss Jackson. Madeline Carroll and Don Ameche in Dangerous. Months have passed, and the play which Don backed for Joyce Heath is nearly ready to open. In the back of the darkened theater, Don sits alone watching the dress rehearsal. Suddenly, Sheffield, the producer, calls a halt and walks up the aisle.
2: That's 4 o'clock tomorrow. Everybody on time, please.
3: All right, 4 o'clock.
4: Oh, hello, Don. Get a cigarette?
5: Sure. Well, what do you think, Sheffield?
4: I think it's terrific. You know, Don, I've spent a fortune and misspent a life in the theater. But this is the only time that on the night of a dress rehearsal I've had nerve enough to say I had a hit.
5: You're pretty positive.
4: So positive, I'll buy your piece of it for $100,000.
5: Ah, there's one angel who isn't afraid to tread. Gosh, she's magnificent, isn't she?
4: Even in rehearsal. It's the greatest performance I've ever seen. She'll be a sensation Monday night.
5: Oh, say, what about the jinx?
4: Oh, nothing could jinx a talent like that.
6: Hello, Don. Well, Chef, how does it look?
4: Huh? Oh, all right, I guess. Needs a lot of work, though.
6: You know, Don, If I got away down to the country and went over the script tomorrow, I think I could get a better perspective. Would you run me down tonight?
5: Why, of course. Shall we go?
6: I want to stop at my apartment for some clothes.
5: Right. Night, Chef.
4: Night. And Don, keep her out of the poison ivy and the fresh air. I don't want her to open in a whisper.
6: Just put that bag over there, darling. I think that's all I'll need. Well, what are you standing around for? Come on, darling.
5: Joyce, wait. We can't go on like this.
6: I could forever.
5: No, no, don't be evasive. You know what I mean.
6: Getting married, of course. But now there's the show to think of.
5: There's always some reason to change the subject, isn't there? Tell me the truth, Joyce. Why are you putting me off?
6: Oh, Don, don't be so intense. You know I love you, that there's no one else. Isn't that enough?
5: No, it isn't enough. What's the matter? Are you afraid to marry me?
6: Afraid? Why should I be?
5: I don't know. Unless you think marriage would make me a little harder to get rid of.
6: Don, don't say that.
5: Oh, I'm sorry, darling.
6: Hold me, Don. Hold me close to you.
5: What? Why are you shaking? Oh, now, Joyce, darling.
6: It's nothing. Excitement. Nerves, that's all. Look, dear, I'm going to be rotten company and I want to be alone. Let me take your roadster and go down to the country alone.
5: Well, if you like.
6: Thank you, darling. Now get out of here like a good boy or you'll see me cry.
5: What's the matter?
6: Nothing, I tell you. Stage fright. Go on now. There's always a taxi out front.
5: All right. Good night, dear. Drive carefully. And when you come back, leave the jitters behind you, will you?
6: I will, darling. Good night.
5: Good night.
7: Who is it?
6: It's Joyce. Open the door.
7: Joyce. Oh, come in. Oh, it's a long time since I've seen you, Joyce. Oh, sit down. I haven't much of a place here, but I guess I don't have to tell you that.
6: Gordon,
7: Let me look at you. I've hoped you'd come like this so many times.
6: I've come on business, Gordon.
7: Oh.
6: I've got to go down to the country tonight. I haven't much time.
7: You still hate me, don't you, Joyce?
6: I never hated you.
7: And you never loved me either.
6: Did you ever love me, Gordon? Really love me?
7: When a man ruins his life because of something, it must be pretty real. I'm a bookkeeper now in that company I used to own, Joyce. And the worst part of it all is, I can't hate you. I don't suppose you understand that.
6: I can now. I love someone that way too, Gordon.
7: Heaven help you.
6: Yes, heaven help me if you don't.
7: You want me to divorce you. Is that it?
6: Yes, Gordon.
7: I've told you time and time again I won't. You're my wife, understand? My wife. Something you'll never be to any other man. Being your husband is the only thing I have left, and I won't lose it. You'll be my wife till the day I die.
6: Then I'll divorce you.
7: You can't, Joyce. You haven't any grounds, and you never will have.
6: Gordon, I know I've ruined your happiness. Don't ruin mine. If it's revenge you want, I'll give it to you. I'll beg, I'll crawl, I'll do anything. Look at me, Gordon. If you want to humiliate me, you know how. But set me free. Give me one chance at happiness. Please, Gordon, please.
7: No, no.
6: Gordon, will you do one thing for me? I want you to come with me.
7: Where?
6: To the country. I want you to meet him, speak to him. He has to know sometime.
7: If I meet him, you think I'll take pity on you, don't you? You think I'll let you go?
6: Yes, Gordon.
7: Are you driving down?
6: Yes.
7: I'll be ready in a few minutes.
6: Hadn't you better let me drive, Gordon? You're not doing very well.
7: I thought you always liked speed.
6: I do. You'll never take the turns at this rate. And there's a tree in the middle of the road just ahead.
7: Is there? You know the road well, don't you?
6: He lives at the end of it.
7: Is there nothing in the world that would make you drop the idea of this marriage?
6: Nothing.
7: Not even to save your life?
6: My life?
7: I'm desperate, Joyce. I love you, do you understand? And if I can't have you, I'd rather be dead. We'll take that tree in the road, the both of us. I'll smash both of us to hell.
6: Good. Take it. Go on. Go faster. You think I care? You can't live without me. Well, I can't live without him. Go on. Faster, faster, faster, faster!
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9: 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Accident smash up. 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
8: Triangle.
9: John Bellows is
10: scandal.
9: Scandal.
10: Scandal.
9: Triangle.
10: Scandal.
9: Scandal.
11: And the board thinks it would be best, Mr. Bellows, if you'd resign from the club.
5: Resign? But why do I have to...
11: Sorry, Mr. Bellows.
4: It's tough, Don, but that dough you sunk in the show is all red ink now. A total loss.
5: Yes, I expected that.
4: Too bad, fella.
12: The bank just can't see its way clear to making that loan. We're sorry, Bellows, but we've got to be pretty conservative.
5: But you can't do this. I put every cent I have in those estates. I need that loan or I'll lose everything.
12: I'm afraid you'll have to lose it then. Sorry, Mr. Bellows.
13: Dr. Halloway. Calling Dr. Halloway. Dr. Jarvis.
14: You'll find Miss Heath in room 1006, Mr. Bellows.
5: Thank you.
13: Dr. Gray.
6: Don.
13: Calling.
5: Hello, Joyce.
6: Oh, Don. You waited so long to come.
5: Did you expect anything else?
6: You blame me for what's happened, don't you? I knew you would. That's why you didn't come.
5: Yes, I blame you.
6: Don, don't say that. Don't. It's the jinx. I warned you. I can't help it. I can't.
5: You mean you can't help being mean and selfish? You'd do anything to gain your own desire and go on, leaving someone else to pay the bill. That's the jinx you put on people.
6: I was willing to give my life for you. Is that selfishness?
5: Yes, because you're afraid to risk losing me by saying you had a husband. So instead you lied and ruined me. And your husband, what's it cost him to love you? You've never bought any happiness in your life. You owe for it. It cost everybody else but you. Well, I can't afford any more. But there's one thing I know. If you're ever going to be anything but a jinx, you'd better start paying off. Because you're in debt for the rest of your life.
6: Don.
5: Goodbye, Joyce.
6: Don, don't leave me like this. I'll die if you do. I'll kill myself. I mean it.
5: You don't mean it. If you did, you'd be more of a coward than I think you are.
6: Don. A coward. I'll be a coward then. I'll be one.
14: Miss Heath, what are you doing out of bed? Get away from that window. You'll catch cold.
6: Leave me alone. Get out.
14: Oh, no, no. Now behave yourself. Get back there. He was asking for you.
6: My husband? Yes. My husband. Nurse, I've got to get up today.
14: Oh, you can't. It's much too soon.
6: I must. I've some debts to pay.
4: To reopen a play that's failed and make a success of it is next to impossible, Joyce.
6: The play didn't fail, Chef. The only failure was mine. I can make that play a success.
4: You're very confident.
6: More than confident. I'm positive.
4: Why?
6: Four distinct reasons, any one of which is so important to me that it makes failure impossible. First, because I'm a good actress. Second, because Don must get his money back. Third, because I have an injured husband to support. He may not be able to walk for a year. And the last and the most important is that I found out how to break my jinx by paying my debt.
4: You know, it's a pity you're an actress, Miss Heath, because you're most convincing when you don't act. You strong enough to start rehearsing Monday?
6: Yes.
4: Monday morning at 10, then.
6: Monday morning at 10. Goodbye, Chef.
15: You can go in now, Mr. Bellows.
5: Thank you.
6: Oh. Pardon the coincidence.
5: Joyce, what are you doing out of the hospital?
6: I'm much better. I've quite recovered.
5: I was coming to see you tonight. I was pretty rotten to you this afternoon.
6: You were frank.
5: You've got to forgive me, Joyce. You mustn't let it make any difference. Things will turn out right. We'll make them turn out right.
6: We can't. I'm going to be just as honest and frank as you were. You're no longer important to me, Don. Your importance ended when the show folded.
5: You mean that I was only the means to an end?
6: Yes.
5: I don't believe that.
6: Believe it or not, it's the truth. You might as well know it now. I'm sorry if I've hurt you, but we all get hurt sometimes.
5: Yes, we do. What hurts me most is that you're making yourself so cheap, Joyce.
6: Oh, no, I'm rather expensive. Remember what it cost you?
5: Goodbye, Joyce.
6: Oh,
14: Miss Heath. Miss Heath, are you all right?
6: Yes, thank you. But to die in 39th week. Never before has a theater audience paid such tribute to an actress, both in acclaim and in attendance, as has been paid to Joyce Heath in her performance in But to Die. That's very flattering.
7: There's something else in the paper, Joyce. On the society page.
6: Oh, is there? Don Bellows weds Gail Armitage at noon today. That's just as it should be, isn't it, Gordon?
7: It's too late for the divorce to do any good. I'm sorry, Joyce.
6: There's not going to be any divorce. We're going to stay married, Gordon. How else can I take care of you?
7: Joyce, this means more than life to me.
6: That makes me very happy. Because I have a lifetime to pay back.
8: Our producer brings our stars back for a curtain call, and then we will make the announcement we mentioned earlier. Mr. DeMille.
0: At this point, ladies and gentlemen, Madeline Carroll and Don Ameche.
6: Thank you, Mr. DeMille. And goodbye.
0: Well, that was quick.
5: Well, I don't like to mince words either, Madeline, but I do like the idea of coming back after the play and splitting an infinitive or two with Mr. DeMille. Why the quick brush?
6: You've got me all wrong, Don. I'm just saying goodbye because I'll be leaving Hollywood in a few days on my way to London and Paris and Rome. In fact, I'm going with the writer.

0: Rising Tide. Walter Wanger just sent it to me, wrapped up very beautifully in several cans.
1: Well, what do you think of that? Canned ocean.
0: What's the matter with Don, Mr. DeMille? He's twisting everything I say around.
2: Well, I think we're all getting a little twisted, Madeline. It couldn't be that that you're the one who's just a little vague. After all, you just said that Walter Wanger...
0: Oh, I see. I'm taking a little too much for granted, I think. The Rising Tide is the name of my new picture.
3: You probably thought that one up while you were marooned at Malibu during the flood a few weeks back.
0: Oh, no, it's got nothing to do with water. It's a modern story based on what we read today in the headlines. With conditions as they are all over the world, Hollywood, I really believe, can help by making pictures that will indirectly promote better understanding. So I'm taking the Rising Tide abroad with me to find out how pictures of this type will be received and what we can do to make the screen a medium for world peace.
2: I can't imagine a lovelier ambassador.
3: Right. And I'm with you 100%, Madeline. Congratulations.
0: Thank you, gentlemen. And now, before I say goodbye in earnest, I want you to know, Mr. DeMille, how glad I am to find you well and back here in the Lux Radio Theater. And don't you dare get sick again. Both radio and the screen need your presence.
3: Well, I don't want to sound like the echo around here, but that goes for all the Amicis too, C.B. Good night.
2: I'm very grateful to you both. Bon voyage, Madeline.
0: Thank you.
4: Thank you, Madeline Carroll and Don Amici. And now, while we are waiting for Mr. DeMille to come back and tell us what has been planned for next week's performance, I'm going to make our special announcement to you. 2 weeks ago, I told you 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And after the spoons were delivered, came the most enthusiastic letters telling us how delighted you ladies were to get these spoons and asking for additional half dozens. Now, because we don't want a single listener to miss this opportunity, we are repeating our offer tonight. 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And now Mr. DeMille will tell us about next week's program.
2: The colorful pages of American history spring to life next Monday night when the Lux Radio Theater presents The Prisoner of Shark Island. France had its Dreyfus case, and the United States the case of Dr. Samuel A. Mudd, falsely accused of complicity in the assassination of Abraham Lincoln. How this young country doctor returned his nation's hatred with sacrifice and gallantry, and how justice at last triumphed, make an unforgettable drama. I'm especially pleased to announce that the title role will be played by one of the most popular actors the screen has ever known, Gary Cooper. And with Mr. Cooper, we shall present Miss Fay Wray and Mr. Walter Connolly. Our sponsors, the makers of Lux Flakes, join me in inviting you to be with us again next Monday night when the Lux Radio Theater presents Gary Cooper, Fay Wray, and Walter Connolly in The Prisoner of Shark Island. And as a special guest, you'll hear Dr. Mudd's daughter, Mrs. Nettie Mudd Monroe. This is Cecil B. DeMille saying good night to you from Hollywood.
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8: Boy, that's a lot of letters.
9: Yeah! Yeah! Yeah! Yeah! Yeah! Yeah! Yeah!
10: Tales of the Texas Rangers, starring Joel McRae as Ranger Jace Pearson. Another authentic reenactment of a case transcribed from the files of the Texas Rangers.

0: taking places in the following story are fictitious for obvious reasons. 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
0: And now, from the files of the Texas Rangers, the case called Address Unknown.
2: It is just before noon on a hot day in August 1940, in the Big Bend country of Texas, 40 miles northeast of the Mexican border. A poorly dressed woman trudges along a dirt road. With one hand, she leads a four-year-old boy. In the other, she carries a cheap cardboard suitcase.
3: We gotta walk, Mama.
4: Oh, quite a piece yet before we get to the bus stop. Now, you come on, Tommy. Give me a hand.
3: I'm hungry.
4: Yeah, I bet you are at that. I reckon I could use a bite of food myself.
3: What we got to eat, Mama?
4: We'll go over across the road and sit under that tree. Give us a little bit of shade, anyhow. And we'll use that old flat rock for a table.
3: What we got to eat?
4: Oh, something good.
3: What?
4: Sandwiches. We got the nice side meat.
3: I want peanut butter.
4: Tomorrow, Tommy, when we get to Aunt Josie's. Peanut butter'd make you too thirsty today in all this hot sun.
3: I want a drink, Mama.
4: Well, I ain't got none, Tommy. Left the house so fast this morning, I clean forgot about bringing a jar of water.
3: But I'm thirsty.
4: Tommy, we're just gonna have to... Wait a minute, that ranch house over there, they ought to have some water.
3: I'm thirsty.
4: Some water?
3: I'm thirsty.
4: Tommy, honey, you see that house down the road?
3: Uh-huh.
4: Well, you just walk down there and ask them.

0: like you doing all the way out here by yourself?
1: My mama wants a can of water.
0: Why, sure, sonny. Where's she at?
1: Over there.
0: We're back on the road?
1: Uh-huh. We're going to Aunt Josie's.
0: Is that so? Now, what's your name, sonny?
1: Tommy.
0: Well, Tommy, you come right on out back. We'll see what we can do about getting you some water.
1: We got chickens and a horse.
0: Yeah, now, what kind of horse is he?
1: His name's Robin.
0: Robin and Tommy, huh? Yeah, bet you make quite a pair. Now, here's a cup full of water for you. There. Yeah, I reckon we can put the water for your ma in this pail here. You and your ma live around here, Tommy, do you?
1: We live home.
0: Huh? Uh-huh. There you are now. There. You want some more water?
1: Uh-uh.
0: Yeah, maybe I better ride you back to your ma in my car. It's too hot for a little fella like you to be walking. Come on now, Tommy.
1: Mom and me rode in the car this morning.
0: Is that so? Hey, did you come for her?
1: I don't know.
0: In you go, Tommy. Now slide all the way across. Now we'll just put this pail in the middle here.
1: This your car?
0: Yep. Had it a long time, too. Now, where'd you leave your mama?
1: Over there. We got side meat sandwiches.
0: Yeah, I bet they're good, too.
1: Your face looks funny.
0: Huh? Oh! You mean my whiskers, huh? Well, that's what happens when you don't shave for a couple of days.
1: I don't got no whispers.
0: Well, you'll get whispers soon enough, Tommy. And when you do, you'll wish you didn't have them. Yeah, is this where you left your mom?
1: Uh-huh.
0: All right. Come on, Tommy. Come on. There we are.
1: My mom ain't here. Where's my mama?
0: Oh, she's around there somewhere. Suitcase and lunch are setting there.
1: Where's my mama?
0: Now, Tommy. She'll probably be right back in a minute. I'll give her a call. Let her know that we're here. Lady! Oh, lady!
1: I want my mama!
0: Lady! Where are you, lady?
1: Mama!
0: Lady! Lady, I got your little boy here.

0: After the rancher had waited half an hour for the boy's mother to appear, he took Tommy back to his house. Then he phoned Texas Ranger Company headquarters, located some 30 miles to the north. Rangers Jace Pearson and Clay Morgan arrived an hour later. They went with the rancher and the boy to the spot where the missing woman had last been seen.
1: There, Ranger. Suitcase and lunch spread out on that there rock. I just can't figure it.
2: I want my mama.
3: Now, Tommy, don't cry. Everything's gonna be all right.
2: I want my mama.
3: What's your other name, Tommy? Tell me what?
2: Tommy. Who else? I want my
3: mama. Oh, now, Tommy, whoa. Let's not run away.
2: I want to go to my mama.
4: Come here, son. We're gonna find your mama. Clay, take a look around. See if you can find anything.
3: Sure, Jace.
2: What's that?
4: What? Oh, that's my badge.
2: What's it for?
4: Well, to where? Tommy, where's your daddy? Didn't he come with you?
2: My daddy's in heaven.
4: I see. Where do you live, Tommy?
2: Home.
1: I don't know if it'll help any, Ranger. But he said they lived in the place where there were chickens and they have a horse named Robin.
4: Uh-huh. Well, did you walk over here from your house, Tommy?
2: Yeah. We got thirsty.
1: He said they rode in a car this morning.
4: Might have got a lift partway. Where were you going, Tommy?
2: To Aunt Josie's.
5: Jace!
4: Now, what is it, Clay?
5: Come on over here a second.
2: Can I go with you?
4: Oh, you stay here, Tommy. I'll be right back.
1: Yeah, Tommy, you stay here with me. And if you're real good, I'll let you ride one of my horses.
4: What'd you find?
5: Some tracks here lead into the brush.
4: Yeah, let's see where they go.
5: You figure the woman could have run off and left the kid?
4: Maybe. Doesn't seem likely she'd take off into the brush like this.
5: Yeah, you're probably right. She left her suitcase, too, if she... Hey, Jace. Look at that.
4: Yeah, another set of tracks. Coming in at an angle.
5: Much heavier than the ones we've been following. Could have been a man.
4: Looks like he was moving pretty fast, too. Come on.
5: Tracks are starting to overlap. Maybe the second set was made by somebody coming along after the woman already passed.
4: No path going through here. Out if anybody'd come this way unless he had some special reason.
5: Yeah, I wonder why...
4: Clay.
5: Huh?
4: Over there to the left. All that torn brush piled up.
5: Looks like it's covering

0: Let's go have a look. And pull the brush aside.
1: Yeah. Here she is, Jase.
0: Dead?
1: Yeah, strangled.
0: Beaten up first. Pretty powerful man from the look of those marks on her face and throat.
1: There's a little purse in the pocket of her dress.
0: Anything in it?
1: $12 and a comb. Reckon we can rule out robbery.
0: Uh-huh. That poor little boy. It's times like this when I wish I'd never seen a badge.
1: Are we going to tell him about this?
0: We can't for a while. The thing we have to do is keep his mind off his mother until we find out more about him.
1: I guess you're right. Well, it looks, Jase, the killer didn't go any further into the brush.
0: No, he probably headed back for the road. Let's see if we can pick up his trail. We found the trail. The tracks came out on the road 50 feet from where the dead woman's suitcase had been left. We checked the suitcase without finding any identification. Then we called for the Justice of the Peace, and I waited while Clay took Tommy Wilkes back to our headquarters. After the JP arrived, we took the woman's body into town. It was 4:30 when I walked into the office where Clay was talking to Tommy.
2: All right, Tommy, you just play with these while I go over and talk to Ranger Pearson for a minute.
3: Hi.
0: How are you doing?
1: I've been trying to keep him occupied. Maybe those handcuffs will keep him busy for a while.
0: Is it one of you didn't give me your pistol?
1: Maybe you think he didn't ask for one. He's a swell kid, Jase, but I'm worn out. He's got more energy than a 2-year-old bobcat.
0: Did you have him photographed?
1: Yeah, we had to practically chain him down to keep him still.
0: I see, you got him some ice cream.
1: Yeah, he was hungry. He's already eaten over half of it.
0: How come you got so much?
1: I tried to get a pint. All they had left was quartz.
0: Find out any more about his family?
1: No. Maybe you better have a try at
0: it. Mm-hmm. Well, how's everything, Tommy?
3: Fine.
0: You just sit and talk a while, huh?
3: Can I have some ice cream?
0: Yeah, I think you had enough, Tommy.
3: I want some ice cream.
0: Well, all right. Clay, put a little more ice cream in that dish.
1: Sure.
0: Tommy, you said you were going to your Aunt Josie's.
3: Uh-huh.
1: Here you are, Tommy.
3: Will you fix it for me?
0: What's he mean?
1: He likes it stirred up. Won't eat it unless it's like soup.
0: All right. Now, let's see.
3: You like ice cream?
0: Sometimes. Here you are, Tommy. Is that better?
3: Uh-huh.
0: Tommy, did you ever go to your Aunt Josie's before?
3: Uh-uh.
0: How long were you and your mama walking on the road?
3: I don't know.
0: Did you eat breakfast at home this morning?
3: Uh-huh.
1: That could narrow down our area some, Jase.
0: Yeah. Tommy, when did you... wait a second. You're spilling ice cream all down your sleeve. Here, I'll wipe it.
3: Hey.
0: What's the matter?
3: You hurt.
0: Where?
3: Here.
0: Just let me pull that sleeve back and take a look.
1: Hey, that's an ugly-looking black and blue mark.
0: How'd you get this mark on your arm, Tommy?
3: George did it.
0: Who's George? Is he your brother?
3: No, he's George.
1: Where does he live?
3: At our house.
0: Why'd you do it, Tommy?
3: He said I was bad. I wasn't bad.
0: Is George a little boy or a man?
3: A man.
0: You tired, Tommy?
3: I want my mama to put me to bed.
0: We'll put you to bed, Tommy. In a nice big bed.
3: I want my mama.
0: Take him out and put him in that cot in the next room, will you, Clay?
1: Sure. Come on, Tommy. Let's go.
3: You gonna take me to bed now?
1: Sure.
3: I want my mama to put me to bed.
0: While Clay was putting Tommy to bed, I checked by phone with the two post offices within a 30-mile radius of the spot where Tommy's mother had been killed. Nobody by the name of Wilkes was listed in the entire area. We sent Tommy's picture to all newspapers in the vicinity. The next morning, Clay and I took Tommy in the car and started combing the countryside in the hope that he would recognize some landmark. By noon, we'd accomplished nothing. You getting a little hungry, Tommy?
3: Yeah.
0: We'll see if we can't find some kind of store soon. We'll all have lunch, huh?
3: Can I have peanut butter?
0: Yeah, if you want.
3: Mama gives me peanut butter at home. I don't like side meat sandwiches.
0: Mm-hmm.
3: You like side meat? Oh, there's Pedro.
1: Who?
3: Pedro, he comes to see George.
0: You mean that man on the burro we just passed?
3: Yeah.
0: I'll back up.
1: You sure you know him?
3: He's Pedro.
0: Hey, senor. Hold up a minute.
4: You call me, senor?
0: Yeah, you mind coming back here?
4: Arre, Conchita, arre.
0: Come out here, Tommy. That's a boy.
3: That donkey sounds funny.
4: Buenos dias, senores. What is it you want?
0: Your name, Pedro?
4: Si, Pedro Sanchez.
0: You ever see this little boy before?
4: No, I never see him before.
3: Pedro?
1: Just a minute, Tommy.
0: He says he knows you. Told us your name was Pedro.
5: Señor, many people have that name.
3: I know you, Pedro.
5: No, little boy, you make a mistake. Maybe the mustache will make him think he know me.
0: You sure you don't know the boy?
5: Maybe he see me somewhere, señor, but I don't remember him.
1: Tommy here says you've been to his house, says you visited somebody there by the name of George.
5: George? No, señor, this little boy, he make a mistake. You know how it is with the small ones. Sometimes they have a large imagination.
0: You live near here, Pedro?
5: Si. Maybe 7-8 miles by the river.
1: On the border?
5: Si.
0: All right. I'm sorry we troubled you.
5: Oh, any time, señores. Any time at all.
0: Oh, by the way, is that general store down the road still open?
5: Maria's store? Oh, si. It's open.
0: Thanks.
5: De nada. Adios, señores. Arre, Conchita. Arre.
3: Bye, Pedro.
1: Tommy, you sure that's the man who come to see George?
3: He comes to our house and sits at the table and talks to George.
1: I don't know. What do you make of it, Jase?
0: Could be a mistake or Tommy's imagination. Then again, it's just possible our friend Pedro is lying.
6: In just a moment, we will continue with Tales of the Texas Rangers, starring Joel McRae as Ranger Jase Pearson.
7: Have you ever left home, locked the door behind you, and had the uneasy feeling that you left a burning cigarette behind? 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Use cleaning fluids that won't burn, and be careful with matches. 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Remember, don't gamble with fire. The odds are against you. And now back to the tales of the Texas Rangers.
6: We continue now with Tales of the Texas Rangers and our authentic story, Address Unknown.
0: After we left Pedro, we drove down to Maria's general store. We took Tommy inside with us. One corner, two men sat playing checkers and arguing in low voices. A large woman sat behind the counter, swatting as many flies as she could reach from where she was sitting.
8: Buenos dias, señores. Oh, you ever see such a hot day?
9: Buenos dias, senor.
8: The heat comes, all the flies. If you kill one fly, you get 10 in his place.
0: We'd like to get some lunch.
8: Si, senores. I have some cheese in the icebox. If you got the time, I can make chili, tacos.
0: How about peanut butter?
8: Si, I get it. One bottle of peanut butter. Anything else, senores?
9: Yeah, a loaf of bread and a bottle of milk.
8: I see. Oh, it's hot, senores. Here's the bread and peanut butter. I get the milk in a minute.
3: Her name's Maria.
0: What'd you say, Tommy?
3: Her name's Maria.
8: You remember my name, eh, muchacho?
0: You know this boy, senora?
8: Oh, see, he comes here sometimes with his mother.
0: Tommy, suppose you go with that candy case and pick out something you want. We'll be right over.
3: Hi.
0: You know where this Mrs. Wilkes lives?
8: Wilkes? Pero, senor, the senora who bring a little boy here, she's not named Wilkes. Her name Collins.
1: Collins?
0: You sure that's her name?
8: Well, that's what she call herself, senor, so that's what I call her.
9: You know where her place is?
8: Oh, see, you go down the road 2 miles, and then you turn left. After maybe half a mile, you come to her house.
0: Is she and the little boy the only ones who live there?
8: I don't know, senor. She got a husband.
9: Husband? His name George, by any chance?
8: Yeah, George Collins. He's the one. He come here sometimes to drink beer.
0: Sounds like Tommy's mother must have remarried.
9: Uh-huh. And look at that bruise on Tommy's arm. I'd say George Collins isn't a very affectionate stepfather.
0: Senora, you know a man named Pedro Sanchez?
8: Sí. He was here today, just a little while ago.
0: Have you ever seen him with George Collins?
8: Well, sometimes they are together here drinking beer.
0: Thanks. Let's get Tommy, Clay. We're going to pay George Collins a visit. We went to the Collins house. It was empty. We guessed that nobody'd been there that day. We were pretty sure now that George Collins was involved in his wife's murder. But before we could look for him, we had to get Tommy taken care of for the night. On the way back to town, we radioed Austin for a make on Collins. After we made arrangements for Tommy, we went to headquarters and found a mugshot of Collins that had come in on the wire photo together with his record. He'd served a 2-year sentence for car theft. Our problem was to find him. We had an idea that Pedro Sanchez, the man we'd met that morning, knew more than he'd told us. After getting directions to his place from the general store, we took horses and started out. It was nearly 11 that night when we rode along the bank of the river and started up a rocky slope.
9: That should be it, Chase, up there near the top.
0: He must still be awake. Leonard's burning in his window.
9: Why do you figure he lied to us this morning?
0: Only thing I can think of. He knows where Collins is and doesn't want us to know.
9: Yeah. Nice view of the river from here.
0: Yeah, a little cooler, too. Whoa, Charky.
9: Whoa, Dan. Whoa, boy. Chase, you reckon Collins is hiding out up here with Sanchez?
0: Maybe. It's going to take us long to find out.
10: Vengo. Don't make so much noise. You want to have the whole...
5: Oh.
0: Can we come in, Pedro?
5: Si, come in, senores.
0: Can we wake you up?
5: Si, I was sleeping.
0: Is your lantern lit?
5: I must have forgot to pull it out. Maybe if I move it from the wind and put it on the table, we can see better.
0: Are you expecting somebody?
5: Me? Oh, no, senor. Why give you that idea?
0: I kind of thought that lantern in the window might be some sort of signal.
5: Signal? No, senor, you make a mistake.
0: Come over here by the light, Pedro. Look, you recognize the man in this picture?
5: No, senor.
0: You should. We understand he's a good friend of yours. His name's George Collins.
5: George Collins? I don't know such a man I've never seen before in my life. Why you look so at me, senores? I tell the truth.
9: You always tell the truth, Pedro?
5: Si, always.
0: This morning you said you didn't know the little boy we had with us. He's George Collins' stepson.
5: That's the truth, senores. You make a mistake. I don't know him, and I never see this George Collins.
0: Maria up at the general store says you have.
5: You believe this fat woman? She lies.
0: If anybody's lying, it's you, Pedro.
5: Senor, I
0: never... Are you sure that lantern in the window wasn't a signal for Collins?
5: No, senor.
0: Then put it back in the window, Pedro.
5: Pero... All right, senor.
0: Better go out and move the horses, Clay. Collins is going to show up. We don't want him to know he's got a reception committee.
5: I'm sleepy, senores. How much longer I gotta sit and wait?
9: Joe Collins gets here.
5: Senor, I tell you, this Collins, he's not coming. You're wasting your time.
9: Maybe so, but...
0: Hold it, Clay. Somebody's coming.
9: Yeah.
0: When he comes, I'll get the door. Don't you make a sound, Pedro. You hear?
5: Senor, I hear.
11: I kill you!
12: Watch him, Jace! Put down that chair,
5: come
12: Pedro!
5: On, please!
12: This'll hold you. Come on, Clay. There he goes, down the slope. Hold it, Collins! He's heading for the river. I'll hit him up. Watch it! Last one got him, Jace!
13: Careful. He may be trying some kind of trick.
12: Yeah.
13: He ain't got his shoulder still breathing, though. Must have just knocked him out.
0: Turn him over.
13: Jace.
0: Yeah. It's not Collins.
13: Well, then who is it?
0: Wait a minute. He must have been carrying this package. Heroin. Pretty good-sized batch of it.
9: So that's Pedro's racket. Narcotics. Where's Collins fit into this deal? Why'd Pedro lie about him?
0: I don't know. But I think Pedro's going to give us the answer. We took Pedro and the man we'd shot back to town. After we put the wounded man in the hospital, we drove Pedro to headquarters and began asking him questions. His calmness had us puzzled.
9: We want to know why you lied to us about Collins, Pedro.
5: I have nothing to say.
0: Is Collins mixed up in this narcotics racket with you?
5: Why you ask me questions, senor? Send me to jail. I stayed there 5 years.
0: How do you know it's only 5 years?
5: I got a friend. First time he get caught, he go to jail. 5 years.
9: Where's Collins, Pedro?
5: I don't know.
9: Now, look.
0: Wait a minute, Clay. I've got an idea why Pedro isn't talking. Maybe he thinks as soon as he gets out of jail, he'll be able to go right back into the narcotics business. And he figures Collins will be waiting for him. Is that right, Pedro?
5: I got nothing to say.
0: If that's what you think, you're wrong. Because when we catch Collins, he's going to be held for murder.
5: Murder? What do you mean?
0: We're pretty sure Collins killed his wife. Sooner or later, we'll find him, Pedro. And when we do, you'll go on trial with him.
5: Me? I got nothing to do with the killing.
0: You got plenty to do with it, if you know where Collins is and won't tell us.
5: Well, senor, you got to believe me. I didn't know he's mixed up in this.
13: You want to tell us what you do know he's mixed up in?
5: See. Senor Collins, he's the man I've been working for. When the stuff come from Mexico, always before, I take it to his house.
0: Where were you supposed to take it this time?
5: 2 days ago, Senor Collins come and he say he must go away. He say I have to bring the stuff to him in San Antonio, to a hotel there.
0: Which one?
5: The Park Hotel. Senor, I got nothing to do with this killing. You gotta believe me.
0: Come on, Clay. Let's lock our friend up and get moving. It's a long drive to San Antonio. We reached San Antonio at 10 that morning. The Park Hotel was a run-down establishment that advertised rooms from a dollar up. The desk clerk told us Collins had left word that if anyone came for him, he could be found in a barber shop down the street. We left the hotel and started looking for it.
13: That must be it down there, Jace. It's the only barber shop in this block.
0: Yeah.
13: How do you want to work it? We go in and get him?
0: Probably better wait till... Clay, a man coming out of the barber shop.
13: That's Collins, all right. Jace, he sees us. He's running.
0: Come on.
12: He's ducking into that restaurant.
0: Get around the rear entrance, Clay. I'll go in the front.
12: All right. Be careful, Jace.
0: Yeah.
10: You come no closer, Ranger.
0: Drop that gun, Collins.
10: You're going to make me? A lot of people in here, Ranger.
12: Don't shoot.
10: You wouldn't want me to get hurt, would you?
0: Now, look, Collins.
10: Don't come no closer. You do, and I'll start shooting, and I don't care who I hit.
0: You got a narcotics and a murder rap already. You want to make it worse?
10: How can I make it worse? I got nothing to lose. Now, I'm going through this kitchen door. Don't try to come after me unless you want someone out there to get hurt.
12: Grab him, Clay! Grab it, Collins! I got him, Jay! Hold still, Collins!
10: You lousy...
12: Shut up.
0: Come on, Collins. You were going on out the back. Let's keep right on going.
10: It's all her fault. She shouldn't have poked her nose in my business.
0: Pick up your feet. Come on.
10: That's right. That little brat son of hers was going to learn something bad from me. Said she was going to the cops.
13: That why you killed her, Collins?
10: I had to call her force. She ran away. I had to beat some sense in her head. Crazy woman.
13: Come on, keep moving.
10: Quit pushing. Biggest mistake I ever made was marrying her. I never should have married her.
0: That's one thing we agree on, Collins. If you hadn't, a little kid would still have his mother.

0: In just a moment, we will tell you the results of the case you have just heard.
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3: Good morning, Mr. Van Vuyden, and my dear young lady. I'm sorry to be such a spoilsport, but you see, it's quite impossible to escape from my ship. 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
4: This is Margaret Phillips. You have just heard a scene from The Sea Wolf, a dramatic production in which I have the pleasure to co-star with Boris Karloff and Burgess Meredith, this evening on Theater Guild on the Air on NBC.
1: Hear The Sea Wolf today on Theater Guild on the Air. And now, back to the conclusion of today's Tales of the Texas Rangers.
0: And now, here are the results of the case you have just heard.
5: Tommy Wilkes was taken to the home of his aunt, who identified him through a newspaper picture. George Collins revealed the two other men who completed the narcotics ring. They were picked up by Texas Rangers, and all four men involved were given prescribed jail terms. George Collins was found guilty of murder with malice and was sentenced to life imprisonment at Huntsville.
0: Next week, Joel McRae in another authentic reenactment of a case from the files of the Texas Rangers.

0: Joel McRae will soon be seen in San Francisco Story, a Warner Brothers release. The cast included Tony Barrett, Lillian Byuff, Dick Beals, Leo Curley, Herb Ellis, and Don Diamond. Technical advisor was Captain M.T. Lone Wolf Gonzalez of the Texas Rangers. This story was transcribed and adapted by Charles E. Israel, and the program was produced and directed by Stacy Keach. Hal Gibney speaking.
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3: 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Petri Wine brings you Basil Rathbone and Nigel Bruce in the new adventures of Sherlock Holmes. The Petri family, the family that took time to bring you good wine, invite you to listen to Dr. Watson tell us about another exciting adventure he shared with his old friend, that master detective Sherlock Holmes.
4: It began on a summer evening in 1906. I'd been for a long walk in the park. I remember when I returned to Baker Street and entered our rooms, Holmes looked up at me with a twinkle and spoke.
5: You look positively glowing with health, Watson.
4: Well, I had a splendid walk, my dear fellow. You should have come with me. The park was looking particularly beautiful.
5: Well, old chap, during our absence, I've decided to write another monograph.
4: Oh, well, what's the subject this time?
5: Occupational liability to murder. For instance, the mortality rate is naturally high among policemen and detectives. Physicians are murdered with fair regularity, but the murder of a dentist is rare. And who ever heard of a murdered veterinary surgeon?
4: That's quite true, but what's the occasion for this little homily?
5: I've been browsing over my newspaper clippings.
4: Yeah?
5: You recall ever hearing of a murdered tobacconist, Watson?
4: No, I can't say that I do.
5: Oh, why? And yet my clippings inform me that no less than 3 tobacconists have been murdered in the past 6 months, and all the murders have occurred in the same small shop in the East End of London. Now, why do you suppose 3 tobacconists would be murdered in the same shop? Come now, old fellow. Give me a logical solution to the problem, will you?
4: Well, let me see. You say that the shop's in the East End?
5: Yes.
4: Is it near the river?
5: As it happens, it's on the water's edge.
4: Then supposing the tobacconist's shop was the headquarters of a smuggling ring. Perhaps boxes of cigars were unloaded from the dock and brought to the shop. Cigars containing pearls or opium or something.
5: Watson, my dear fellow, you're doing splendidly. You must walk in the park more frequently. You're positively scintillating.
4: Oh, no, you're making fun of me.
5: I assure you I'm not.
4: You're expecting anyone home?
5: No, probably a visitor from Mrs. Hudson. Go on with your fascinating theory. Now, why are 3 tobacconists murdered?
4: Well, because they know too much. Perhaps they demand a share on the profits, so the head of the ring decides to kill him.
5: Plausible enough, Watson. I really must congratulate you. I can see that I'm very lucky in having a biographer with such a lively imagination.
4: Thanks very much.
5: Come in.
4: Imagination. Oh. Oh, hello, Stroud.
5: Stroud, I'm glad to see you.
6: I hope I'm not intruding.
5: Not at all, my dear fellow. Come along, sit down.
6: Thank you, Miss Holmes.
5: Anything remarkable on hand?
6: No, Miss Holmes. Nothing very particular.
5: Ah. Then tell me all about it, Lestrade.
6: Can't hide anything from you, can I, sir? Yes, there is something on my mind, and no mistake.
5: And it concerns the 3 murdered tobacconists, I see. Splendid.
6: Now, how the blazes did you know that?
4: Yes, Holmes, that's pure magic.
5: Not at all, my dear Watson. It's simple deduction.
4: Deduction?
5: Observe the 5 cigars peering out of Lestrade's breast pocket. They are of a far superior quality to his usual brand. Obviously, the scene of his latest investigation has proffered certain, well, shall we say, professional perquisites? Am I right, Lestrade?
6: Of course you are. Care for one, Mr. Holmes?
5: Thank you, I'll stick to my pipe.
6: Well, how about you, Doctor?
4: Oh, thank you, Lestrade. And you? Coronas.
5: And now, Inspector, tell me about the murdered tobacconists.
6: Well, how much do you know about the case?
5: Oh, just what I've read in the papers.
4: Well, curiously enough, we were discussing the affair as you walked in, Lestrade.
6: It's a strange business, gentlemen. I only got hold of the old story today when I had a long talk to young Jack Longworth. He's the owner of the shop.
5: Well, in relation to Gerald Longworth, the taller member of Parliament who battled so successfully against the slum clearance bill?
6: His son, Mr. Holmes. Nice young fellow, too. When his father died, he inherited this shop along with a lot of other property in the East End.
4: Well, how big a shop is it, Mr. Holmes?
6: Oh, just a hole in the wall, Doctor, like all the other shops in that part of London. Young Mr. Longworth tells me he first rents it to a man by the name of George Grillett. He lives there with his daughter Lily and made it quite a nice go out of the shop. 6 months ago, when Jack Longworth was abroad, George Grillett has a stroke and nearly kicks the bucket.
4: Kicks the
6: what? He nearly dies, Doctor.
4: Oh, kicks the bucket. I don't remember that.
5: And then what happened to Lestrade?
6: Well, while he's in the hospital, his daughter gives up the lease on the shop. A few days later, an Italian takes it over, and a couple of weeks later, he's found with his throat cut.
5: Did you investigate that first murder yourself?
6: No, Mr. Holmes. It seemed like any of a dozen killings we get in that part of London. A shopkeeper cut up, his till emptied, no clues.
4: Well, who was the next tenant?
6: A Scotchman. A bloke by the name of McIntosh. A few weeks after he moved in, the same thing happened to him. That time, I did go down there. But I couldn't find out nothing.
5: Was robbery again the apparent motive?
6: Yes, sir. But the killing wasn't the same. Eva was strangled with a silk scarf.
5: Silk scarf, eh? And who was the third tenant? The man who was murdered yesterday?
6: A Hindu fella. A man by the name of Mukherjee. He takes it over a week last Friday, and yesterday we finds him knife through the back and his money gone. Of course, I was down there before you could say Crystal Palace. But once again, I didn't find out nothing. No knife, no fingerprints on the till, no footprints. Just a very dead Hindu.
5: Was young Mr. Longworth a landlord in England when these murders occurred?
6: Yeah, that's the funny thing about it, Mr. Holmes. He docked at Tilbury yesterday morning. He didn't know nothing about what had been going on.
4: Well, I imagine he'll have difficulty in renting the shop after three murders.
6: Well, that's just it, Doctor. That's why he comes to me at the yard. George Grillett, his first tenant of the shop, moved back there today with his daughter Liddy. And young Mr. Longworth's worried about them. Well, if you ask me, he's more worried about the daughter than he is about old man Grillett.
5: So the original tenants of the shop are back in residence again, eh? And what do you want me to do?
6: Well, I thought perhaps you'd be interested enough to come along with me and look at the shop, Mr. Evans.
5: I should be very glad to, my dear fellow. Get your coat and hat, Watson.
4: Oh, Richard. Oh, dear, that wretched instrument.
5: I'll answer it. Hello? Mycroft, how are you? Yes. Yes, he's here now. Why, of course. I'll do everything I can, certainly. Let's have dinner together soon, shall we? Splendid idea. All right, goodbye.
4: Well, was that your brother, Holmes?
5: Yes. Lestrade, I do think you might have told me the whole truth.
6: Well, how do you mean, sir?
5: I thought your visit was prompted by a need for friendly assistance. I didn't realize that you came here virtually on a government order.
6: Well, it wasn't just quite like that, Mr. Holmes.
4: What's the government got to do with the case, and how does your brother Mycroft fit into the picture?
5: Not sure yet. But of one thing we may be certain, there's obviously a great deal more in this case than Lestrade would have us believe.
4: Why do you say that, Holmes?
5: You must bear in mind, old fellow, that occasionally Mycroft is the British government.

0: Nice part of London to take a walk in on a foggy night, ain't it, gentlemen? All our policemen work down here in pairs, you know.
1: Yes, I don't blame them. It's a vile neighborhood.
0: There's the shop just ahead of us, with a sign hanging out. Hello, hello, there he is again.
2: Oh.
0: See that bearded Hindu skulking off around the corner there?
2: Oh, yes.
0: He's been haunting the place ever since I came down here.
2: So a bearded Hindu haunts the place, eh?
1: Yes, and yesterday, Holmes, the Hindu proprietor of the shop was murdered.
0: Exactly. Well, here we are. I'll go in first.
1: Depressing looking place, huh?
3: I'll be out in jiffy.
0: That's Lily, George Grinnett's daughter. Helps him with the shop.
3: Sorry to keep you wet. Oh, it's you, Inspector Lestrade.
0: Yes, Miss Lily. I brought some gentlemen to see your father. This is Mr. Sherlock Holmes and Dr. Watson.
3: Pleased to meet you, I'm sure.
0: How do you do, Miss Grinnett?
1: How do you do, young lady?
0: Is your dad home?
3: No, Inspector. He won't be in till after dinner. Went down to the docks, he did, to see about some cigar shipments. Mr. Longworth's here. If you want to see him, we were just having some tea in the back room.
0: Yes, I'd like these gentlemen to meet him.
3: Jack, come out in the shop, Jack.
4: What is it, Lily? Oh, Inspector Lestrade. And this must be Mr. Sherlock Holmes and Dr. Watson, I'm sure.
1: How do you do, sir?
4: Hi, Mr. Longworth. I'm very glad the inspector was able to persuade you to come down here, Mr. Holmes. I'm dreadfully worried about this business, particularly since Lily's father insisted on coming back here. I'm afraid they're in great danger, but I can't make Mr. Grillett see it.
2: Young lady, I wonder if I might ask you a few questions.
3: Hey, of course, Mr. Holmes.
2: Before your father had his stroke, did he receive any threats concerning his occupancy of the shop?
3: Well, if he did, he never told me about them. But it wouldn't surprise me. I often tell him his biggest enemy is himself, if you know what I mean.
2: Yes, I think I do, Miss Grillett. When your father had his illness, who decided to give up the lease on the shop?
3: I did. No money was coming in, and, well, it looked like Dad might be an invalid for life.
2: Mm.
3: Of course, I couldn't run the shop by myself. Anyhow, I never did like this part of London. It wasn't the right business for Father.
2: What was his reaction when you told him to have given up the lease?
3: Oh, he was awful angry with me. Said I'd no right to do it without asking him.
0: By the way, we saw that bearded Hindu again as we walked up just now.
3: Been hanging around ever since we came back here, Inspector.
1: Well, has he actually come into the shop, Miss Grillett?
3: No, but he keeps walking by and looking in the window. I'm sure if we both went into the back room or left the shop for a little while, well, he'd come right in.
2: Then I suggest we give him the opportunity he's seeking. Miss Grillett, I wonder if you and Mr. Longworth would mind leaving the shop for a while.
4: Of course not, Mr. Holmes.
2: Make your departure rather ostentatious, shall we say, so that he can't help noticing it. Give us half an hour or so, and then come back. Perhaps you wouldn't mind going with them, Lestrade.
0: But, Mr. Holmes, this is my case.
2: I know, but in a situation like this, Watson and I work much better alone. We may have to go a little outside the law, and your presence might embarrass us.
0: You'd never think I was a detective, too, would you?
3: Anyway,
4: we'll be
3: Mr.
4: back in half an hour.
1: Poor old Lestrade. He gets very touchy as the years roll by.
2: Yeah, I blame him. I'm leaving him completely in the dark. Come on, Watson. Behind the counter.
4: No, my dear fellow. Not under it. Not under it, old chap.
2: We lift the flap. So. Now I suggest we crouch down behind here. Come on. That's it. Have you got your revolver, Watson?
1: Yes, it's in my pocket.
2: Good. In the meantime, make yourself as comfortable as these cramped quarters will permit. We may have quite a wait ahead of us.
1: I got you covered with this revolver. Now, my man, what are you doing here?
5: Who are you?
1: Never mind who I am. Just answer my question.
5: I do not speak very good English.
6: Tum Hindustani Bakbul, Inspector?
5: Inspector, hi.
6: Iko tum Ida Aya.
5: Dekni Koasti, tumara bhai, humko hukam diya.
6: Tumara bhai? Tum jani, Inspector?
5: Bahut acha. Salaam.
1: No, you don't, my man. Just you stay where you are.
2: It's all right, Watson. Let him go. He's on our side.
1: I wish you'd tell me what in thunder's going on, who that man was, and why you let him go.
2: He's an investigator from the Foreign Office, old chap. given his instructions by my brother, Mycroft.
7: Mycroft?
2: Yes, old fellow. When my brother fails to tell me all the facts concerning this case, I begin to think these triple murders have far greater ramifications than we ever dreamed of.
8: Dr. Watson's story will continue in just a second. Just about time enough for me to mention that any meal becomes a better meal when you serve it with Petri wine. And say, you'll find that Petri California Burgundy and Petri California Sauterne are just made to go with food. That Petri Burgundy is a rich red wine that's bosom pals with any meat or meat dish. Boy, what a flavor. And that Petri Sauterne is the delicate white wine that's just perfect with chicken or with fish. Yes, sir, with food, you just can't beat a good Petri wine. And now back to tonight's new Sherlock Holmes adventure. A puzzling case is occupying the attentions of Sherlock Holmes and Dr. Watson. Three murders have taken place in a small tobacconist shop in the East End of London. As we rejoin our story, it's late at night, and Sherlock Holmes and Dr. Watson, accompanied by Inspector Lestrade, are once again walking toward the ill-fated shop.
0: Well, I don't see that you've accomplished much, Mr. Holmes, except that you've just bought me a nice dinner.
2: Oh, I'm making progress, Lestrade. If only by the elimination of obvious suspects. But there's a pattern to this case, and that should give us a clue.
1: Well, how do you mean, Holmes?
2: My dear fellow, consider the obvious motive of these murders, and particularly observe the results they've obtained.
0: Well, the motive was the same in all three killings. Robbery.
2: Oh, no, Lestrade. Not only for theft of a few pounds from the till blind you to the real motive.
0: Look, look, look, look. Here's Miss Grillet now. She's coming out of the shop.
2: Good evening, Miss Grillet.
9: Hello, Mr. Holmes.
2: Is your father home yet?
9: Yes, he is, Mr. Holmes. And I can't tell you how anxious I am for you to talk to him. I'm going to meet Mr. Longworth. He's taken me to the music hall. I should be home just after 10. I hope you'll be able to stay with Dad until then.
0: Well, don't you worry, Miss Grillet. We'll keep an eye on him.
9: Oh, thanks ever so much. Oh, Mr. Holmes.
2: Yes, Miss Grillet?
9: Please don't go into our rooms in the back, will you? I've left things in a frightful mess.
2: I quite understand, Miss Grillet.
9: Well, ta-ta all. See you later.
2: Let's go into the shop.
10: Who is that? Oh, it's you, Inspector.
0: Yeah, these gentlemen, Mr. Sherlock Holmes and Dr. Watson.
10: Oh, good evening, sir.
1: Good evening, sir. Good evening.
10: Did you meet young Lily just now?
0: Yes, she told us she was going out to the music hall with Mr. Longworth.
10: Yes. I'm afraid we had quite a set to about that. A very strong-willed girl, Lily, very strong-willed.
2: Might have assumed that you disapprove of your daughter's association with Mr. Longworth?
10: Yes, of course I do. He's a top. He's got lots of money. Lily's so blunt she can't see that he's up to no good. I'm pretty sure he's afraid I might find out what's really at the back of these here murders.
1: And what is your theory, sir?
10: Well, I'll tell you this in confidence. Got nothing to back it up now, you understand. There's been talk of widening the docks around here. That'd make property values go up, you see, of course. Well, young Longworth's been trying to buy up all the other shops along the waterfront here, but they wouldn't sell. If you ask me, he's had these murders done just to frighten people away so that he could buy cheap. Now, I'm not saying that he did the murders himself, you understand, but he planned them. Why, in these parts, it's easy enough any night to get a throat cut for a couple of quid.
2: Yeah.
10: That's why I'm glad you're here, gents. You see, I just got another warning.
1: Warning? What do you mean, sir, warning?
10: Found this note slipped under that door there not three quarters of an hour ago.
2: Let me see, please.
1: What does it say, Holmes?
2: I shall call on you at 8:30 tonight. You know what's good for you. You'll be waiting for me alone. Try any funny tricks, you'll go where I sent the rest of them.
0: Well, that's obviously from the killer.
2: Possibly. What's the time now?
1: It's 8:20.
10: I was hoping you gentlemen would wait in our rooms back of the shop. You can hear what's going on in here, and if he tries any rough stuff, you can pop in and nab him.
2: Just what I was about to suggest myself, Mr. Grillet. Either way, will you?
10: Oh, yes. Just step behind the counter, gents. Now, through here. Ah, here we are. Ain't exactly Buckingham Palace back here. But you can make yourselves comfortable, can't you, gents?
1: Oh, don't you worry about us, Grillet.
10: Oh, I better turn out the gas. If this bloke spots a light under the door in here, he might smell a rat. Now, there we are. Now, as soon as I see him coming in the shop, I'll knock twice on the door. like this. And that'll give you the signal that he's here. Is that right?
7: Right, you are, Grit.
10: All right, now keep your ears open, gents. I may need your help.
1: Where are you, Holmes? I can't see a thing.
4: Over here, Watson.
1: You know, I've got another theory why Jack Longworth might be at the back of all this. You listening, Holmes?
4: Yes, I'm listening, old fellow. What is your theory?
1: Longworth knows that Grillette doesn't approve of his having anything to do with Lily. So when he goes abroad, he leaves instructions to murder the tobacconist. The assassins don't know about Grillette having a stroke, of course, so they keep murdering the wrong fella.
0: Well, that makes very good sense, Doctor. What do you say, Mr. Holmes?
1: Holmes, where are you? Bless my soul, he's disappeared.
4: No, I haven't. I was just exploring. Shh. That's the signal.
1: There goes the front door. Somebody's come in. We'd better go in. We've got to get in there at once.
2: Open the door. Well, it's locked. Never mind that. Get your shoulders into it. Come on. Come on. Help me. Come on. One more.
1: Poor devil. He's been slashed with a knife. Billet. Billet.
2: What? The killer got away. I'm going
11: to... Now, Lestrade, conserve your energy. Your murderer lies there.
2: But that's Grillet.
11: Of course it is. Search his pockets, Watson. I think you'll find a bloodstained knife.
1: Let's have a look. Good Lord. He has a razor in his pocket. It's covered with blood. You mean to say that he slashed himself?
11: Let's slip the handcuffs on him, Lestrade, while he's still play-acting. He may be more difficult to handle when he realizes the game's up.
10: Take your hands off
2: quickly,
10: of me.
2: Come on, quick. Come on, yes. Hey. Come on.
11: Very neat, Lestrade.
0: Yeah. Well... Now that I've knocked a wounded man out cold, perhaps you'll tell me what's going on, Mr. Holmes.
1: Yes, I'm completely in the dark, too.
11: Oh, it's very simple, really. Grillet has just staged a fake attack on himself. Fool us into believing that someone else is the murderer.
0: Yeah, but the threatening note he received...
11: Composed by himself for the occasion.
1: Yes, but we heard voices. We heard the shop door open.
11: We heard Grillet talking to himself. And as for the shop door, that's how he gave himself away.
0: Well, how do you mean, Mr. Holmes?
11: Whenever the shop door opens, there's a bell that jangles. You will notice...
1: That's right, there is.
11: There's no bell jangle when we were in the back room. Grillet got us in there, locked the door on us unobtrusively, and staged his little drama.
0: Yes, but we heard the door creak open and close, Mr. Holmes.
11: The creak of this flap in the counter would sound exactly the same, my dear fellow. Now listen.
1: Yes, but why, Holmes? How did you spot that Grillet was a man?
11: It was obvious from the beginning that since nothing had changed about the shop except the ownership, that the attackers... were directed against any tobacconist who was not Grillet himself. Of course, his daughter, Lily, obviously knew what was going on.
0: Well, I don't see how you figure that one out, Mr. Holmes.
11: Every remark that she made showed that although she loved her father, she knew his failings. In any case, she gave me the final clue.
1: Well, what clue was that?
11: In very pointedly asking me not to go into the back room of the shop. Of course, she meant the reverse of what she said. I followed her advice when you were explaining your theory to Lestrade.
0: Well, what did you find, Mr. Holmes?
11: Miss Grillet had obligingly left a secret door open, a door leading to a passageway that seemed to go down to the waterfront. We'll examine it more thoroughly in a minute.
1: Yes, but I still don't understand Grillet's motive, Holmes.
11: Neither do I, old chap. Though I suspect that from the interest of the Foreign Office in the case, this shop has been the headquarters of an espionage ring. I'm afraid the final answer to that question will have to be given by someone else.
1: Oh, who, Holmes?
11: By my elder brother, Mycroft. Humiliating, isn't it, Watson?
8: And what was the final answer to the question, Dr. Watson?
1: Well, Holmes was right as usual, Mr. Foreman. The shop had been the headquarters of a spy ring operated by Grillet. And many international criminals had been smuggled in England... or foreign ships moored up the river.
8: And did Mr. Grillet hang for his crime?
1: No, he didn't, my boy. Before he came to trial, he had another stroke and he died.
8: Probably just as well for his daughter's sake.
1: Oh, his daughter. A lovely girl.
8: Did she marry Longworth?
1: Indeed she did. As a matter of fact, I danced at her wedding. It was a very wonderful wedding reception. You would have been there yourself, Mr. Foreman. In fact, you'd have liked it very much. They They served a pretty good wine.
8: Was it a Petri wine by any chance?
1: Well, it was so good it easily might have been.
8: You mean because Petri wine is the kind of a wine you can't forget?
1: That's exactly what I don't
8: mean. Well, that's because the Petri family really knows all there is to know about the fine art of turning luscious, sun-ripened grapes into fragrant, delicious wine. You see, the Petri family's been making wine ever since they started the Petri business way back in the 1800s. And they've been able to hand on down in the family from father to son, every bit of their skill and experience. That's why Petri wine is so good today, because Petri took time to bring you good wine. And say, don't forget to take a moment yourself and send for your free recipe calendar. Remember, send to Petri Wine, San Francisco 26, San Francisco 26, California. This offer is intended to apply only in those states and other localities where its acceptance is permissible by law and regulation. And now, Doctor, do you feel like giving us a hint about next week's story?
1: Yes, I do. Next week, Mr. Foreman, I'm going to tell you a strange adventure that happened to Holmes and me in the West End of London. It concerns the death of a famous actor who was portraying the part of an equally famous man, Sherlock Holmes.
8: Thank you, Doctor. See you next week. And say, from the news we've had so far today, maybe by next week at this time, we'll hear some really good news from Europe.
1: I certainly hope so, Mr. Foreman. But let us remember the war won't be over when Germany quits. We've still got to lick Japan. That's going to take a long time. So instead of celebrating when VE Day comes along, let's just strengthen our resolve to support the war more than ever here at home. Keep that war job. Don't leave it till you're released. Keep on buying more and more and more war bonds and keep them. Don't turn them in. Help all you can with all home front activities and observe all our wartime regulations, such as price ceilings. That's the real way to celebrate a victory in Europe, by working harder to end the war in the Pacific.
8: Tonight's Sherlock Holmes adventure is written by Dennis Green and Anthony Boucher and is based on an incident in the Sir Arthur Conan Doyle story, The Adventure of the Six Napoleons. Mr. Rathbone appears through the courtesy of Metro-Goldwyn-Mayer and Mr. Bruce through the courtesy of Universal Pictures, where they are now starring in the Sherlock Holmes series. The Petri Wine Company of San Francisco, California, invites you to tune in again next week, same time, same station. Meanwhile, don't forget to take advantage of our offer of a free recipe calendar.
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8: This is Bill Foreman saying goodnight for the Petri family. Sherlock Holmes comes to you from our Hollywood studios. 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
2: I'm Bill Rudman, and this is Footlight Parade, Sounds of the American Musical. Coming up, an hour that is humming with telegraphs, telephones, cars, airplanes, rockets, computers, the internet, and more, which is to say, technology rules. We've got 19 selections from musicals that either salute or satirize some of our greatest inventions. And here to tell us about them are Johnny Mercer, John Raitt, Fred Astaire, Shelley Berman, Lena Horne, and more. So stick around. As usual, the program is produced by the Musical Theater Project. It's the dawn of the 20th century in rural Oklahoma. Will Parker has just returned home from his visit to the big city, and his head is spinning.
3: I got to Kansas City on a Friday. By Saturday, I learned a thing or two. 'Cause up to then, I didn't have an idea of what the modern world was coming to.

0: And a strange woman started in to talk.
1: What next?
2: Now what?
0: What next? Everything's up to date in Kansas City. They've gone about as far as they can go. They went and built a skyscraper 7 stories high, about as high as a building ought to grow. Everything's like a dream in Kansas City. It's better than a magic lantern show. You can turn the radiator on whenever you want some heat. With every kind of comfort, every house is all complete. You can walk the privies in.

later, they call a burlicue. For 50 cents you could see a dandy show. One of the gals is fat and pink and pretty, as round above as she was round below. I could swear that she was

0: far as I can go.
1: Yes, sir.
2: Gene Nelson in the movie version of Rodgers and Hammerstein's Oklahoma. From indoor plumbing to automobiles, Will Parker is staggered by the new technology that's exploding all around him. And just a few years later, Henry Ford looks at those 20 gas buggies that Will counted, and he figures out a way to mass produce them.
3: See, my

Larry Daggett, Brian Stokes Mitchell and Company in the 1997 musical Ragtime, with score by Lynn Ahrens and Stephen Flaherty. One reason the 20th century is often labeled the American century is that we truly led the world in technological advances. And from the beginning, popular songs charted most of what was going on. In one year alone, 1912, Irving Berlin published songs about automobiles, airplanes, and even elevators. As for musical theater in general, it's an art form that's always been interested in the hot tech of the moment, maybe because both the musical and the machine are all about generating energy, and a uniquely American energy at that. Those first two songs from Oklahoma and Ragtime looked back on history years after it was made. But every other song that you're going to hear in this hour was written to comment on a current technological development. Like telephones. In 1899, Tin Pan Alley songwriter Joseph E. Howard could not contain his excitement about that invention, which had just begun to reach the middle class. His instructions in this song are so compelling that 28 years later, Jerome Kern and Oscar Hammerstein included Hello My Baby in their first version of Showboat. They knew it would jolt the audience into a turn-of-the-century state of mind. I've

0: hello.
1: Ladies and gentlemen, has this ever happened to you? These girls missed an important telephone call.

0: sad story, girls, but it need not have happened. Perhaps during the time you were out, he called, but no one was there to answer your telephone. Don't let the same thing happen tomorrow night.
1: But what can we do?
0: Subscribe to an answering service. Use Susansaphone.
1: Susansaphone?
0: Yes. It gives and takes your messages as it does for business executives, doctors, and theater celebrities on New York's Smart East.

0: outside. Now, this is what can happen when you subscribe to Suzansaphone.
1: Hello?
2: This is your answering service?
1: Yes.
2: While you were out, the agency called. You've got the job.
1: Oh!
2: And your lawyer called. Your uncle left you all his money in his will.
1: Oh!
2: And he called. And I gave him your message, so he's waiting for you right now.

0: What do you think Alexander Graham Bell would have to say about that? In order of appearance, songwriter Joseph E. Howard with his 1899 Hello My Baby, then Betty Comden, Adolph Green, and Julie Stein's response to the new technology called the Answering Service in their 1956 musical Bells Are Ringing. And finally, the telephone's proliferation in the 1950s, when it became a symbol of adolescent clout, connecting the entire generation of baby boomers. The show, of course, is Bye Bye Birdie from 1960, with score by Charles Strauss and Lee Adams. At about the same time, we were learning how to use another new gadget, the telephone answering machine. And some of us handled it better than others.
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1: Look, I want to order...
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1: Now, hold on.
2: You have 30 seconds.
1: This is Alfie Nathan, and it's kind of rush order, and are you with me so far? Now, the thing I just like to ask, how much time have I got left?
2: You have 15 seconds remaining. Please complete your message.
1: Not so fast. Give me a break.
2: 10 seconds.
1: Now, hold on. This is Alfie Nathan. I want to order... Not yet. I didn't say it yet.
2: Calling Stop and Shop.
1: Don't hang up on me. Wait.
2: Good night.
1: Don't hang up. You didn't get the message. Don't you care? Nobody hangs up on me. Now listen, you pull a stunt like that again and
2: this
1: so...
2: This is a recorded announcement.
1: Okay, now take this down. I want a wedding
2: cake. If you have a message...
1: Will you shut up a minute? Listen, I damn well have a message. I'll be calling at 4 o'clock in the morning about...
2: When you hear the dial.
1: All right, I'll wait for the dial tone. I'm waiting. I'm waiting. Oh, come on, will ya?
2: You have 30 seconds.
1: All right, now you get this. I am an old and valued customer of you.
2: You have 15 seconds.
1: You're giving me a short count. All I said was that I would...
2: Seconds.
1: This is Alfie Nathan. I want a wedding cake as much as you can bake it. I want it all looks good. Call back 2 o'clock tomorrow afternoon. Play around with me, will ya?
2: Thank you.
1: Go to hell.

0: That's comedian Shelley Berman in 1962's A Family Affair by John Kander and William and James Goldman. By 1951, you just had to have a television set, and Johnny Mercer and High Craft satirized the new medium in a Broadway musical called Top Banana. Mercer himself introduced one of the songs on a New York TV talk show.
1: Well, Johnny, do you have one particular favorite in the show, in the score that you've written, one particular favorite song that you like above all?
2: One that's sort of right for us. Afternoon television show, maybe?
3: Well, yeah, I think it's just perfect.
2: You mean they have to have it in your hip pocket?
3: Yeah, you listen to it. It's called You're Okay for TV.
1: Drag them up there, Connie, right to that microphone.

Johnny Mercer delivering one of his new songs from Top Banana on a 1951 television show hosted by Robert Alda and Constance Moore. Television completely seduced us in the 1950s, and Hollywood panicked because movie attendance was plummeting. So what did the film industry do? They came up with spectacular new technologies to compete with the small screen, and it wasn't long before Cole Porter commented on their act of desperation.

0: From Cole Porter's Silk Stockings, 1955, featuring Gretchen Weiler. Speaking of 1950s technology, do you remember the dictaphone, which was essential to the well-equipped American office of those years? It was an early form of portable audio recorder that made dictation a lot easier. As John Raitt proved in the Pajama Game, you could even use it to sing emotionally revealing duets with yourself. Let's listen as his character starts recording.
1: Hey!

0: talking to me?
1: Love never made a fool of you.
0: Not until now.
1: You used to be to one.
0: Yeah, I was. Once.

0: John Raitt as a factory superintendent with a dictaphone in 1954's The Pajama Game, score by Richard Adler and Jerry Ross. 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I'm Bill Rudman. 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
1: push the button, up the elevator, push the button, out the orange juice, push the button, from refrigerator come banana shortcake and frozen goose. Push the button, wipe the window wiper,

0: That button has produced a lot of junk in our culture, and Yip Harburg and Harold Arlen saw it coming. They wrote that song in 1957 for the musical Jamaica, starring Lena Horne. Now, how about some aviation technology? Broadway and Hollywood style, of course. In the early 1960s, when the whole notion of landing on the moon was no longer far-fetched, millions of American kids dreamed of becoming astronauts. We're going to head for outer space with one of them. But first, we're flying to Rio-by-the-Sea-o with Fred Astaire and a bevy of chorus girls. It's 1933. More and more people are traveling by plane. And the girls are so keyed up, they're literally dancing on the wings.
1: An old sailor in old times would sing an old song, rolling down to Rio by the sea. A young sailor in these times would sing a new song, flying down to Rio, come with me, where the lovely Brazilian ladies will catch your

0: 'cause you got a loud mouth nose.
1: 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I sure didn't want to.
0: While flying about, I'm nervous without a strap to hang on to.
1: I'm scared to death. I've always been afraid of heights.
0: Don't hold your breath. We're going to the moon tonight.
2: Look where I am. Way up where no Boeing would think of going. I'm racing with comets and dodging shooting stars. Off to the right, isn't that Neptune? And there on my left, that's Mars. Just look at the way the Big Dipper is dipping. And look at the Milky Way actually dripping. But what are those beautiful whirling things in that circular pattern? Of course, the rings of Saturn. I wonder if there are people on Venus. Well, I might as well wave in case they've seen us. Hi, Venus. Oh, Mercury. Bye, Jupiter. Hey, everybody. Look where I am. I'm going to the moon tonight. What will I see? I

0: today that I'd be on the moon.
1: I'd be on the moon.
0: I'd be on the moon tonight.
2: The voice of Eric Carlson in Man in the Moon, a Bill Baird marionette musical for kids, presented on Broadway in 1963 with a score by Jerry Bock and Sheldon Harnick. And before that, Fred Astaire in RKO's Flying Down to Rio, 1933, with music by Vincent Humans and lyrics by Edward Eliscue. As Marshall McLuhan pointed out, the new audio and video technology of the 1960s turned us into a media-saturated society.
3: Here I am, in my room, with a tape recorder. Here's the microphone. Press the button marked record. Real thing. Take one, two, three. This is the real thing, and it will last. This is the real thing. The die is cast. Rewind. Playback, full speed. Real thing, take one, two, three. This is the real thing. I know it lasts. This is the real thing. The die is cast. It was terrific, terrific, terrific. Rewind. Playback, half speed.
4: Real thing, take one, two, three. This is the real thing. I know it lasts.
3: Fabulous, fabulous.
4: This is the real thing. The die is cast.
3: I'm too much, too much. Continue. You've got me dizzy with the bliss I'm not familiar with, but capable of little kisses I could kill you with. Her bitches are burning, I let her burn, the thought of returning is what I return. And me too, and we need to work for us, I shall speak you to. What's up, you're gonna continue to sweet? This is the real. Rewind. Playback. Half speed.
4: You've got me dizzy with a bliss I'm unfamiliar with.
3: Kisses I could kill you with. Oh, I'm fantastic, fantastic. Let me go to Hollywood and be a star. I'll be in the movies. Have to have my nose fixed, of course. Look at a swimming pool. Green Jaguar. A lot of fabulous ladies. Who would I fall in love with? I'm like Gina, Gina, Gina. Margo. Who knows, who knows? I'm mean to who to win it too. What's up, we're going to continue? Swing. You tell him, baby. You tell him. Out of my way. Out of my way. Thing. Love it, love it, love it.
5: Good afternoon, football fans. This is Charlie Ditto broadcasting to you from high atop jam-packed Rocket Stadium. Today, we're televising the championship football game between the Hawks and the Rockets. And our crew of 114 men are standing by to bring you an in-depth report of every single detail of this championship football game. What do you say, Mel?
6: Right, this is Mel Hindsight here. And Charlie, it looks like a beautiful, crisp, cool, clear day. Really great football weather. What do you say, Charlie?
5: Mel, I couldn't have said it better myself. It certainly is a beautiful, crisp, cool, clear day here at Rocket Stadium. Really great football weather. But let's see how it looks to John Hunt down on the playing field. John?
7: John Hunt down here on the playing field. Just moments ago, I asked Coach Albie Verman, what kind of a football day does it look like to you? And his answer, recorded live just a few seconds ago, thanks to the miracle of videotape, is this.
8: Well, John, in answer to your question, I just want to say that in my personal opinion, it looks like a beautiful, crisp, cool, clear day. Really great weather.
5: Well, looks like we're having a little technical difficulty down there, but we'll bring you that tape just as soon as our engineers have it cleared up. Mel?
6: Well, Charlie, looks like we had a little technical difficulty down there. However, while we were trying to show you that tape, the Hawks did kick off to the Rockets.
5: Where?
6: Right down there in the field, Charlie.
5: Oh, yeah, it certainly was a high kick by number 88, Groza Spinoza.
6: Right.
5: Incidentally, Mel, Rocket halfback Mark Schnell ran for a touchdown on that play, and Hawks safety man Finn Starr was injured in the play. He seems to be injured. He's now stretched out on the playing field. For that story, let's go down to Gary Kalshine on the playing field. Gary?
9: Gary Kalshine down here on the playing field. Listen, Finn Starr has just been tackled and is knocked over by three Rocket blockbusters. He is now regaining consciousness. How do you feel, Finn?
10: Rotten. Gary, is it?
9: Yeah, right.
10: Boy, I guess this is about the worst injury I've ever sustained in my professional career, you know.
9: Yeah, wonderful. Well, by injury, would you care to tell our viewing audience if you mean physically or emotionally, Finn?
10: Well, it's mainly physical, Gary. Both my legs is broke.
9: Fabulous, fabulous. Well, that's all for now, folks. In a few moments, Ron Friedman, our man at the hospital, will be on hand to interview Finn when he arrives there in the emergency room. Hang on. Right now, back to the booth.
6: Well, sir, Finn Starr has really worked his way into the record books with that one. You realize, Charlie, this is only the third time in a hot rocket game that a safety man of Polish extraction has broken both legs of the 20-yard line. If Finn were conscious now, I think he'd be a very proud young man indeed.
1: I hate to change the subject here, Mel, but during the past few minutes, there's been a lot of scoring going on down there by both sides.
6: Oh.
1: If I'm not mistaken, this may be the sort of thing that might decide the outcome of the ball game, not to mention the championship.
6: Right.
1: With just seconds left to play, Biff Slub now has the ball and is running down the ball field towards the goal line. If he goes all the way, Mel, that'll be the ball game. He's down to the 15. He avoids a tackler. He's down to the 10.
8: Well, John, in answer to your question, I just want to say that in my personal opinion, it looks like a beautiful, crisp, cool, clear day. Really great football weather.
1: That was the interview we tried to bring you earlier when we developed technical difficulties. And now, thanks to the miracle of videotape...
6: I'm sorry to interrupt you here, Charlie. I wonder, do we have time for the final score?
1: Well, I'm afraid not, Mel. There's just enough time to tell our listeners that this football in depth presentation was brought to you by Anchorman Charlie Ditto.
6: Yours truly, Mel Hines.
1: Produced by Howard Cunningham.
6: Directed by Nigel Evans.
1: This is research by Jethro Abney.
6: Our men in the field, John Hunt in the 20-yard line.
1: Ward Ellis in the 10.
6: Alex Wolfson in the 5-yard line.
1: Chris Rossman on the 5.
6: And Al Butchicelli on the 1-yard line.
2: 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A satirical review produced off-Broadway in 1966. The song The Real Thing is by Mary Rogers and Marshall Bearer.

You know, I've had this crazy idea that frightens me. I mean, it's something we're coming to. Someday, they may figure out a way to put a whole life on tape. Every aspect recorded completely, the sights and the sounds and the smell and the feel. And then it would be possible to experience a tape of somebody else's life. But would that be like actually being with the person? I mean, if you can electrically reproduce a person, is that the person? And then you could put the tape in a little can, and you'd have a person in a can.

0: That song anticipates reality TV. It's a warning from Austin Pendleton in 1970, playing the title role in The Last Sweet Days of Isaac by Gretchen Cryer and Nancy Ford. So how are computers portrayed in these shows that deal with high tech? Well, the artist in Stephen Sondheim and James Lapine's 1984 musical Sunday in the Park with George does some trailblazing computer-generated art. But then he becomes so dependent on the technology that it blocks his own creativity. And the computer crashes in the middle of his art show. And listen to this. In 1973, in Cryer and Ford's provocative musical Shelter, a man who writes television commercials escapes the real world by manufacturing his entire life on the set of a TV studio in his home. He can even turn on the sunset. Michael is incapable of closeness with women, only with his best friend Arthur. And Arthur is a computer.
1: And Arthur? I've never told you what our relationship has meant to me. What we have is, well, it's simple. A quiet companionship, undemanding, unchanging. And a man needs that, Arthur. I mean, well, you don't try to hang on to me. Bonnie Swan!

0: ask my wife.
1: From Gretchen Cryer and Nancy Ford's Shelter, starring Terry Kaiser. Here's an ironic vision of an American utopia that's forged by science and technology. Johnny Mercer and Jean DePaul wrote this song, and as you will hear, they were mighty fearful of 1950s conformity.
2: Oh, happy day when miracles take place, and scientists control the human race.

0: Stanley Simmons and the Scientists in Lil Abner, 1957. Amazing. A lot of that stuff has actually happened, right? And by the same token, who would have predicted that people would be looking for pornography and finding it on the internet? That's one of the trends that turns up in the musical Avenue Q, which features puppets and comes off as a kind of Sesame Street for adults. This song, of course, is intended as satire, but since you may well be offended by the very idea of it, I'm going to play you just enough to make a point.
1: Finally, I get to teach a whole lesson all by myself. And I'm going to teach something relevant, something modern, the internet.

0: Hello, Kid Monster!
1: You are ruining my song!
0: Oh, me sorry, me no mean to!
1: Well, if you wouldn't mind please being quiet for a minute so I can finish?
0: Okie dokie.
1: Good!

0: Will Parker thought the stripper at Kansas City's Burley Q went about as far as she could go. That's from the 2003 musical Avenue Q, with music and lyrics by Robert Lopez and Jeff Marks. So what's my point? Actually, I have two. First, that musicals have been singing to us forever about both the blessing and the curse of technology. I figure Facebook, tweets, and texting will be the subject of songs before we know it. And second, that whenever it's a contest, the theater will almost always come down on the side of humanism. In other words, the man means more than the machine. Our last words on the subject are by P.G. Wodehouse, who wrote this Telegraph song with Jerome Kern in 1923. The title says it all. You can't make love by wireless.
1: Charles Augustus Chater, wireless operator, loved the fair golden-haired Bessie McGee. She lived in Darjeeling, Avenue West Ealing.

0: and it isn't any good to me.
1: A song from 1923's The Beauty Prize, performed by Sylvia McNair and Hal Kazalet, who remind us that at the end of the day, technology does not rule. 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

And now the Footlight Parade bonus, more technology, courtesy of Phil Silvers, who sang about the glories of the Model T Ford in High Button Shoes. We will tag it with a piece of another song from the same show.

all across the nation, chugging along, chug, chugging along. Now I don't mean to knock those awful Stanley steamers, but they're sold to folks who must be strictly dreamers. Give the Model T a try, you'll surely love her.

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miles an hour in the future. 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

0: Okay. Well, I saw some of you earlier today. What is the first thing, one of the first things I do when I get up in the morning is put on, oh, you want to say what I do?
1: You put on your glasses.
0: That's right, I put on my glasses. And why is that? No, I can't see very well without my glasses. It's very blurry like this. So I wear glasses. A lot of people wear glasses because it helps me see better. But even people that don't have trouble with their eyes have trouble understanding and seeing things sometimes. It takes a while to get it sometimes. You know what I mean? Like sometimes when you finally understand something, you say, oh, I see. So, today's Bible story is about seeing. So there were the first Easter morning. When we get up for Easter, what do? We celebrate. Yes, we get up and we say, Jesus is risen. And then people say, he is risen indeed, which kind of means like, yay. So we have Easter egg hunts. Well, the first Easter morning was not like that at all. It was very, very sad because they went to the tomb and Jesus' body wasn't there and they didn't know what to think. They were sad that Jesus died on the cross. And now they were sad because there was no body. They didn't know what to do. Well, there were these two guys and they decided, well, I guess we'll just go home. I don't know what else to do. And so they lived in a town called Emmaus, which was about 7 miles. It was a good distance away. Now, how do you think they got to Emmaus?
1: They walked.
0: They walked. That's right. We talked earlier, they didn't drive their cars. You know, they didn't. Yeah, some people had horses back then, but they didn't have cars, so they didn't drive there. So it was a pretty good walk, and there were different people on the road. And do you have a question, Leo?
2: I walk all the time.
0: You walk all the time. That's very good. Walking is very good. It's very healthy for you. So these two men were walking and they were talking and I think they were probably kind of down in the dumps.

then there was this guy who came up to them, and he kind of said, hey, what are you guys doing? What are you talking about? And they said, well, don't you know what's been going on? And he said, well, our friend Jesus died, and now we don't know what happened to his body. And the man said, well, tell me more. And so they were telling him about all these wonderful things their friend Jesus did. Well, then the man started joining in. He kind of said some things that he knew that Jesus did. So he was knowledgeable about Jesus. And so they talked, and the men that were walking, you know, they kind of were more excited to learn about Jesus. So they got to their house in Emmaus, and the other man started to go on, and they said, well, it's getting kind of late. Why don't you come to our house, and you can stay here, and we'll have some supper. So that's what they did, and they sat down to the table, and their guest grabbed the bread, and then he said a prayer, and then he broke the bread. And do you know what happened? All of a sudden, they realized it had been Jesus with them all day long. It was like somebody put glasses on them and they could see, because they could understand what was going on and how Jesus had started appearing to people even though they didn't know where his body was in the tomb. Well, sometimes we have trouble understanding, don't we? We just can't see things clearly. And it can be kind of frustrating. Well, God can help us with that. If we pray for him to help us and help us to understand and to help us while we are trying to understand, then we will know a little bit more and be able to deal with things that are troubling us, like those two men that were walking on the street. Well, let's say a prayer. Father, we are thankful that as we travel along life's road, Jesus is walking with us, and that he will help us see and understand the things that happen in our life. Amen. Thank you.

Lifting in our prayers this morning, Cordell Johnson, who is in the hospital, so we lift him in a prayer. And Mother Kim, who is with them, they're in Colorado, Denver, Colorado. So we also pray for the family of Bev Lawyer, who passed away this week. And I was also told, corrected, that in the early service I mentioned praying for Sally Egler, but I was told she passed, so we remember her family as well. And don't forget that in our bulletin we have names printed in it for people who have requested prayers from us. Let us go to the throne of glory in prayer. Almighty God, we thank you. We thank you. We thank you for who you are. We thank you, God, for allowing us to come together this time to worship you. We thank you for the gift of life. We thank you for the many blessings you have given us, oh God. We give you praise, for you are Adonai, you are El Shaddai, you are Jireh, you are Shammah, you are Sabaoth, you are Nissi. You are everything we need, God. We give you praise. Now I ask that you accept our act of worship this morning, Lord. Bless us with your Holy Spirit. Let your presence continue upon your children gathered here and those worshiping with us online, on the radio as well. I pray that they feel the same presence. Minister according to you, to our needs. In the name of Jesus. So your word says to call upon your name and you answer us. Here we are, God, calling upon your name, asking that you hear us, Lord, that you help us in our walk with you, that you remove whatever is not yours, whatever is evil plans, that you remove it, Lord, from our path in the name of Jesus. Bless us, Lord, with good health. Take away.

away the sickness from us. As we remember those who are sick this morning, those who are looking upon your touch, waiting upon your touch, for you are Rapha, the healer by excellence. So I invite you, God, in that room where Cordell lays, waiting upon your miracle in the name of Jesus. Hey, I invite you in the room where Kathy is, asking for your miracle in the name of Jesus. Restore your children, Lord, those who are waiting upon your touch, so that they will stand bold and proclaim your goodness in their lives, Lord, in their life, the life of many who believes in you. Thank you, God, for your healing. Thank you, Lord, for your touch. So we remember the family of Bev as well. Family and friends, Lord, we leave them in your hands. You are the only one who knows how to comfort us, Lord. I pray that you lift them up above this shadow. Help them, Lord, stand with you, walk with you, as your word reminds us that you are always with us, no matter where we find ourselves, or no matter what is going on in our lives. You are there, Lord. Help your children. Help our church, Lord, to reach out to the many. Help us to see. Help us, Lord, to go where you want us to go. Lead us and guide us, Lord. Help us to be an encouragement to many. God, I rebuke all evil powers against your children in the name of Jesus. I ask that you reign and rule. Lord, help us. Help us to do what you have called us to do. When we have gone astray, have mercy and put us back where you want us to be. In the name of Jesus. Lord, we lift our country in your hands. Have mercy upon our country. Have mercy upon our leaders. Help them, Lord, to lead this country according to your will. Help, Lord, the many nations of the world, especially those with conflicts, so that again we can live in this world you have created for us, live together. Prince of Peace, have mercy and bring peace in the troubled hearts. In the name of Jesus, God who is Jireh, the Lord who provides. So we lift in your hands those who need good work, good jobs, those who are seeking for jobs, Lord, we leave them in your hands. And those who have lost everything, Lord, we ask that you provide for them in the name of Jesus. Help your people. Help them, Lord. Reveal yourself to your children. Help us understand your ways, your will, your words. Teach us your words, Lord. Teach us, God, how to live with one another. Help us, I pray. Lord, I ask that you bless this week as it unfolds. Help us see you in our walk. Help us see you walking along with us. Help us, I pray. Be with those who have plans to travel this week. Bless them, Lord. Help them to go to their destinations in the name of Jesus. Remove the spirits of accidents in the name of Jesus. Bless your children so that next week we'll come together again to worship you. Lift your name high, Almighty God. Now hear the prayers of your children as together we say the way your Son Jesus Christ continue to teach us. Our Father, who art in heaven, hallowed be thy name. Thy kingdom come, thy will be done, on earth as it is in heaven. Give us this day our daily bread, and forgive us our trespasses, as we forgive those who trespass against us. Lead us not into temptation, but deliver us from evil. For thine is the kingdom, and the power, and the glory forever. Amen. Now I invite the ushers to please come forward with this time of giving out of the abundance.

God, we thank you for what we are about to, what we have given for your work. Lord, I pray that you multiply it so that it reaches to many, so that it brings encouragement to the many, Lord. And I ask that you bless the source of provenance. Bless abundantly so. In the name of Jesus, I give you praise and glory. Amen.

0: Would you please stand with me as you are able for the reading of our gospel lesson today? I'm reading from the New Revised Standard Version. This is Luke 24, verses 13 through 32. Now on that same day, two of them were going to a village called Emmaus, about 7 miles from Jerusalem, and talking with each other about all the things that had happened. While they were talking and discussing, Jesus himself came near and went with them, but their eyes were kept from recognizing him. And he said to them, "What are you discussing with each other while you walk along?" They stood still, looking sad. Then one of them, whose name was Clopas, answered him, "Are you the only stranger in Jerusalem who does not know the things that have taken place there in these days?" He asked them, "What things?" They replied, "The things about Jesus of Nazareth, who was a prophet, mighty in deed and word before God and all the people, and how our chief priests and leaders handed him over to be condemned to death and crucified him. But we had hoped that he was the one to redeem Israel. Yes, and besides all this, it is now the third day since these things took place. Moreover, some women of our group astounded us. They were at the tomb early this morning, and when they did not find his body there, they came back and told us that they had indeed seen a vision of angels who said that he was alive. Some of those who were with us went to the tomb and found it just as the women had said, but they did not see him. Then he said to them, 'Oh, how foolish you are, and how slow of heart to believe all that the prophets have declared. Was it not necessary that the Messiah should suffer these things and then enter into his glory?' Then, beginning with Moses and all the prophets, he interpreted to them the things about himself in all the scriptures. As they came near the village to which they were going, he walked ahead as if he were going along. But they urged him strongly, saying, 'Stay with us, because it is almost evening, and the day is now nearly over.' So he went in to stay with them. When he was at the table with them, he took the bread, blessed it, and broke it, and gave it to them. Then their eyes were opened, and they recognized him, and he vanished from their sight. They said to each other, 'Were not our hearts burning within us while he was talking to us on the road, while he was opening the scriptures to us?'" The word of God for the people of God. Thanks be to God.
1: Thank you, Sarah. Please be seated. Over the last 2 weeks, Pastor Don has guided us through the stories that followed Jesus' resurrection. I must admit my grasp of American sports is pretty shallow. I don't root for any team in particular. I just cheer off everyone and hope for the best. The book of Acts, chapter 1, verse 3 says that Jesus appeared to his followers for 40 days after the resurrection, speaking to them about the kingdom of God. He appears to Mary as she lingered around the tomb, trying to understand what had happened, what had taken place. He appeared to his disciples in closed doors and at the lake shore when they had gone fishing. Paul writes in 1 Corinthians chapter 15, verse 6, that he appeared to more than 500 brothers at one time. So today we turn to the story in Luke 24, verse 13 to 32. Sarah just read it to us. A glimpse into life after the resurrection. I invite you to reflect on how the risen Christ walks beside us, often unnoticed. Whether you are commuting to work, heading to school, sitting in a waiting room, or even on the operating table, he is right there with you. He joins you in moments of joy, too, cheering at a game, watching your children or grandchildren play, or nephew or nieces, simply enjoying life, simple pleasures. The risen Christ is always by our side, even when you least expect it. Let us pray. God, we thank you for your words. We thank you for this time of sharing your words. Lord, I pray that you use me as your instrument, and I pray that you open the spiritual ears of your children. Speak to them, O God Almighty, reminding them who you are. I rebuke all powers of darkness against us, Lord. I ask that you reign and rule. In Jesus' name I pray. Amen. I cherish these weeks where we can pause and soak in the incredible message of Jesus' resurrection. Imagine reading the stories of him walking the earth after leaving the tomb behind. For 40 days, he appeared to his followers, encouraging them on their journeys. They touched him, shared meals with him, and saw for themselves that he was truly alive. The risen Christ, both fully human and fully God. This week we witness Jesus walking alongside two of his followers, just as he joined them on their journey. He walks with us on ours. The Christian life is truly a journey, church, with Jesus as our constant companion. So walking, as you know, is one of the best gifts we can give ourselves. We are told to take steps each day for our health. And those who make walking a lifelong habit often enjoy more years and vitality. In fact, studies say that even at 85, a daily walk can add precious months to one's life. So in the same way, our Christian life is a journey of faith, step by step with Jesus. As Paul reminds us in our memory verse, for we walk by faith, not by sight. So this means trusting God's promises over what we see or understand. So our daily walk is shaped by faith, guiding our choices and actions. And we are called to walk this journey together, building a community rooted in trust and love. So for 3 years, the disciples walked closely with Jesus, only to have their journey seemingly end in heartbreak. After his death, discouragement and doubt weighed heavily on them, even as whispers of his resurrection began to spread. See, Christ's appearance after rising were meant to lift that cloud of uncertainty and fill their hearts with hope once more. The story continues on East Sunday afternoon. That morning, Jesus appeared to Mary and the other ladies and at the tomb. Now, two of his followers are leaving Jerusalem, making the seven-mile trek to Emmaus. Perhaps they are heading home in fear, despite Mary Magdalene's message that Jesus would meet them. Scripture says that as they walk along, they are engaged in an ongoing conversation, but they were not alone. See, as they walk, as they talk about this thing, Jesus himself came up and walked along with them. That verse 15. They talked together the way we might offer coffee or during a car ride, sharing thoughts and questions. It was like taking a walk with a close friend, lost in conversation. As we reflect on our own week, see, the disciples were reflecting on the astonishing events of Easter Sunday. Jesus had been crucified, laid in tomb, and now his body was missing. See, first discovered by women and later confirmed by others. And we are told it's John and Peter. The Bible says that as they talked about these things, Jesus himself came up and walked along with them. And he asked them, "What are you discussing together as you walk along?" So that question stopped them in their tracks. The Bible says they stood still, their faces downcast. And then one of them, the one named Cleopas, asked him, "Are you only a visitor to Jerusalem and do not know the things that have happened there in these days?" It was almost like saying, "Have you been living under a rock? How could you not know what just happened in Jerusalem?" For it was the talk of the day. Jesus played along, asking what things, even though he knew it all. So the two followers then poured out their sorrow, telling how their hope for a Messiah had been crushed. He was crucified, buried, and now even his body was gone. See, they had forgotten everything, he taught them. They had forgotten everything, couldn't remember a thing. So what can we learn from this heartfelt conversation on the road to Emmaus? So even in our moment of disappointment and sorrow, Christ draws near to walk with us. We are never alone, never abandoned. Or the two disciples on the road, only Cleopas' name, I believe the other is left unnamed, so that you and I can see ourselves in the story, walking with Jesus too, in our joy, in our pain, in our daily life, walking with him. So the one simple yet profound lesson is Christ is always with us on our journey. He is the unseen companion beside us in every moment, joyful or painful, healthy or hurting. As Hebrews 13 verse 5 reminds us that God promises, "Never will I leave you, never will I forsake you." So living a new life in the risen Christ means walking with him every day. It calls us to focus on Jesus, not just ourselves or those closest to us. So when we live for him, he shapes our lives to please our Creator. God's love grows within us, and respect for one another flourishes, even in our differences, because we know who we belong to. When Jesus reveals himself to the two disciples by breaking bread, their fear vanished, and they hurried back to Jerusalem, eager to share the good news. So when you encounter the risen Lord, you too have a story worth sharing. You don't just sit and do nothing, not just be happy for yourself, but you need to share. You never know what you are doing in the life of the one whom you are sharing the word with. When Jesus revealed himself to the two disciples by breaking bread, their fear vanished. And they hurried back to Jerusalem, eager to share the good news. So to live the resurrection life is to live in communion with other believers. Jesus doesn't want us to run away from the community, but to live in communion. So it is important that we come together and worship our Lord and Savior. This is where he encourages one another in the Lord and pray for one another. He says, "Where two or three are gathered together in my name, I am the midst of them." So no matter what we face today, God is able to help us. For every child of God, there is always light shining at the end of the tunnel. Brothers and sisters, Christ rose and appeared to his disciples not just to prove he was alive or to reveal his victory, but to encourage, equip, and send them out for the journey ahead. This is what he was doing each time he appeared to his followers. He was teaching them about the goodness. And when he appears to you too, he reveals himself to you, it will be teaching as well. On the road to Emmaus, two disciples walked and talked with Jesus, but they did not recognize him until he broke the bread with them. So how often do we miss Christ in our daily lives? We may be so caught up in our problems, our schedules, or our worries that we don't see him walking beside us. Yet he is always present, teaching, guiding, and revealing himself in ordinary moments. So slow down and intentionally look for Jesus today. As you go through your day, pause and ask, where is Christ in this moment? Whether in a conversation, a small blessing, or an answered prayer, acknowledge his presence and thank him for walking with you, because he's there with you. His hope for us is peace, that we would carry out his work, guided by the Holy Spirit for his glory. Jesus said, "Blessed are those who have not seen and yet have believed." That is us. Will you accept or renew his call today? Receive his peace, his joy, and his strength. So let your life be transformed as you walk with him. Let Jesus be Lord of your life. Amen. Let us pray. God, we thank you for your words. I ask that you continue revealing in our lives, Lord, the life of your children. Continue teaching your word your ways, helping us to see you, Lord, by breaking that bread of life. Bless your children. Let them see you this week in ways possible. In the name of Jesus Christ, I give you praise and glory. Amen. And please stand for the closing hymn.

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May the Lord make his face to shine upon you and be gracious unto you. May the Lord lift up his countenance upon you and give you peace. Through Jesus Christ, our Lord and Savior. Amen.

0: first hymn is on 519.
1: It's 518.
0: Yeah, 518, okay. 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

0: our sins against God and our neighbors.
1: 79.
0: Yep. 79, right. Efficient, most merciful God,
2: we confess that we have sinned against you in thought, word, and deed, by what we have done and by what we have left undone. We have not loved you with our whole hearts. We have not loved our neighbors as ourselves. We are truly sorry and we humbly repent. For the sake of your Son, Jesus Christ, have mercy on us and forgive us, that we may delight in your will and walk in your ways, to the glory of your name. Amen.
3: On the next page.
0: Right.
3: Up the top.
0: Almighty God, have mercy
3: on us.
0: Forgive all of your sins through our Lord Jesus Christ. Strengthen us in all goodness, and by the power of the Holy Spirit, keep us in your eternal life.
4: Amen.
0: Lord, open our lips,
4: and our mouths shall proclaim your praise. Glory to the Father, and to the Son, and to the Holy Spirit, as it was in the beginning, is now, and will be forever. Amen. Alleluia.
0: Alleluia.

0: things, one of the things on this 82 or?
1: Correct.
0: Okay. The Venete. Come, let us sing in the Lord, to the Lord.
2: Let us shout for joy to the rock of our salvation. Let us come before his presence with thanksgiving.
3: And raise a loud shout to him with psalms. For the Lord is a great God, and a great King above all gods. In his hands are the caverns of the earth, and the heights of the hills are his also. The sea is his, for he made it, and his hands have molded the dry land. Come, let us bow down and bend the knee, and kneel before the Lord our Maker. For he is our God, and we are the people of his pasture and the sheep of his hand. Oh, that day, today, you will hearken to his voice.
4: I can't find it.
1: We do the psalm, Tom.
0: What's that?
1: We do the psalm.
0: The psalm next, okay.
5: You took my book from me, my.
0: Oh, I did, I'm sorry, I took both of them. Didn't mean to do that.
5: I thought I had one, and I was looking and looking, wasn't there. All right. And I'm supposed to be reading today, too.
0: Mm-hmm.
5: Psalm 31.
1: Well, Tom is there, so.
0: I do this part.
1: You do the rest.
5: Yeah.
0: Okay. We'll do Psalm 31, 1 to 5, and verse 15 and to 16. In you, O Lord, have I taken refuge. Let me never be put to shame. Deliver me in your righteousness. Incline your ear to me. Make haste to deliver me. Be my strong rock, a castle to keep me safe. For you are my crag and my stronghold. For the sake of your name, lead me and guide me. Take me out of the net that you have secretly set before me. For you are my tower of strength. Into your hands I committed my spirit, for you have redeemed me, O Lord, God of truth. My times are in your hands. Rescue me from the hand of my enemies and from those who persecute me. Make your

0: face to shine upon your servant, and in your loving kindness, save me.
1: Okay, Dale, you get up for the...
2: Okay, sorry.
1: Do you want you to get down?
3: Yeah.
4: Excuse me. First reading is Acts 7, 55 through 60. Filled with the Holy Spirit, Stephen gazed into the heaven and saw the glory of God and Jesus standing at the right hand of God. Look, he said, I see the heavens opened and the Son of Man standing at the right hand of God. But they covered their ears and with a loud shout all rushed together against him. Then they dragged him out of the city and began to stone him, and the witnesses laid their coats at the feet of a young man named Saul. While they were stoning Stephen, he prayed, Lord Jesus, receive my spirit. Then he knelt down and cried out in a loud voice, Lord, do not hold this sin against them. When he had said this, he died.
1: Thanks be to God.
4: And
1: so Tom, it's a canticle now.
2: Okay, let's see where it is.
4: Yeah, I just stand here, right?
1: Sure.
2: Mm-hmm.

0: You need help?
1: I'm thinking I might, because I'm not sure what page I need to hit to find this.
2: They start on 85, there's, with eight, there's a whole bunch of them.
1: Oh, those are what's on 80, okay. I saw a bunch of these and I didn't know, they didn't say canticle. Okay.

0: guess I'll use the first one that's in the, since it's good for use during the Easter season. The Song of Moses. I will sing to the Lord, for he is lofty and uplifted. The horse and the rider has he hurled into the sea. The Lord is my strength and my refuge. The Lord has become my Savior. This is my God, and I will praise him. The God of my people, and I will exalt him. Yahweh is his name. The chariots of Pharaoh and his army as he hurled into the sea, drowned in the Red Sea. The faithfulness
1: of those who bear armor at sea have been, the fathomless deep has overwhelmed them. They sank into the depths like a stone.
0: Your right hand, O Lord, is glorious in might. Your hand has overthrown the enemy. Who can be compared with you, O Lord, among the gods? Awesome,
1: glorious in holiness, awesome in renown and wonders.
0: You stretched forth your hands, and the earth swallowed them up. With your consistent love, and let the people you redeemed with you might brought them to safety to your holy dwelling. You will bring them in the plant, the resting place you have made for yourself, O Lord. The sanctity of the Lord that your hand has established, the Lord shall reign forever and ever.
1: Glory to the Father,
0: and to the Son, and to the Holy Spirit, as it was in the beginning, is now, and shall be forever. Amen.
2: Do I do the second reading now?
0: I think so. Yep.
2: Like newborn infant. Oh, this is 1 Peter verses 2, verse 2 to 10. Like newborn infants long for the pure spiritual milk, so that by in you they may grow into salvation. If indeed you have tested that the Lord is good, come to him. A living stone, though rejected by mortals, yet chosen and precious in God's sight, and like living stones, let yourselves be built into a spiritual house, to be a holy priesthood, to offer spiritual sacrifices acceptable to God through Jesus Christ. For it stands in Scripture, see, I am laying in Zion a stone, a cornerstone chosen and precious, and whoever believes in him will not be put to shame. To you, then, who believes, he is precocious, but those who do not believe, the stone that the builders rejected has become the very head of the corner, and a stone that makes them stumble, and a rock that makes them fall. They stumble because they disobey the word, as they were destined to do. But you are a chosen race, a royal priesthood, a holy nation, God's own people, in order that you may proclaim the mighty acts of him who called you out of darkness into a marvelous light. Once you were not a people, but now you are God's people. Once you had not received mercy, but now you have received mercy.
1: The word of the Lord.
2: Thanks be to God.
0: Thanks be to God.
2: Is there anything else before the gospel?
0: There's something
1: I've got. Another canticle.
2: Okay. Another canticle.
0: Yeah.
2: Okay.
0: The Song of Isaiah. Oops. My paper. Thank you. seek the Lord, who, while he wills to be found, call upon him when he draws near. Let the wicked forsake their ways, and the evil ones their thoughts, and let them turn to the Lord, and he will have compassion, and to our God, for he will richly pardon. For my thoughts are not your thoughts, nor your ways my ways, says the Lord. For as the heavens are higher than earth, so are my ways higher than your ways, and my thoughts than your thoughts. For as rain and snow fall from the heavens, and return not again, but water to the earth, bringing forth life and giving growth, seed for sowing and bread for eating, so is your word that gives forth from my mouth. It will not return to me empty, but it will accomplish that which I have proposed, and prosper in that it for which I send it. Glory to the Father, and to the Son, and to the Holy Spirit, as it was in the beginning, is now, and will be forever. Amen.
2: The Gospel, John 14, verses 1 to 14. Jesus told his disciples, "Do not let your hearts be troubled. Believe in God, believe also in me. In my Father's house there are many dwelling places. If it were not so, would I have told you that I go to prepare a place for you? And if I go and prepare a place for you, I will come again and will take you to myself, so that where I am, there you may be also. And you know the way to the place where I am going." Thomas said to him, "Lord, we do not know where you are going. How can we know the way?" Jesus said to him, "I am the way, and the truth, and the life. No one comes to the Father except through me. If you know me, you will know my Father also. From now on, you do know him and have seen him." Philip said to him, "Lord, show us the Father, and we will be satisfied." Jesus said to him, "Have I been with you all this time, Philip, and you still do not know me? Whoever has seen me has seen the Father. How can you say, 'Show us the Father'? Do you not believe that I am the Father, and the Father is me? The words that I say to you, I do not speak on my own, but the Father who dwells in me does his works. Believe me that I am in the Father, and the Father is in me. But if you do not, then believe me because of the works themselves. Very truly I tell you, the one who believes in me will also do the works that I do, and in fact will do greater works than these, because I am going to the Father. I will do whatever you ask me in my name, so that the Father may be glorified in the Son. If in my name you ask me for anything, I will do it."
0: Thanks be to God.
3: Gospel of the Lord.
4: Praise to you, Lord Christ. Christ.
3: That's all there off for me.
0: You can come back to your seat.
2: Okay, thank you.
0: Whatever. 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

0: Apostles' Creed. I believe in God, the Father Almighty, creator of heaven and earth. I believe in Jesus Christ, his only Son, our Lord. He was conceived by the power of the Holy Spirit and born of the Virgin Mary. He suffered under Pontius Pilate, was crucified, died, and was buried. He descended to the dead. On the third day he rose again. He ascended into heaven and is seated at the right hand of the Father. He will come again to judge the living and the dead. I believe in the Holy Spirit, the Holy Catholic Church, the communion of saints, the forgiveness of sins, the resurrection of the body, and life everlasting. Amen. The Lord be with you.
1: And also with you.
0: Let us pray. Our Father,
2: who art in heaven, hallowed be thy name. Thy kingdom come, thy will be done, on earth as it is in heaven. Give us this day our daily bread, and forgive us our trespasses, as we forgive those who trespass against us. And lead us not into temptation, but deliver us from evil. For thine is the kingdom, and the power, and the glory, forever and ever. Amen.
0: Show us your mercy, O Lord,
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0: Lord, keep the nation under your care,
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0: Create in us clean hearts, O God,
2: and sustain us with your Holy Spirit.
0: Do a collect for Sundays, or the one in the book? Okay.
4: We do this one first.
0: Okay. We'll go ahead with the traditional. Almighty God, whom truly to know is everlasting life, grant us so perfectly to know the Son, Jesus Christ, to be the way, the truth, and the life, that we may steadfastly follow him, his steps in the way that leadeth to eternal life, through the same, thy Son, Jesus Christ, our Lord, who liveth and reigneth with thee in the unity of the Holy Spirit, one God, forever and ever. Amen. And I think we do the collect for Sundays next. Yeah. Oh God, you make us glad with the weekly remembrance of the glorious resurrection of your Son, our Lord. Give us this day such blessings through our worship of you that the week to come may be spent in your favor through Jesus Christ, our Lord. Amen. Amen. Do the collect for peace. O God, the author of peace and the lover of concord, to know you is eternal life, and to serve you is perfect freedom. Defend us, your humble servants, in all assaults of our enemies, that we, surely trusting in your defense, may not fear the power of our adversaries through the might of Jesus Christ, our Lord. Amen.

0: Let's see, do we, another, call?
1: Usually we, one of these two are the one at the top.
0: Okay. I'll do the collect for guidance. Holy Father, in you we live and move and have our being. We humbly pray you so to guide and govern us by your Holy Spirit, that in all the cases, cares, and occupations of our life, we may not forget you, but may remember that we are ever walking in your sight through Jesus Christ, our Lord. Amen.
2: Amen.
0: And then the prayer for mission. Almighty and everlasting God, by whose Spirit the whole body of your faithful people is governed and sanctified, receive our supplications and prayers, which we offer before you for all members of your holy church, that in our vocation and ministry they may truly and devoutly serve you, through our Lord and Savior Jesus Christ. Amen.
1: We have the hymn now.
0: That's what I was noticing, yeah. We do the hymn, which, I can't remember which number it is.
1: Four, eight, seven.
0: 487.

0: You do the general Thanksgiving next week.
1: Then we do intercessions.
0: Or the intercessions, what's that?
1: We do intercessions on Thanksgiving, of course.
0: Okay. Ah, yeah, general thing. Let's see here.
1: I'm gonna pray for Lisa and for Autumn, who are ill today.
0: That makes good sense.
1: Pray for Susan.
0: John and Paula.
2: Pray for peace.
0: Yes.
1: Betsy. Emily. Jake and Ryan. Pray for Betty and Marietta and Charles. Pray for those people, Wesley, they're ill, especially for Pat, for your surgery.
0: And to end the wars that we're having. Amen.
1: Pray that our country may become more together with less divisiveness. Thanksgiving for those of us that were able to be here together.
0: Right, that sounds good. Almighty God, Father of all mercies, we are unworthy servants to give you humble thanks for all your goodness and loving kindness to us and to all whom you have made. We bless you for our creation, preservation, and all the blessings of this life, but above all for your immeasurable love in the redemption of the world by our Lord Jesus Christ, for the means of grace and for the hope of glory. And we pray, give us such awareness of your mercies that with truly thankful hearts we may show forth your praise, not only with our lips, but in our lives, by giving up ourselves to your service, and by walking before you in the holiness and righteousness of all our days, through Jesus Christ our Lord, to whom with you and the Holy Spirit be honor and glory throughout all ages. Amen. Prayer for St. Christison on the next page. Almighty God, you have given us great grace at this time with one accord to make our common supplication to you, and you have promised through the well-beloved Son that when two or three are gathered together in his name, you will be in the midst of them. Fulfill now, O Lord, our desires and petitions as may be best for us, granting us in the world knowledge of your truth in the age you come to life everlasting. Amen. Let us bless the Lord.
2: Thanks be to God. Hallelujah.
0: Hallelujah.
2: Hallelujah.
0: May the God of hope fill us with all joy and peace in believing through the power of the Holy Spirit. Amen.
2: Amen.
1: The closing hymn is 484.

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1: You sound like me. 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There it is, 44.

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1: Hello, welcome to the 75th broadcast of Jim French's Classic Imagination Theater. Tonight, we ask the bewildering question of how an old man in a parking lot is able to predict with complete accuracy the type of hits a certain minor league baseball player is going to hit in each game. Whoa! What would some of you out there give for that kind of ability? Written by Curtis Takahashi and starring Russell Johnson, the play is called Curveball. Originally broadcast on June 15th, 2003, it's another adventure in Jim French's classic Imagination Theater.
2: And welcome back to Buck O'Neill Field, everybody. And here we go, fans. It's the bottom of the ninth inning with two outs, and the Barons are down by a run. Julio Ramirez stands on third base representing the tie and run. Coming to bat now is catcher Tom Davidson, who has been struggling at the plate this month. Tom is 0 for 3 tonight, but has a chance to tie things up with a base hit right here.
3: Batter up.
4: You gonna be a hero, Davidson?
3: I'm due. Let's see what your pitcher's got.
4: Okay, try hitting this.
3: Come on, come on. Steer it!
5: Oh, come on. That was outside.
3: That was a good pitch, Tom.
5: You sure about that?
3: It caught the corner.
4: Looked good to me.
5: Well, who's asking you? Okay, nice fastball. Get that by me again.
4: Don't think so?
5: Just try. Come on.
6: Hank Davidson, get your way!
3: Steer right!
5: Change up. All right, you won't fool me again.
4: We'll see about that.
5: Just a minute, don't you think I can hit the fastball?
4: No way.
5: Why don't we find out?
4: You want it, you got it. One fastball, heavy on the heat, coming right up.
5: Bring it on.
3: Count is 0-2.
5: Yeah, I can count. Come on, come on.
3: Strike three, you're out, game over.
2: And that's the ball game. Millersville loses 4-3 to Brooksford as Tom Davidson strikes out on three straight pitches. Oh, the Barons came so close to pulling this one out, but couldn't quite do it tonight. Let's hope Davidson and the rest of the team can find some way to turn things around and get out of this slump. I don't know what it's going to take. Well, fans, here in the ninth, no runs, one hit, one man left on. The Barons will have to try to get back on the winning track tomorrow and avoid a sweep here at home. We'll take a quick timeout and wrap up the game right after these words from our sponsors.
5: Another loss.
7: Yeah, that's a tough one. That's four in a row.
5: Well, at least you got a nice home run tonight.
7: Just got a hold of a fastball.
5: Yeah, well, I got to start making contact like that.
7: It'll come, Tom. You're just on the schneid, man.
5: You know, the problem is, I've been on and off the schneid for the past 3 years. This past month has been awful.
7: Maybe you should try eating something different before the game.
5: I've tried everything. How am I going to get back in the majors like this?
7: You been to the dance?
5: Yeah, 5 years ago.
7: What was it like?
5: Ah, it's the best, my man. Beautiful ballparks, nice hotels, flying from town to town.
7: I hope I make it one day.
5: Nah, you'll make it, Julio. No doubt about it.
7: Gracias. Hey, you'll get back someday.
5: I don't know. I spent just over 10 years in the minors. I got a feeling this is my last chance to prove something.
7: Maybe you're just trying too hard.
5: I don't know.
7: You going to sign some autographs for these fans?
5: No, nope, I don't sign after we lose. It's bad luck.
7: Okay, suit yourself.
8: Hey, Davidson, you're a bum!
5: Yeah, yeah. 10 years of baseball for this. They love to hate you.
9: Mr. Ramirez, can I get an autograph, please?
7: Sure. Hey, I'll catch you tomorrow.
5: Yeah, I'll be in for some early batting practice. As if extra batting practice will make a difference.
8: Yeah, Mr. Davidson? Mr. Davidson?
5: Hmm?
8: Mr. Davidson, would you sign this baseball, please, for my grandkid?
5: I'm sorry, mister. Not tonight.
8: Oh. Well, nice game, Mr. Davidson.
5: Nice game? I was 0 for 4 tonight. Didn't you see my throwing error in the fifth?
8: Well, have a good game tomorrow.
5: Yeah, thanks. Let's just hope I can hit the ball tomorrow.
8: You will.
5: Yeah, sure I will.
8: Really? You will?
5: Well, thanks for the vote of confidence. But I'm in a little bit of a slump right now. Ah, you don't need to hear about this.
8: You'll get two hits in tomorrow's game, a single and a triple.
5: Whatever you say.
8: I know you will.
5: All right, sir. A single and a triple, huh? Yeah, I like your positive attitude. Where's that baseball of yours? I'll sign it.
8: Yeah, here it is.
5: What's the kid's name?
8: Her name is Barbara. Yeah.
5: What's your name?
8: Bill. Bill Chambers.
5: Mm-hmm. Do you ever play ball?
8: Well, I played a little in my time.
5: Really? Who'd you play for?
8: I played here and there, mostly semi-pro in the Midwest.
5: It's a great game. Okay, here's your ball.
8: Thanks, Mr. Davidson.
5: Hey, call me Tom.
8: Thanks, Tom.
5: All right, Bill. Look, it's late. You have a good night.
8: Tom, play like a champion tomorrow.
10: Hi, dear.

0: Again.
1: Tom, you're a good player. You'll snap out of it. You have before.
0: Is this the life you dreamed of? Married to a minor league baseball player? We've been stuck in this dumpy town for the past 3 years.
1: Oh, come on, silly. There's no place I'd rather be. Besides, Atlanta's too hot this time of year.
0: You got a point there.
1: I'm kidding. Look, you've battled to the majors before, and you'll make it again. It's just a little slump.
0: Yeah, I guess you're right.
1: No, just think positive. Come on, you'll start hitting tomorrow.
0: Yeah. Just like Bill said.
1: Who?
0: Oh, nothing. There was this old guy in the parking lot after the game. Said I'd get a single and a triple tomorrow. Imagine that, me, a triple. I can barely make it to second.
1: Well, there you go. That's something to

0: Okay, fans, coming up to bat now is Tom Davidson. We've got two on and two outs. Davidson is 1-for-2 tonight with a single and a run scored in the fifth. Tom digs in. Johnson into the stretch. Here's the pitch. Davidson swings and sends a line drive down the right field line into the corner. Stanton's going to score. Ramirez rounding third. He will score. Davidson is rounding second, going for third. The throw to third is not in time. Davidson slides in with a 2-RBI triple, and the Barons now lead it 6-2. Holy smokes, Tom Davidson is on fire tonight.
1: Hey, you start of the game. 2 hits, 2 RBIs, 2 runs.
2: Yeah, I love those hanging fastballs.
1: And fuego.
2: Hey, thanks. God, games like this always feel good.
1: It's much better when you win.
2: You got that right.
1: Hey, some of the guys are heading down to Tavi's. Want to join us?
2: No, thanks. Not tonight. I told Mary I'd come home right after the game.
1: Okay, old man.
2: Hey, who you calling old man?
1: At least the fans are a little less hostile than last night.
3: Hey! Nice hits, Davidson.
2: Not bad for a bum, huh?
3: Yeah.
4: Nice game, Tom!
2: You gotta love this part of the game. One day they hate you, the next day they love you.
1: That's loco, man.
2: Nah, that's baseball. Hey, I'll catch you tomorrow.
1: Okay, man.
2: Yeah, if only I can keep this up. Something's bringing me good luck. What'd I have for breakfast?
5: Hey, Tom, nice game.
2: Huh? Oh, hi, Bill, right?
5: Yeah. Hey, that's some nice hitting there.
2: Oh, thank you. Hey, wait a minute. You'd said something about that last night.
5: About what?
2: You said I was going to get 2 hits tonight, including a triple. How'd you know that?
5: Well, I don't know. I just said that.
2: What do you mean, just said that?
5: I couldn't think of anything else to say. I just wanted to encourage you a little.
2: So it was a lucky guess?
5: Yeah.
2: You call a triple, and it's a lucky guess?
5: What can I say?
2: Okay. Hey, look, I got an idea. We're going to have a little fun. Let's see if you can get lucky again. What do you think I'm going to do tomorrow?
5: How would I know?
2: Well, you guessed yesterday. Guess again. I need something to shoot for.
5: I have no idea.
2: Well, come on. Just take a stab.
5: Okay. 2 singles and a home run.
2: Whoa. A 3-hit game including a homer? I'll know you're psyche if that happens.
5: Anything can happen in baseball.
2: You got that right, old man.
5: Hey, who you calling old man?
2: Sorry.
5: You played a nice game, Tom. Keep it up.
2: Thanks. Good night, Bill.
5: Good night. Remember, play like a champion tomorrow.
6: Hi, honey. I'm in here.
7: Hi.
6: Well, Slugger, you had quite the game.
7: Yeah, playing against Johnson, too. He's a tough pitcher.
6: Well, I think you're back on track.
7: No, it's just one game.
6: Oh, anything can happen in baseball.
7: You got that right. Say, Mary.
6: What?
7: Do you remember that guy I told you about last night?
6: The one you met after the game?
7: Yeah, him, the guy in the parking lot. Well, he told me yesterday I'd hit a single and a triple, just like I did, remember?
6: Did he say that?
7: Yeah, he did.
6: Well, that's a good guess.
7: I don't know. There's something about this guy.
6: Oh, come on, Tom. It's just a coincidence.
7: Yeah, well, I saw him again tonight. He said I'd get a couple of hits and a home run tomorrow.
6: And you believed him, hmm? So what if I said you'll strike out? Will you believe that, too?
7: Oh, thanks a lot. You trying to jinx me?
6: Well, maybe he's good with statistics or something. You were due for a big game.
7: No, stats can't predict hitting like that. There's got to be something else happening.
6: Okay, Mr. Superstitious. Are you going to rub his head before the game for luck?
7: Of course not. But if you think it would help.
6: At least he's got you thinking positive. I like it when you're like this.

0: I guess I just want to believe I can start hitting again. But wouldn't it be great if he could predict the future?
1: Well, I'd be asking for lotto numbers, not batting averages.
0: Well, why don't you ask him? Come on out to the game tomorrow and meet him.
1: I'd love to. But I promised Carol I'd watch her kids tomorrow.
0: Well, bring them along.
1: The four monsters at the ballpark? I don't think so. I'll meet him some other time. But if his guess is right, get some stock tips or something.
2: Tom Davidson steps to the plate here in the eighth. This place is jumping as the Barons are getting a rally going. Who else do you want at the plate right now? You've got to love how Davidson's been swinging the bat the past couple of games. Now here's the pitch. Davidson takes one outside for ball one. Tom struck out in the second, but since then has had a couple of hits with an RBI and a run scored. Let's see if he can keep the rally going. Davidson checks the sign, steps back into the batter's box. The runners take their leads. Here's the 1-0 pitch. Swing and a high fly ball deep to left center field. Gonzalez back to the track, to the wall. Goodbye, baseball. Tom Davidson with a 3-run homer, and the Barons take a 6-5 lead. Holy smokes, what a shot. That's got to make Davidson feel great. Look at that smile as Davidson rounds the bases.
3: What got into you? Estás caliente.
4: Oh, man, this feels good. What a way to get out of a slump.
3: It's good for the team, too.
4: You know, I just hope I can keep it up.
3: You will. You've been looking good at the plate. You're a hitting machine. So how many are you going to get tomorrow?
4: Wait a second.
3: What?
4: You're going to think this is crazy, but hear me out.
3: What is it?
4: Well, there's been this old man out in the parking lot after the past couple of games. He's been...
3: Been what?
4: It's like he can tell the future. He was telling me how I'd do in these games.
3: What do you mean?
4: Well, two nights ago, he tells me I'm going to get a hit and a triple. And I do that yesterday. And last night, he says I'd get two hits and a home run. He's called the last two ball games perfectly.
3: Let's see if I got this right. There is some old man out in the parking lot telling you how you're gonna hit? That's loco.
4: No, it's true. I mean, do you think someone can predict the future?
3: Mi amigo, back in my country, they said there are those who can, but mostly, you know, folklorico. I mean, I believe in lots of things, but I'm not sure about the fortune-telling and stuff.
4: I know it sounds ridiculous. I can't explain it. It's just happening.
3: Come on, you're pulling my leg.
4: No, I'm serious. Look, I'll tell you what. If he's out there tonight, I just want you to come over and meet him, okay?
3: Yeah. And I'll ask him if I'll get 30 home runs this season.
4: Nah, you just come over when I call you.
3: I'm going to sign a few autographs. Let me know if El Brujo, the witch doctor, shows up.
4: Yeah. Witch doctor. Maybe he is some kind of a witch doctor. A gypsy. Yeah, right. A witch doctor in Millersville.
5: Nice game, Tom.
4: Oh, Bill. Oh, it's good to see you, buddy. How'd you like the home run?
5: That was great.
4: So, what's going to happen tomorrow? You've called every hit in the last two games. I mean, what do you do?
5: I just said what came to mind.
4: Okay, well, what's coming to mind now?
5: I don't know. Nothing.
4: All right. I'm sorry. Let's just relax. I just want you to do what you did the past two nights. Just let me know whatever comes to mind, or whatever it is you do. What will I do in tomorrow's game?
5: Okay, you'll get two doubles.
4: Two doubles? Oh, that sounds great. Are you really making this stuff up?
5: Yeah.
4: But you've told me exactly how I was going to hit. Home runs, triples.
5: Like I said, I used to play some ball. Ball players do anything you could imagine to play better. Eat certain things before the game, sit in the same place in the dugout. You know how it is.
4: Yeah, but calling the shots. I mean, Babe Ruth only did that once.
5: Well, I really can't explain it. Just giving you a little encouragement. Some positive thoughts.
4: Well, something's happening.
5: Well, you think whatever you want.
4: All right, well, you just keep telling me whatever comes to mind.
5: Fair enough.
4: Doesn't it seem the slightest bit strange to you?
5: Well, I suppose it does, but we're going to do this until I guess wrong?
4: Maybe we should.
5: Well, then I'll be wrong tomorrow. Nobody can predict the future, especially me. I'm just a retired salesman from Millersville.
4: Well, I don't know what to believe. Oh, hey, I'd like you to meet someone. You know our center fielder, Julio Ramirez?
5: Yeah.
4: Hey, Julio! Yeah, come here! We can get an autograph for your grandkid. Heck, I'll get you a baseball signed by the entire team.
5: Oh, that's nice of you.
4: Just stop by tomorrow.
5: Sure. Oh, no.
4: What is it?
5: I gotta go.
4: No, wait. Julio will be here in a second. Hey, Julio, come here.
5: I really gotta go.
4: No, look, he's on his way. Come on.
5: Don't play this Sunday.
4: What?
5: Don't play this...
6: There you are. What are you doing?
5: I'm just talking to a ball player.
6: I'm sorry if my father's bothering you.
4: Well, he's not bothering me. Bill and I were just chatting.
6: Well, we really need to go.
4: My friend Julio wants to meet Bill. He'll be right over. I'm Tom, by the way.
6: I'm Bob. Are you Tom Davidson, the catcher?
4: Yeah, that's me.
6: It's nice to meet you.
4: Well, it's nice to meet you.
6: I'm sorry, but we really need to be going. I've got to get Dad back to the home before curfew.
4: Curfew? Oh, look, Julio's on his way. Hurry up!
7: Hey, Tom, what's up?
4: I'd like you to meet Bill and Bob.
7: Who?
4: Bill. Bill?
7: Your invisible friends?
4: Where'd they go? They're just here. Bill? Bob?
7: Looks like they're gone.
4: Well, didn't you see them?
7: I didn't see anyone.
4: Well, they were just standing right here.
7: There is nobody here, Tom.
4: What do you mean? They couldn't have just vanished.

0: There's one on and one out for Huntsville here in the top of the fifth. The Barons hold a 3-2 lead. Lou Miller at the plate takes a pitch outside for ball one, 1-0 the count. What a beautiful day out for baseball. Not a cloud in the sky, and the fans are soaking up the sunshine. There's nothing like baseball on a Sunday afternoon. Miller takes a strike now, and the count is even at 1-1. Davidson tosses the ball back to Chaney. Catcher Tom Davidson, what a story. He's a big part of the Barons' three-game winning streak. He had two doubles in last night's game. If he keeps going, the majors might call him back up again. I hear Atlanta might be making a few changes in the near future. Wouldn't that be great for Tom's career? Here we go. Ellis is on second, Nash on first. Runners take their leads. Chaney's pitch to Miller. Swung on and hit into the gap in right center field. Cutting it off is Ramirez. They're going to send Ellis. Ramirez throws it into Rose. Here's the relay to the plate. It's going to be close. Oh, what a collision at the plate. And Davidson hangs on to the baseball. Ellis is out at home. Holy smokes, what a play. But wait, fans. Hold on. Davidson is not getting up. Holding his side, the trainer running out of the dugout. Oh, my, this doesn't look good at all.
1: Well, well, there's Tom Davidson flat on his back.
2: Three broken ribs and a concussion. Out for the season.
1: That was quite a collision. Kapow!
2: Hurts me to watch it.
1: Good.
2: Well, I'm glad you're taking pleasure in this.
1: I am, every minute of it. Oh, look, they're bringing out a stretcher. Tom gets to ride in an ambulance.
2: A long, painful ride.
1: Well, you knew the rules.
2: Yeah.
1: Contact with yourself during time travel is strictly prohibited. You're lucky I found you when I did.
2: Yes, sir.
1: What were you thinking? Do you have any idea what you could have done to the future?
2: I could have made it back to the majors one more time.
1: But you didn't. And that's the way it is.
3: Curveball was written by Curtis Takahashi and directed by Larry Albert. In the cast were Larry Albert, Russell Johnson, Jaime Mendez, Karen K. Cody, Tony Dupay, and Jim French, and featured Rick Riz as the baseball announcer.

0: And that's Jim French's classic Imagination Theater for tonight.
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I was Ramona A. Stone. I started with no enemies of my own. I was an artist in a tunnel. But I've been having a midlife crisis. And I've been dreaming of sleep and ape men with metal parts. I've spat upon deeply felt age. I've hid my heart skin and I've ate the honey-colored English. We'll creep together, you and I, for I know all the small friends are.

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